0: is here. Now, broadcasting from the underground command post, deep in the bowels of a hidden bunker, somewhere under the brick and steel of a nondescript building, we've once again made contact with our leader, Mark Levin.
1: 877-381-3811. That's the number, America. Bottom of the hour, we will have a chit-chat. 877-381-3811. Chairman Jim Jordan will be on the program shortly. Piece by Richard Goldberg and Roger Zuckheim, two great individuals. Real clear politics. You heard the vice president say at one point, Israel only has one friend, the United States. And they wanted to address that. They write, support for Israel around the world is declining. Former Chicago mayor and potential Democratic presidential candidate Rahm Emanuel declared in Israel last week, the only diplomatic achievement Israel has secured in the past 3 years is Somaliland. Is that true? Is Israel more isolated than ever? In left-wing circles, both in the United States and Western Europe, most certainly a trend many years in the making. But among conservatives globally, support for Israel is rising. And that's translating into a reversal of left-wing isolation across the Western Hemisphere and beyond. Argentina's president visited Israel in April to establish the Isaac Accords, a path to explain Israel's presence in Latin America. Bolivia's new president and Chile's new president both restored diplomatic ties with Israel after taking office. These are all conservatives. In Colombia, the outgoing communist accused Israel of hacking an election after voters gave the nod to President Trump's preferred candidate, pro-American, pro-Israel, Abelardo de la Esperia. He is pro-Israel, too. Looking north, the Conservative Party of Canada couldn't be more pro-Israel. From its leader there to its foreign minister, the conservatives of the Western Hemisphere are shattering the global left's attempt to isolate Israel. Let's look east across the pond. British Tories remain steadfastly opposed to the rising anti-Semitism in the UK, while reform brings more supporters of Israel and anti-Islamists into its fold each and every day. Slovenia, meanwhile, with its newly elected right-wing prime minister, Janez Janša, has announced it will move the embassy in Israel to Jerusalem, while rescinding the country's recognition of a Palestinian state. At the same time, Germany's Friedrich Merz, India's Narendra Modi are busy expanding their defense relationship with Israel. In addition to Germany and India, military delegations from Canada, Britain, France, Morocco, Finland, Greece, Cyprus, the Czech Republic, Hungary, Poland, Austria, Estonia, Japan, Romania, Serbia, and Slovenia all came to Israel to learn from its military's battlefield lessons and innovations. Even as some of its political leaders blasted Israel in public, apparently not in private. American conservatives should be buoyed by Israel's rising stock among conservatives worldwide. Polling suggests that support remains rock solid in the United States. A recent survey conducted by the Reagan Institute found 80% of MAGA Republicans think Israel's security matters to U.S. security and prosperity, including 63% of those under the age of 30. Over 70% of MAGA Republicans also support sending weapons to Israel, while 60% of Democrats oppose arming Israel. Another poll released by the Washington Free Beacon found likely Republican primary voters prefer a candidate who supports a strong U.S.-Israel relationship by a margin of 57 points. The margin is 57 points. Republicans in Congress reflect their pro-Israel electorates. Just this week, not a single Republican voted for an amendment offered by outgoing Representative Libertarian whackjob Thomas Massie, a fringe Israel-obsessed congressman, recently defeated in the GOP primary. Massie won the votes of 103 Democrats and exactly zero Republicans. Why did conservatives break against Emanuel's claim of Israel being isolated? Many of these conservative leaders have a lived experience under pro-Islamist Marxist rule, which informs a world outlook that embraces a technologically innovative, culturally vibrant, and terrorist-fighting democracy like Israel. Now, these leaders see Israel for what it is, a strategic asset. And when they come to power, strengthening bilateral relations with Israel is a day one action item. Here in the United States, support for Israel is an investment in helping secure another American century, one defined by winning the AI arms race, unlocking quantum computing, controlling the periodic table, mastering advanced energy solutions. Israel's way, way ahead, ladies and gentlemen. That Israel is a democracy with shared Judeo-Christian values, whose fight against terrorism and unmatched intelligence services saves countless American lives remains true. But that's only the foundation of the relationship. The future primes more. Israel is a technological juggernaut that can help us preserve another American century is tomorrow's promise. It is why, as America's National Defense Strategy notes, Israel is a model ally. It's also why Israel's position within non-traditional multilateral frameworks continues to strengthen. The Abraham Accords have expanded to include Kazakhstan, a Muslim-majority country. Turkey's rise alongside U.S.-brokered peace between Armenia and Azerbaijan is bringing, them closer to Israel, not Turkey, the other countries. Greece and Cyprus are doubling down on their Eastern Mediterranean strategic partnership with Israel, too. Interesting, isn't it? You haven't heard any of this before, have you? Might be a surprise for people to learn that Venezuela, just a few months ago, the headquarters for Iran in the Western Hemisphere, with no relations with Israel for a generation, welcomed Israeli aid into Caracas after last month's devastating earthquake. So when Rahm Emanuel, and he's not alone, JD2, declares Israel more isolated than ever, why is it that we instinctively nod our heads and think it's true? There are indeed alternate universes where it certainly feels true. The dystopian United Nations, the cadre of clickbait podcasters feeding a Marxist, Islamist, Nazi medley of talking points to young people with no living attachment to World War II, no memory of September 11, and the media coverage of Iman's own party, which now openly embraces communists, terrorist sympathizers, and people with Nazi tattoos. The socialist ascendancy, I would say Marxist Islamist ascendancy, within the Democrat Party is a very real phenomenon that threatens American support for Israel. And Islamist ascendancy in Western Europe is very real too, with negative effects on relations with the Jewish state. But from the Western Hemisphere to Europe to the Middle East to India, Israel is not as isolated as you might think. Richard Goldberg, former White House national security official, senior advisor to the Foundation for the Defense of Democracies, Roger Zakheim, former general counsel and deputy staff director at the House Armed Services Committee. He's the director of the Ronald Reagan Institute and author of the forthcoming book, Peace Through Strength. These are two brilliant men, and I'm glad they put this out here and set the record straight, because the record needed to be set straight. You've got the woke Reich, and the Marxist Islamists saying the same thing, the media regurgitating this. You've got envoys repeating this nonsense. People in and out of the government, in and out of the White House repeating this nonsense. And it's going to become even more ubiquitous, that is Israel's bilateral relationships, because it is a technology juggernaut. It is a military juggernaut. Iron Dome, defensive weapons, as well as offensive weapons. Its leadership in medical technology and in drug technology is really only second to ours, but in some cases, it's beyond everybody's. I'll be right back.
0: Mark Levin.
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0: Well, it's good to have Chairman
1: Jim Jordan with us. How's that for grabbing the audience, Chairman Jordan? And Chairman Jordan, a couple things here. First of all, let's talk about Jack Smith, the very rogue prosecutor, what he did, and how can he be held to account? Can Congress make a referral to the Department of Justice? Yeah. Tell us what's going on here.
2: Yeah, we sure can, and we are working on that as we speak. Our staff is digging into it, looking at the transcript. We think it's probably warranted based on the fact that he said when he talked to Congress that he did not get the contents of communications with members of Congress, and now it looks like that's not accurate because we know the National Archives turned over to his team, Jack Smith's special counsel team, communications, the actual contents of text messages between people in the administration, the first Trump administration, and members of Congress. And they did not go through, based on what we got from the Justice Department, did not go through a filter. So they didn't screen it. They just got the information. And the guy, it looks like, who got it is Thomas Wyndham, someone we've already deposed, who worked on Jack Smith's team. And we've already referred Mr. Wyndham for obstructing our investigation. And it looks like he got that information. And now also looks like Jack Smith wasn't square with us when he testified.
1: In fact, it looks like he denied ever looking at any text, didn't he?
2: Yep, he did. And again, you know this, Mark, because you're one smart lawyer, but this is a separation of powers issue. This is speech or debate in the Constitution. If you're going to get the communications between members of the legislative branch with people in the administration as they're going about figuring out how they're going to vote on pending legislation, how they're going to do their job as a legislator, you have to filter that out. Because that is directly related to our job as legislators. And they did not do that. That is a problem. I do not know why the National Archives just turned this stuff over to him, but it did. It was the Biden administration. I think it's all part of this weaponization. And remember, this is on top of what Jack Smith, we already know what he did. 16 days after Kevin McCarthy becomes Speaker of the House, Jack Smith went to get his phone records. So the logs of who he called, when he called him, how long the call lasted, who called him, he got all that information 16 days after Kevin McCarthy becomes the second in line to the president, the top Republican in government. He got my phone records for 2.5 years. And now we find out, because he was trying to say, oh, no, I just got the logs. I didn't get content. Now we find out, in fact, oh, he did get content of communications via these text messages. And so that's why this is so egregious and so wrong.
1: Yeah, it's unbelievable. And the Department of Justice under Biden, any kind of role that they may have played, or you don't know yet?
2: Well, Jack Smith was appointed by Merrick Garland, so yeah, they played a role. This is the guy Merrick Garland wanted to go after President Trump. And by the way, we never should forget, and you've talked about this a lot and been great on this, of course, we never should forget the Biden-Garland Justice Department is also the Justice Department that sent agents to school board meetings to spy on parents. They're also the Justice Department that had the Richmond field office of the FBI write the memorandum, the now famous memorandum that said, oh, if you're a pro-life Catholic, you're an extremist. And then it was the administration. Chris Ray said, we've given you all the information about that, all the material, all the communications. And lo and behold, when President Trump gets reelected, he goes into office. The new Justice Department comes in. Todd Blanche sends us information that they didn't give us from the Garland Justice Department. They held stuff back from us. So it's all of that coupled now with what we learned about what Jack Smith did to members of Congress. That is, again, why it was the weaponization of government against your political opposition.
1: It really is stunning. And it is amazing how it rolls off the back of most of the media like it's just no big deal. Yeah. This is a big right deal. Now. And you know, Chairman, when the Trump administration pushes back, they want to hold people to account, it's called retribution. It's not retribution. It's holding people to account for the lawlessness that they've conducted, right?
2: It sure is. And John Bolton's been held to account. Jim Comey's been indicted. I do believe that John Brennan is next. I mean, John Brennan is lawyering up. We did a referral for John Brennan 6 months ago because he definitely lied to us in an investigation last Congress on a different subject, but he lied to us. We were asking him about the 51 intel, former intel officials who signed that ridiculous letter saying the Hunter Biden laptop was a Russian information operation when they knew it wasn't. He lied to us about other questions we asked him about the whole Russia collusion baloney. So I think he's likely to be indicted. I think it's warranted, you know, be indicted there in the Southern District of Florida.
1: Mm-hmm. Now, what was the other thing, Mr. Producer? I forget. Oh, yeah. The president's speech last night laying out. And by the way, it's for everybody to see in the world there on the computer, and people are going through it. Communist China interfering with the election. What do you know about that?
2: Yeah, we've had our staff is looking at the documents, digging into it. The one thing we did discover is, you know, and the president referenced this in his remarks last night, which I thought he was right on target, and stressing just how important photo ID is, you know, voter ID, and just to the sanctity of our election process. But one of the things he talked about was this individual at the FBI who said she was running a shadow FBI. Mm. We actually deposed that lady. We deposed her, Nikki, I forget her name. I don't have it in front of me right now. But we deposed her in the last Congress as part of our overall investigation into the weaponization of government. And we're going to go back and look at that transcript. So, yeah, the president, again, underscoring what we all know, what all your listeners know, Mark, that it is just good common sense to require photo ID. It's good common sense to have the most secure election process we can have versus, you know, what the Democrats want, which is no photo ID, let everyone vote, do all these mail-in voting and everything else. And now with this potential foreign influence that the president's alerted us to, we're going to dig into that as well.
1: You know, Jim Jordan, we're seeing a very diabolical and evil movement, these Marxist Islamists. They're secreting themselves within the Democrat Party, and they actually welcome. There's very little pushback, despite what we're hearing. And
2: right.
1: This has a very grave. This is a very grave threat to the entire republic, is it not?
2: It is. You know, some have said. I take the same view you do, Mark. Some have said, "Oh, this is going to help us in the midterms politically," and that may be the case. But what's going on in that party is bad for the country. I said this in a couple of weeks ago. I was doing a speech, and I said the once great party of FDR and JFK is now anti-Israel, anti-Semitic, and socialist, and it's frightening, and it's so radical that even in New York, Dan Goldman was the guy Adam Schiff brought in to be the impeachment counselor 7 years ago when they did the ridiculous secret impeachment in the Intelligence Committee, and I got put on the Intelligence Committee by Leader McCarthy to fight this. I spent time with Dan Goldman and Schiff in the bunker in the basement of the Capitol doing these depositions and hearings and all this stuff that Schiff was doing. After that's over, he comes back to New York. He runs for Congress, wins. He's running for reelection and gets beat by 30 points because even the impeachment counselor for Adam Schiff wasn't good enough for the radical left. That's how ridiculous this has become. And it is. And then when you couple that with the vote that took place a couple days ago, where 103 of them voted against helping our best ally, the state of Israel, that's unbelievable. So that's how bad it's become, and it's why we have to keep speaking out and talking about this special bond that exists between these two countries, the United States and Israel, and not let this stuff get a hold, and not let it get any traction at all in our party.
1: At 30 seconds, do you think you'll ever run for governor of the Senate?
2: No, I'm a House guy through and through. If I was going to run for the Senate, I'd have done that a few years back. But no, I don't want to do that. I like the responsibilities I have. And if I was
1: so you're the John Quincy Adams of Ohio. Yeah.
2: Just a house. Keep up the good work, Mark. Always fun to be on your show.
1: All right, brother. Thanks for all your help and all you're doing. You're a good man. Jim Jordan is a great guy. We'll be right back.

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1: All right, folks, let's take some calls. Bob, Minnesota, on the Mark Levin app. Bob, how are you, sir?
2: I'm doing super. Thank you, Mark. This is such an honor. So earlier you mentioned Randy Weingarten, and I just wanted to let you know there's a case from 2018, Janice first asked me, that government unions can no longer force union membership. You know, and I don't think that a lot of union members in municipalities, in state government or whatever, know that because it's not something they talk about. And it's one of those kind of taboo issues that you're kind of quiet about because, you know, you kind of get ostracized.
1: Well, that's what I was going to ask you. Doesn't the union know who's in and who's out?
2: Yes. Absolutely. And I opted out. I opted out shortly thereafter. And what they've done now is they've created a opt-out window to, like, force you to stay in the union.

0: 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Now's the time, like so many others have done. Again, dial #250, say Mark Levin, #250, say Mark Levin to start saving. Don't forget, Life, Liberty, and Levin. Tomorrow night, that's Saturday night, 8 p.m. Eastern. Set your DVR or whatever you use to record TV. And don't forget Sunday, same time, same place, 8 p.m. Eastern on Fox, Life, Liberty, and Levin. Folks, these are really, really important shows we're doing now to push back against the enemy, foreign and domestic. That's right, the enemy, foreign and domestic. All right, let's take some more calls here. As I move between emails, just stick with me. Here we go. Yo, yo, yo. Okay, here we is, there we be, here we at. Brian, Jefferson City, Montana, the great KCAP. Go!
1: Hello, Mark. Good evening. It's great listening to you. I listen to you every day on the way home from work.
0: Thank you, brother.
1: What I'd like to suggest is all of these leftist, socialistic idiots need to get on a one-way plane out of our country, leave us alone, let us live our life. We've earned this life. We've earned this great country we live in. And they just need to, if they don't like it here, then let's let them leave. Let's help them go.
0: I wish they'd go, but they're not going to go. They ought to enjoy North Korea. They ought to enjoy communist China, those concentration camps. But they're not going to leave because they are free to do what they're doing in this country, free to attack us, free to undermine us, and they kind of like it. They kind of like it. Brian, thank you for listening, man, when you're going home, and we appreciate you. Take care of yourself. Let's keep going. Let's see here. Arthur, Leesburg, Virginia. I'm quite familiar with it. The great WMAL. Go right ahead.
2: Thank you, Mark, for taking my call. I wanted to make a point that you talked about how the Republicans didn't have any momentum. And I think that's because they're stuck in an old paradigm that's no longer true. And that's that elections are primarily local. And that used to be true at one point when you had blue dog Democrats or pro-life Democrats. It's not true now. When you become a Democrat, you subscribe and support a whole set of things which are contrary to most
0: that's
2: of us.
0: That's a great point.
2: And what I would suggest to the Republicans is they start contrasting what's happening in blue states. Like, why when ICE is operating in a blue state, so that you have crowds and you show all the confusion, and then you show it in a red state. It's like, what's the difference? And then you go back and you show the president's question or his request that is the State of the Union. He said, if you think that the responsibility of government is to protect its citizens from criminals, all stand up, and not a single Democrat stood up. And mm-hmm. I just think you may not
0: well,
2: like
0: I think
2: that.
0: Your fundamental point is very important. I really do. I think it's a good point, which is we have to nationalize these local elections. You know, you can do both, and we should do both, but we need to nationalize them. We need people to understand what's at stake. I think that's a great point. All right, Arthur. Take care. Have a great

0: A weekend, my friend. Let us go to Kevin, Saratoga County, New York. The great WGDJ. Go!
1: Oh, thank you, Mark. Hey, I want to also thank you for that recapitulation of all the countries that do stand with Israel.
0: Yeah.
1: I hope they don't have tariffs on Israeli goods. Now, what I called about was recently the raging Cajun snake, James Carville, said we have to get back to moderate Democrats. So we have to look at what they want. The moderate Democrats want unlimited unborn babies being slaughtered. They want boys changed into girls, girls changed into boys. They want adult men in girls' locker rooms and shower rooms. They only became scared when Mondami took the reins and he said he's going after everybody's wallet, basically. That freaked them out. Otherwise, everything they do, and of course the issue of power.
0: Right.
1: Read your book about power. It's
0: well,
1: all about
0: that.
1: Because the money follows the power.
0: Well, there are some moderate Democrats, not many. Not many elected. There's more moderate Democrats among the rank and file than there are elected to Congress because of the nature of the primary system. But there are a lot of blue-collar workers who listen to this program, who work in mines, who work in lumber, who work in construction, cops, firefighters, and so forth. These are kind of Reagan Democrats or Trump Democrats. They do exist. The problem is they don't exist at the congressional level. I mean, you can count them on one hand if you're lucky. All right, Kevin, great call. Very much appreciated. Great calls tonight. Let's go to Ron Garland, Texas. The great WBAP. Ron, go right ahead, please. You're on, baby. Mr. Producer, is he there or not? I guess he's not, right? Oh, come on, Rich. Okay, great. He's not there. My producer says, well, I guess he's not. Well, I guess he's not. Very good. We'll be right back.
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0: whole system went down, but it's back. 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You can make a difference now and for the next generation. You can make a big difference. Yep. All right, let's switch back to the call board. Let us go to Muhammad, Detroit, Michigan, on Sirius XM Satellite. Muhammad, how are you, my friend?
1: Hey, Mr. Levin. I'm good. How are you?
0: I'm very well, thank you.
1: Well, I just wanted to ask you one question. As a American Lebanese who grew up in South Lebanon, on the border with Israel, I'm just going to ask you one question. Why everyone is not paying enough attention to Hezbollah and what he's doing, and how we can finish the job, the Lebanese people, someone who's from a border town, a town that was infested by Hezbollah and his supporters. My family is supporters for Hezbollah. I'm just going to ask how we can finish the job, how we can build peace between the two countries, and how we can just make people aware of how dangerous is Hezbollah.
0: You know, the problem, Muhammad, you raise a great point. And the Israeli government and the Lebanese government are working on a peace situation where they really want to work together. But Hezbollah, as you know, is this massive terrorist militia. It kills Muslims. It kills Christians. It kills people that don't agree with them. It is part of the regime in Iran. And yet we have individuals like Thomas Barak. Maybe you've heard of this envoy. He's an envoy. He's an ambassador to Turkey, but he thinks he's an envoy to all these countries, who literally undermines the state of Israel, who literally comes to the defense of Erdogan. And I think he's the worst appointment the administration has made, bar none. Bar none. And Israel can't leave that buffer zone. It has to protect itself. And people don't understand, while it's there, it's also protecting people in these border communities against Hezbollah at the same time. It's a very difficult situation. I think if the United States and the West would finally get behind Israel and the Lebanese government, including their army, that they could be wiped out, they can be pushed out. But as long as we have people like Tom Barak, I don't think it's going to happen, Muhammad.
1: I'm from these border communities. And I tell you that Israel, by doing this, it's doing a favor for us first, not for Israel, not for the Americans, for us. As someone who grew up in these communities that was brainwashed by Hezbollah, my family is part of Hezbollah. I denounced them a year ago. I can see...
0: You know what? I like you. I have to go. Why don't you call next week, okay?
1: I'll do that. Thank you so much.
0: All right, Muhammad. God bless you, man. We need to hear from people like Muhammad who come from these areas and tell you the truth about what's going on. And the fact that Hezbollah, Iran, Hamas, the Houthis are horrendous. And little Israel is trying to do everything it can to protect these people. Every Friday, here we go. Ray Charles in America.

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I'll do it as long as you watch. When you lose interest, I will just go away. We salute our armed forces, police officers, firefighters, emergency personnel, ICE, our truckers, the people in Ukraine, the people in Iran, the people in Israel, and you, the American people. God bless you. Good night, Spritey and Griffey and Pepsi and Smokey. Good night, Zelda and Gigi and Indy and Patton and Rory. Good night, Marty and Barney. Good night, Dad and Mom. We're holding down the fort, and Leo and Joe and Bernard. And good night, Teddy. And good night, Lou. And good night, all the patriots who've passed. We miss you all. All right, America, have a wonderful weekend. Keep your chin up. Pass the word. You live in the greatest nation on the face of the earth. And hopefully I'll see you Saturday night and Sunday night, 8 p.m. Eastern on Fox. God bless each and every one of you.

0: escalating. I'm Lisa Lacera, Fox News. U.S. Central Command says it's targeting Iran for a seventh day after taking out a key strategic post earlier.
1: In a plume of smoke and fire, the observation tower at the port of Qabahar was taken down by U.S. strikes. Central Command says the tower was used by the Revolutionary Guard to track vessels on the Gulf of Oman and coordinate attacks on commercial shipping through the Strait of Hormuz.
0: Fox's Mike Tobin in Tel Aviv. The U.S. military targeting more bridges and energy sites as it looks to pressure Tehran to ease its chokehold on the strait. Earlier this week, the U.S. blockade of Iranian ports was reimposed. At least two people have died in devastating floods in the Texas Hill Country. Governor Greg Abbott declaring a state of emergency for 28 counties. At a security conference in Colorado, outgoing Senators John Cornyn of Texas and Bill Cassidy of Louisiana rebuked President Trump after yesterday's primetime address.
2: Senator Cornyn didn't understand the focus on events from 6 years ago.
3: Frankly, as a member of the Senate Intelligence Committee, there wasn't a whole lot new.
2: Senator Cassidy said people are more concerned about other issues.
4: We should be talking about what matters to the people around the kitchen table. And right now they can't afford their health care, their housing, their groceries, or the gasoline.
2: In his Thursday night speech, the president claimed that starting in 2020, China compromised U.S. election data, and that evidence was hidden from him. He's calling for investigation.
0: Fox's Kevin Uretsky. Both senators lost primary challenges and will be leaving Congress after the midterms. Health officials in New York City say one person has now died in an outbreak of Legionnaires' disease on Manhattan's Upper East Side. Investigators are still trying to pinpoint the source of the outbreak, which has infected at least 67 people and sent dozens to the hospital. Health officials are focusing on air conditioning units on large buildings. 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
0: The government of Jamaica says two of its three citizens recently deported by the U.S. to the African Kingdom of Eswatini have formally declined offers to be repatriated. The country's Ministry of Foreign Affairs says they're still trying to contact the third citizen. A federal grand jury has indicted a soldier and his girlfriend for killing their baby son and a family dog.
8: A federal grand jury has indicted Ladarian McCray, who was stationed at Fort Benning in Georgia, along with his girlfriend Emma Bradshaw. They are charged with murder by child abuse, cruelty to children, animal crushing, and animal cruelty. They both face life in prison. McCray was an active duty soldier. Bradshaw was living with him on base. Federal prosecutors say their infant son died in January after suffering severe malnutrition. Army investigators found the body of a dead female dachshund starved to death in the trash at their house. And two other dogs alive on the property showed signs of severe malnutrition. McCray is being discharged from the military as Army investigators continue looking into the case. Jessica Rosenthal, Fox News.
0: A bit of foreshadowing in Sunday's World Cup final in the form of a photo from nearly 20 years ago.
9: A resurfaced photograph of Argentina's Lionel Messi and Spain's Lamine Yamal has become a defining visual of a remarkable full-circle moment. It all started back in 2007 when a Spanish newspaper did a raffle to find local Catalonia babies to pose for a UNICEF calendar with players from FC Barcelona. A six-month-old Lamine Yamal was one of the 12 chosen, and of all the featured players, he was matched with Lionel Messi. Yamal's father shared the long-forgotten picture in July of 2024, captioning it, "The beginning of two legends." Yamal grew up to play for Barcelona, and just like Messi, both men made their World Cup debut at 19 years old, and on Sunday, they're going to face each other for the FIFA World Cup trophy.
0: Fox's Gianna Gelosi. American Bryson DeChambeau gets a two-stroke penalty at the British Open after officials say he stomped on grass on the fifth hole. I'm Lisa Lacera. This is Fox News.

0: let's have some fun on a Friday. Congratulations! We have made it to the end of the week. The weekend is here, and life is freaking grand. As you know, it is Ask Dr. Jesse Friday, and I am going to tackle a bunch. I mean, you have so many great questions tonight. Everything from illegals to Little Caesars Pizza, history, you name it, it's all on there. I have all your questions, or at least a few of them that I picked out, about the Trump speech last night. That's where we're going to begin the show, and then we'll dig into all the other emails and have a good time. It's Friday night, and I'm in a great mood. Now, Trump last night delivered what we talked about. Just, I mean, everyone knew. We had a preview. Everything got leaked beforehand. The things Trump was going to say. The general gist, I'll play you some longer clips, but the general gist of it was, well, here.
1: Over a period of years, starting during the 2020 election cycle, the People's Republic of China carried out what is believed to be the largest compromise of election data in history, resulting in China's illicit acquisition of 220 million U.S. voter files. That information includes names, addresses, phone numbers, political party preferences, and other sensitive data that would be needed to register to vote and engage in other nefarious activities, which is exactly what was happening. This data loss presents an unprecedented election security nightmare. The intelligence even shows that China has signed a data exploitation unit specifically to this new project.
0: Okay. That's really bad. As I mentioned yesterday, that is, in my opinion, the largest scandal in American history. If they did what it looks like they probably did, that's the largest scandal in American history. And I know you have a bunch of emails about a bunch of different things. I'm going to get to them in a moment. I just want to play a couple more clips of this whole thing. Here it was.
1: Compounding the travesty, the second set of documents we are releasing reveals that members of the deep state, very, very famous group of people, in many cases, in our intelligence agency work to actively suppress and downplay information about the extent of China's sinister election meddling, covering it up from both the president and the American people like nobody thought was possible. U.S. spy agencies began learning about the compromise of voter registration files in 2020 when they discovered that tens of millions of voter data, think of that, tens of millions of voters' data in 18 states have been bought, stolen, or hacked by China. Yet those responsible for sounding the alarm instead kept the information secret and hidden. They did not disclose to me as president or to anyone else, and to the best of our knowledge, they did not inform Congress. In fact, all they kept saying is, this is the most secure election in the history of our country, a standard, very pat line that was divvied out to say.
0: Okay. I'll play more, but I want to address these two emails because maybe you're feeling this way. This was certainly a theme when it came to the emails. Dear Corporal Mini Mortar Mittens, it's not nice. I'm kind of torn right now in that Trump's speech last night confirmed a lot of our suspicions, but I fear that nothing will actually come of it. In the past, we have often had claims of documented proof of wrongdoing. We never see any arrests. I could keep going. I got a lot of them. Here's another. Jesse, if this is the biggest scandal in American history, will there finally be accountability? Will people go to prison? Okay, so first of all, let's talk about the good part of it, and then we can talk about maybe the bad part of it. The good part of it is this. Exposing this stuff is not nothing. I want arrests as badly as you want arrests. Believe me, I want these people, everyone responsible for this, thrown in a dark cage for the rest of their lives. I want arrests. I want them badly. I believe they're necessary. However, exposing this is not nothing. It is significant. If I'm a mafia family, And I have a scheme. One of the famous mafia schemes was a gas tax scheme. I won't go into it. It's from back, whatever. I won't go into it, but it was a gas tax scheme. Super lucrative. Now, if I discover this gas tax scheme while it's going on, and I run to Facebook or something like that, and I expose the whole thing, I type up 10,000 words and lay out all of it, does that put Sammy Two Toes in prison? No, it doesn't. It doesn't. And I'm not pretending like it does. But is that a huge deal? Yes. And that may lead to Sammy Two Toes going to prison. Do you understand? Having the President of the United States of America address this is a big deal. And let me give you a little bit of evidence of that. How did the communists respond? Well, you already know major networks didn't even air it. Senators responded like this.
2: He chose to try to undermine the election because he wants to make people scared to vote, and he wants to, it almost to me as if he was inviting attacks on our election structure.
0: Okay, here was Cory Booker.
3: Donald Trump's...
0: Probably got that Michigan fist.
3: Donald Trump's speech was full of outright lies, dangerous disinformation, and yet again his attempts to undermine and subvert our democracy. Now,
0: Gavin Newsom said this.
4: Well, the only thing missing tonight in Donald Trump's speech was tinfoil. This was a legitimate 25th Amendment moment. The ramblings of a mad king.
0: Yeah, we got it. The most revealing one probably was Brian Stelter. CNN says that they didn't air the speech live. Hey, Brian, why didn't you reveal the speech live?
5: The newsrooms monitored the speech, evaluated what was actually newsworthy, looked at the documents Trump was declassifying, and then reported on what happened. Now, Trump was ominously claiming that the networks were part of a plot, but the only real plot here, the only intention is to remain reality-based and truth-based. Trump's election lies led to violence.
0: What's going on there? Well, I'm not going to spend any more time laying out the scheme, but you know how we discuss the world of make-believe the communist is constantly building? The one your liberal Aunt Peggy is trapped inside? She still believes he called Nazis very fine people. She thinks her mask is doing something. You know what I mean? The communists in the media, Democrat Party, university system, they are not only building that world all the time, they are always carefully maintaining it in the fear that liberal Aunt Peggy will one day wake up and figure out everything around her is a lie and false. The walls aren't real. The oven isn't real. The windows aren't real. She may, if she wakes up to that reality one day, she may break out and then the communist has lost her. That election that installed Joe Biden in 2020, the communists, remember how they responded after the election. It wasn't just what Donald Trump just said, which we talked about last night, how they repeatedly, they kept using the line, the most secure election ever, which is just the most ridiculous thing in the world. The most mail-in ballots can't possibly be the most secure election ever. Why were they saying that? And then afterwards, remember how aggressively they prosecuted anybody who was trying to get to the bottom of certain things in that election. They're having people disbarred. They used the legal system to go after people questioning it. Why were they so aggressive? Why so over the top? Why? Well, once you steal an election, you absolutely have to maintain messaging discipline that it was secure. That it was real. It was real. It was real. It was real. It was, you have to repeat that over and over and over and over and over again, because if the cracks start forming in that narrative, that is the moment where your liberal Aunt Peggy may look at the window and go, wait a minute, what is this? It's peeling off. This window isn't real. You have to maintain that. So for the American media, to have the President of the United States of America get up and just say it.
1: Over a period of years, starting during the 2020 election cycle, the People's Republic of China carried out what is believed to be the largest compromise of election data in history, resulting in China's illicit acquisition of 220 million U.S. voter files. That information includes names, addresses, phone numbers, political party preferences, and other sensitive data that would be needed to register to vote.
0: I've got a few other parts of it. I was debating whether or not I wanted to do this. I am going to play you a few more parts of it in a moment, and then we'll move off this and do other things. But the American media, they have to keep your liberal Aunt Peggy trapped, and that's why they were so scared to air that thing last night. They have to get everyone to believe that election was legitimate. Anyway, let's move on. I'm going to play you a few more parts of the speech, and then it's email time. Hang on.
6: Jesse Kelly returns. Next.
0: What do you do to save time? We all do things, right? 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

0: It is the Jesse Kelly Show on a wonderful, wonderful Friday, and Ask Dr. Jesse Friday, and I swear we're going to start chopping away at all that. Somebody's mad about foreigners. We'll talk about teenagers dating, HR departments being full of commies. There is so much to get to, but I thought it was a really important speech. I thought it was important enough that I'm going to play more of it. Here was more Donald Trump last night. This is a big, big deal.
1: The cover-up of this colossal security breach is...
0: Sorry, I have to interrupt him. I'll start it from the beginning. I think this is the biggest scandal in American history, not because of what China did, but because of the complicity of American intelligence agencies. Our intelligence agencies, FBI, CIA, others, they're full of communists. The communists have been working for a long time to pretend like the Russians have been trying to get Donald Trump elected. It served the Democrat Party's interests to ignore the Chinese angle, bury the Chinese angle, and try to puff up the Russian angle as much as humanly possible. Why did they do it? Because it served the Democrat Party in this country, the Communist Party. That is the big deal in all this. Anyway, here's Trump.
1: The cover-up of this colossal security breach is even more disturbing in light of the additional information showing that China engaged in other election-related activities to undermine my first administration and our 2020 campaign. They did not want, and they just didn't want it. They fought like hell. Hell, not to have it, Donald Trump to win, and for good reason. As the documents we are releasing show, CIA reporting explicitly stated, and I quote, in mid-2018, the Chinese Communist Party's policy was to leverage all domestic and foreign elements that were opposed to the U.S. president in an effort to reduce the U.S. president's votes and make him resign or prevent his re-election. Isn't that nice? Also, in mid-2018, China was working to influence the results of the U.S. midterm elections and later the results of the 2020 presidential election itself.
0: Pretty bad. He goes on.
1: Separately, in mid-2019, the Chinese government's strategy against the United States was focused on undermining domestic confidence in the U.S. president. They wanted to just make you sound like your president wasn't so hot, when actually your president has done a great job, and they did everything possible to do exactly that. Going on, this document says, and this is by the CIA, the strategy included efforts to use Chinese contacts with big U.S. companies to influence U.S. business leaders to turn against the President of the United States of America. The Chinese government sought to identify U.S. journalists who had reported negatively on the U.S. President and pay them large sums of money to write more negative articles about him, as many as they could, and they didn't care what they said. The Chinese government wanted U.S. president to lose the next election. And the reason they wanted me to lose is because they knew I was wise to them, charged them billions and billions of dollars worth of tariffs, and built the strongest military anywhere in the world. We have the strongest military anywhere in the world.
0: Only two more. It's important enough, I'm playing it. When have I ever done this?
1: These are exact quotes from the CIA reporting. The name of the person doing the quote is now under review, but it gets even worse. Raw intelligence obtained by the FBI in 2020, yet buried by rogue bureaucrats, stated that China's activities even included an attempt to manufacture illegal ballots for Joe Biden. Documents show that during this period, dozens of significant CIA and NSA reports about China's election targeting were kept out of the presidential briefing. These were briefings I would get almost every day. Everything was kept out that was of importance. One email among intelligence analysts admitted that they had, quote, deliberately massaged the presidential daily briefing to withhold information regarding Chinese activities related to the election. another official inside the FBI wrote that she was running, quote, a shadow government, unquote, to keep intelligence about China's election meddling from becoming known and to keep it away from the honorable press. Other officials who witnessed such efforts perceived the motivations to be blatantly political.
0: A shadow government. That's what she said. Last one. Here it is.
1: Recently, we found significant numbers of burn bags in formation, and this is a group of bags that were used to destroy information given by President Barack Hussein Obama to be burned. It was supposed to be burned. These bags were supposed to be at a different level by different people incinerated and checked, but it never happened. Maybe we got lucky. We believe this was not done on purpose, but rather through gross incompetence of the people that were supposed to burn the bags. But the findings are stunning. Today, I'm asking the Office of the Director of National Intelligence, the Department of Justice, the FBI, and the CIA to investigate how and why such crucial information was hidden, to fire those involved in the cover-up, and to file criminal charges, if appropriate, against these people.
0: 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One more quick word on this, and then it's email time. Next. No sunshine.
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on a magnificent Friday. I do want to address this final thing on this revelation of Trump's speech last night before we get into the rest of the emails and have fun and all these other things on a Friday. You want people to go to prison, and so do I. Keep this in mind. That is probably going to be a problem because these intelligence agencies are so good at covering for themselves, covering for each other, and getting themselves out of trouble. I want it to happen, and it certainly needs to happen. But these institutions, part of the reason we all hate them now, never hold themselves accountable. They either just out of nefarious communists or just to protect the institution. They don't like taking an analyst who was running a shadow government and throwing that person in a cage. That person should be in a cage to save the republic. You want them to be in a cage. But the FBI would think, well, that looks bad for the

strongly that she shouldn't date and until she can realistically pursue marriage within a short time after dating someone. He goes on, you know, should I be a tyrant? Should I do all the, since your boys are about the same age, I was curious how you have dealt with the dating scene. The reason I brought this up actually is, believe it or not, I had this exact same conversation with my sons at dinner last night. Family waited for me to eat. We decided to have a late dinner. You got to have a late dinner if you're going to wait for me to eat. We decided to have a late dinner. Last night, I flat out told them, fellas, you need to be asking women out. Because they've had girlfriends, by the way, and you know, they lost them. You need to be asking women out. It's time to go out there and find a woman and take her to get a cheeseburger. Go to a movie with her. Something. It's time. It is time. You have to be active, because here's the honest truth of it. And that it is, it's a harsh reality, and maybe you're living this reality right now. And if you are, I'm sorry. It sucks. Life is freaking unfair. That window's shorter than you think to snatch up the good ones. It's shorter than you think. Now, I'm not telling you to have your 16-year-old daughter date some guy you think's a scumbag. I'm not saying that at all. But, and I'm not saying, you know, you want to encourage them to make out in the back seat. I'm definitely not saying that at all. But it's important. It is important to be proactive about tracking down the opposite sex. Women want to be asked down anyway. Go ask that dime out. And yeah, again, it's just a burger. You're taking her to Burger King. It's not a big deal. But you got to practice a little bit, right? It doesn't hurt to practice a little bit. Now, granted, I don't have daughters. I have sons. I understand a father would be, I would be obsessive too about protecting a 16-year-old girl, because I know how 16-year-old boys think, having been one time. I don't have to deal with those stresses. That's your problem, pal. Hey, Oracle, like you, I want all 107 million illegals deported. By the way, that number, that's a number that was told Greg Bovino, you know, former commander at large, Border Patrol. He told me that number to my face. I asked him flat out. I said, how many? You know, people throw out 20 million, but the Biden let in 20 million. People threw out 30 million, 40 million. I said, how many? He said 107 million. This is a man who would know. 107 million. Before I continue with this email, do you know how measurably your life would improve if we got 107 million foreigners out of your country? How much cleaner your country would be? How much safer your country would be? The price of things, how much it would be reduced if we got 107 million people out of the country. You want to make housing more affordable again? Grab a third of the people who shouldn't be here and kick them all out of the United States of America. Maybe people will be able to actually afford a house again. Rent. You want to massively expand job opportunities out there. What if the local contractor had to start hiring Americans, 16, 17-year-olds? What if we had that kind of a country again? We can, with mass deportations. Your health care costs. You know how much we pay extra for health care because we hand out free health care to foreigners? Millions of them. Millions of them. When's the last time you had health problems? The bills are staggering. Degenerate producer Corey's going through it right now. He's got some messed up knee, MRI, we don't know it all that, but just busted up his knee. It's going to, we have insurance, obviously, but it's going to cost him thousands of dollars. That's backbreaking for people, man. Sucks. Anyway, like you, I want all 107 million illegals deported. Now, my town of Logansport, Indiana has been invaded by 5,000 Haitians. Almost none of them work. They drive around town in shiny new SUVs. They wear brand new clothing, and their carts overflow with groceries at Walmart, and we are paying for all of it. Why don't we take away all these freebies? I bet a lot of them would leave, said not to use his name, and of course I won't. Well, you answered your own question. Why don't we take away all these freebies? I bet a lot of them would leave.

0: That's why they don't take away the freebies. This invasion of the United States of America was done on purpose. It's not an accident. It wasn't a mistake. Well, some bad policy here. The elite of this country and the corporate world and political world did this on purpose. This was done on purpose, the invasion of the West. Anyway, let's move on. HR departments, why are they full of commies? Next.
1: He doesn't care if you believe him, but he's right. Jesse Kelly.
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0: 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Remember, you can email the show your love, your hate, your death threats. 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So, Bronco the Vest, this guy says, why is it that HR departments are always crawling with miserable middle-aged lady pinkos? Is it just because they're going in, actively going into the profession with the aim of transforming the company's personnel into a bunch of revolutionaries? Or is it just, okay, his name is Will. So I've talked about this before. I wrote about this in the Anti-Communist Manifesto, available at jessekellybook.com. Let's discuss something. Have you ever, the movie 300, or the story of the Spartan 300? Obviously, we don't have to go into the history of that whole story, but why did the Spartans choose that location? Why? Because it was what? A choke point. A choke point. They were vastly outnumbered by this Persian army. They couldn't meet them out in an open field. They just would have been surrounded and swarmed because the numbers would have been overwhelming. But if you want to stop them, delay them, you grab a choke point. That little narrow place was a choke point. Grab it, hold it, and you can have more power than your numbers warrant, right? Now, communists. Communists grab choke points, and they are aggressively seeking out these choke points at all times. Because you are not an aggressive demonic communist who wants to burn down civilization, you don't understand that way of thinking. I get it. I don't think like that either. When I drive by, an example I use all the time, when I drive by the public library, we have one in our town too, I read the sign. A book fair, whatever, I'll glance over and see what the sign says. I may even have a thought that goes through my head, wow, I could stop and maybe borrow a couple more books. But I never drive by the public library and think to myself, wow, I could get in there, I could get hired, and I could push my political ideology. If I could get into that, you know what, if I could get into that public library, if I could just get them to hire me, I'll get all these books on capitalism in America, and I'll make sure they're prominently displayed, and I'll take all the dirty commie books, and I'll throw them in the trash or hide them back in the storage room. That thought has never crossed my mind when I drive by the public library, and it probably has never crossed your mind either. That's how communists think at all times. They are constantly prowling, seeking out something to destroy. Maybe it's the library. Maybe it's the FBI. Do you think this woman, you think she got a job at the FBI to fight crime?
1: An email among intelligence analysts admitted that they had, quote, deliberately massaged the presidential daily briefing to withhold information regarding Chinese activities related to the election. Another official inside the FBI wrote that she was running, quote, a shadow government, unquote.
0: She sought out that job because working at the FBI in that job gave her a choke point of power. Communists seek out choke points in places that would never even occur to you or me, because they are always prowling and sniffing around for something they can infiltrate. The corporate world is obviously, at its core, is really a capitalist world, right? Because the whole purpose of a business, whether it's a small mom-and-pop shop or Coca-Cola, the whole purpose of a business is to make money for the business. That's its purpose. It should, ideally, have no other purpose at all. Nothing. Not to do good or any of this other crap. The business is made to make money. That is the point of any business, right? So the communists had a difficult time infiltrating that world and infecting it, because they can't get in the corporate boardroom. Nobody wants Tubby Peggy, who hates everybody with her pink hair and her Subaru. Nobody wants her to get promoted to vice president where she can bring her stupid ideas into the company. So what does Tubby Peggy do? She goes into human relations. She goes into HR. No, she might not be able to run the company, but Tubby Peggy's going to determine all that training your employees have to go to. Tubby Peggy, she's going to make hiring decisions for your company. And that doesn't just include bringing in communists wherever she can. That includes making sure you block out anybody who you think might harm your agenda. The HR department is the ultimate choke point of power in the corporate world. And I'm here to tell you right now, if your company, if the one you work for has an HR department, I would bet money on it that it is full of communists. It's how it works. Now, they know, like I said, they're never going to be the number one salesman or something like that. These are losers who don't have the ability to do that kind of stuff. But they can grab the HR department and send out the Black Lives Matter emails and make sure everybody gets known. Once a month, you'll get an email letting everyone know how crappy white people are. And, hey, do we have enough gay people here? Guess what? We're going to when I hire this new one. Choke points of power. Now, here's the problem, and it is a problem. I already mentioned that you don't think like that, and I don't think like that. In some ways, we probably should get better at that. I mentioned that I don't look at the public library and think to myself, I should go put a bunch of conservative books up there. I probably should. We generally don't think about the school board that way. Even if you get people, and I encourage you again to do this, even if you get people who go out and run for school board, whether you have kids or not, whether you have a big education, you're qualified to be on school board, trust me. When we get people to run for that position, we will often say things like, I want to get the politics out of it. Why? Why? There's no such thing as a non-biased education. There's going to be a bias. You better make sure it's yours. If you don't, he'll make sure it's his. I don't want to get the politics out of education. I want children in the United States of America I want them taught in schools to be God-fearing, patriotic, hardcore, right-wing anti-communists. I want that to be the curriculum from K through 12. That's what I want for my country. I don't want the politics out of it. I want mine knee-deep in it. So we kind of have to develop in ourselves, and it's not who we are, so we don't like to try to force things on people. We kind of have to develop in ourselves a more aggressive spirit, if you will. Anti-communism cannot be passive. Anti-communism has to be aggressive. You have to attack communism, otherwise the virus spreads. The good news is, though, if you attack it, it will buy. We will win. The only way they win is if we sit back and do absolutely nothing at all. By the way, if you're a business owner and you have an HR department, you should turn off the radio right now and walk down the hall and fire everybody. You know they're not doing anything, right? All they do is hurt your company. That's all they do. I know you don't want to deal with hiring and firing. There are other ways around that. You should go down and fire everybody in the HR department. I'm telling you right now. They are there to bring the communist revolution into your business. They're not there to help you make money. All right. We shall move on. These air fryer people are insufferable. Someone wants to know about Japan and communism. Someone wants a camping food tip. All that and more. Hang on.

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0: Another day of strikes on Iran. I'm Lisa Lucera, Fox News. The U.S. military says the seventh day of strikes on Iran have ended for the night as it continues to keep up the pressure on Tehran after taking out a key observation deck earlier.
1: We have seen the intensity of the airstrikes increase. Dramatic video from U.S. Central Command in the port city of Khabahar with a tower being destroyed there. That tower, according to the U.S., gave Iran the ability to track and menace shipping in the Gulf of Oman, therefore shipping that transit of the strait. Central Command says the destruction weakens the Revolutionary Guard's ability to coordinate attacks on commercial shipping.
0: Fox's Mike Tobin in Tel Aviv. Iran launched new missile attacks against U.S. allies in the Gulf, including Qatar, which has been acting as a mediator in the conflict, and Kuwait. The smoke from wildfires in Canada enveloping the mid-Atlantic.
2: This smoke, it is causing big problems. In fact, Amtrak along the Northeast Corridor line is experiencing delays because of concerns around workers in these outdoor conditions with the unhealthy air quality.
0: Fox Weather's Jamin R. in Baltimore. The heavy smoke also impacting the Northeast and Upper Midwest. President Trump says he will call Canada's Prime Minister to find out what officials there are doing about the fires. And the President wants the late Senator Lindsey Graham's sister to run for a full term in the Senate.
3: President Trump is offering his complete and total endorsement to Senator Darlene Graham, the sister of South Carolina Republican Lindsey Graham, if she chooses to run for her late brother's Senate seat. That term expires the end of this year, and a Republican primary is set for next month to replace Lindsey Graham on the ballot. The president says Darlene Graham is a spectacular person and a true American patriot, and says he's asked her to run in the special primary for the good of the nation.
0: Fox's Jared Halpern at the White House. 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
0: A body recovered from the San Francisco Bay has been identified as one of the three missing people from a boat that capsized earlier this week.
7: A police marine unit discovering 58-year-old Tondra Madruga's body near Treasure Island, a former Navy station in the San Francisco Bay. The victim's family taking to Facebook to say they're heartbroken by the loss of our beloved mother, daughter, sister, and aunt. This, the second confirmed fatality after a recreational cruise boat carrying 20 people for a memorial service capsized after being hit by a wave. 79-year-old Clifford Boyza died after being pulled from the chilly waters. Two others are still missing. A dog on board was also killed. The Coast Guard searched more than 800 square miles over the first 24 hours. Officials believe the boat is submerged on the seabed 120 feet deep. Kristen Goodwin, Fox News.
0: The UK is proposing a midnight curfew on social media for 16 and 17-year-olds.
8: The curfew midnight to 6 a.m., meaning that apps like Instagram, TikTok, and YouTube would be set to be unavailable by default. Now, the UK government also wants addictive features such as autoplay and infinite scroll to be disabled, saying that combined with the curfew, the measures will improve teenagers' focus, sleep quality, and family life. Critics are questioning the effectiveness, though, noting that teenagers will be able to opt out of the curfew just by changing their account settings. The new plans follow the announcement in June that under 16s in the UK would be banned entirely from a range of platforms.
0: Fox Business's Ashley Webster, the Children's Commissioner for England, says the change would be a positive step. Brenda Fricker, the first Irish woman to win an Academy Award for her role as Bridget Fagan Brown in the 1989 film My Left Foot, has died. She was 81. Her agent, Phil Belfield, says she died last night in Dublin after a period of ill health. I'm Lisa Lucera. This is Fox News.

0: show, another hour of the Jesse Kelly Show on a fantastic Friday. I'm so excited. Apparently, we're going to take all kinds of detours this hour. Yeah, we're going to talk about the DOJ and some government people possibly going to prison. We'll make fun of the crazy candidates in the Democrat Party in Maine, but there's a lot of food talk right now. Before we get to the food talk, though, I want to get this. Hey, Jesse. All your recent comments about Japan gives me the impression that Japan doesn't have a significant problem with communism. Is that correct? And if it is, why is that? Says his name is Ron. Well, Ron, Japan killed them all. You can actually go look at a picture of a Japanese gentleman with a sword. I forget when this was. It was early 1900s, 1920s, 30s, something like that. It's early 1900s, of a Japanese gentleman about to plunge a katana into the chest of another guy. You'll see like this kind of portly Japanese guy up on stage, and he's almost holding his arms out because you're watching right before. You can see the picture. Oh, it was 1960, Chris? You can see the picture of it right before the knife it goes in, and he killed that guy. And then the guy who did the killing later on did the Japanese thing and killed himself. The Japanese, because of their history, you know, they used to be really a feudal society run by a shogun, all those other things. They were always hardcore anti-communists. Hardcore anti-communists. So, yeah, they killed them all. They just didn't have any time for that at all. It was a very Japanese way to handle everything. Hey, Jesse, we just got back from Yellowstone and the Tetons. Gosh, that's so beautiful up there. Tetons are mountains, by the way. We had a great time with our six kids. Five boys are ages 14, 11, 9, and 6, and 3. Good grief, this family. And my daughter's 16. That's sweet. They love camping, and food prep is always a huge event. I have a few go-to meals that I always have success with, and I was wondering if you had a few you could share with us. Okay, first one, you're going to make fun of me, but too bad, so sad. I happen to be a big fan of a popular chef by the name of Boyardee. And shut up, Chris. An all-time simple, easy, delicious, and protein-packed, I might add, camp food is a can of beefaroni. And it's the easiest thing in the world to cook. You have a campfire there. You just take a can of beefaroni, set it on the rocks right by the fire. In a little while, that bad boy's going to be hot. Pull it off there. Don't burn your mouth or your hands. And enjoy. But I'm assuming you didn't want beefaroni as a camping go-to. So allow me to give you an actual camping go-to before we talk about the DOJ and all these other people. My parents taught me this, and it was glorious. You take tinfoil, double layer of tinfoil. Okay? You want at least a double layer of tinfoil. Make a big almost tray with the double, and you're going to use more foil than you think you need. All right. Make it big. Whatever you're doing, make it big. You take the tin foil and then you just start throwing things, raw food things into it. So it could be anything. This can take any different form on what you like. Sausages, shrimp, jalapenos, onions are a must. Just start chucking crap into this big foil thing, right? Don't be afraid to throw some seasonings in there. It can be just general salt and pepper. You can take some Cajun seasoning. I love doing Cajun seasoning with it. Throw it all, just throw it all in this big foil thing. Then, because you have enough foil, right, you fold the thing over and seal it up. Right? You seal it up, have it all sealed up. You do the exact same thing with it that I just told you to do with beefaroni. You got your campfire, you got your rocks around your campfire, you take this thing, and you just set it on the rocks and let it go. And it'll get real, real hot. And it starts to steam everything inside. So when you open it, the temperature of everything in there is going to be roughly that of the center of the earth. You will burn your mouth on this, I promise you, if you don't let it cool enough. But it is going to be steamy, delicious. It is the go-to campfire meal. Because you can, if you just do it right, you lay a bunch of foil out on the counter, you can make 10 of them You make 20 of them. You just sit there and start drawing, hey, sausage, shrimp, whatever. And you can even, with a black magic marker, let everyone put their own stuff in it. Hey, I like this. I don't like that. You know, Ob's would be lame with all kinds of vegetables and stuff. Mine would be a little bit more meat heavy, but you understand what I'm talking about. Chris, you better make sure you have kosher stuff in there. What? What, Chris? What? Chris calls them silver turtles, and he just admitted to me on the air that he had shrimp in the last one he had. Chris, that is blatantly not Jewish. It was 20 years ago? You were a Jew back then, too. Okay. Oh, you weren't? You picked this up later on in life? Do you ever think about going back so you can eat shrimp? I'm a big fan of shrimp. You know what else, Chris? Scallops. You don't like scallop? Man, a scallop done right, a pan-fried scallop, a scallop done right. There was a – I don't know why we're talking about this. I swear we're going to talk about politics in a minute. There was this bar and restaurant in Tucson, and it probably still exists. I want to say it was called the Trident. I think a Navy SEAL possibly owned it or started it, the Trident. Anyway, they at one point – this is over 20 years ago. I'm sure the menu item is gone – they had some scallops that had blue cheese and some kind of tequila lime sauce on top of them. Oh, my gosh, they were fantastic. Hey, Jesse, first I just want to say you're a fantastic listen among the many right side folk I listen to. I am, really. I'm my favorite show. My question is, when the DOJ begins the depositions and pretrial activities leading up to the case against the heads of the deep state regarding illegal activities against Trump and the American people, are we going to see the left riot in the streets like the summer of 2021? And if so, should the administration squash it immediately? Have you noticed we don't have as many of these riots in the streets since USAID got defunded? Now, I know we still have some, because it wasn't all USAID funding for these things, but it's impossible not to notice that all of a sudden right-wing governments are winning elections in places like Latin America where they weren't before. Here's a really sober thought, and I was actually talking to Donald Trump Jr. about this yesterday. Here's a sober thought. How long have you and I been funding the spread of global communism? A long time. Our intelligence agencies went from being anti-communist to pretty nakedly communist, and then they've been taking gobs of our money and spreading communism as far and wide as they possibly can. Now, I mean, think about this. I'll tell you what, I'll play this again from Trump. The Central Intelligence Agency, the FBI, they knew what China was doing. They knew what China was doing, and they covered it up. They kept it from the President of the United States of America.
1: The cover-up of this colossal security breach is even more disturbing in light of the additional information showing that China engaged in other election-related activities to undermine my first administration and our 2020 campaign.
0: They kept it out of his brief.
1: These are exact quotes from the CIA reporting. The name of the person doing the quote is now under review, but it gets even worse. Raw intelligence obtained by the FBI in 2020, yet buried by rogue bureaucrats, stated that China's activities even included an attempt to manufacture illegal ballots for Joe Biden. Documents show that during this period, dozens of significant CIA and NSA reports about China's election targeting were kept out of the presidential briefing. These were briefings I would get almost every day. Everything was kept out that was of importance. One email among intelligence analysts admitted that they had, quote, deliberately massaged the presidential daily briefing to withhold information regarding Chinese activities related to the election.
0: That's a really, really big deal. And so many of these people are still there. and so many of the others. That woman, by the way, who did the massaging, who talked about the shadow government, you know, she works at Microsoft now. She's not in a cage. She works at Microsoft. Crazy. 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And why are you paying a gigantic wireless company who hates the country? Why are you paying them anything at all? You know, it wasn't just USAID funding all the street animals. The big wireless companies were writing those checks, too, while the animals were burning down Foot Locker. 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Keep your phone. Keep your phone number. It's easy. It's 10 minutes on the phone, and they'll help you. An American will help you. Dial #250 and say Jesse Kelly. #250, say Jesse Kelly. 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

0: It is the Jesse Kelly Show on a wonderful, wonderful Friday. And Ask Dr. Jesse Friday. You can email us, jesse@jessekellyshow.com. Did you see Randy Weingarten, communist John Denver? She was out there giving another speech, screeching and yelling. It's just, it's something.
1: To protest together, to vote together, to act together, to bring about change.
0: If you had to interrogate somebody, you could lock them in a cell and just loudly play this woman's speeches, and they'll break. I'm telling you right now, I'd give up my own children if you... What, Chris? What? There are laws against that? No, that's why you take them to a different country. You do it there. I've seen all the CIA movies.
1: To protest together, to vote together, to act together, to bring about change. Real, lasting, life-improving change. That is the power and potential of our movement and of the AFT.
0: She sounds lovely. Hey, Jesse. Oh, this guy says, hey there, princess. Not nice. Air fryer. Oh, he's talking about reheating pizza. Air fryer, 350 degrees for 3 minutes. Put a liner, no dishes. You're an amateur. You know, right up there with people who do CrossFit and vegans and these cyclists who are screwing up the roads all the time, right up there with those people are air fryer people. And I know because I live with an air fryer person. This is off. This is off, Chris. These air fryer people, you get this machine and you just get obsessed with it. And everything has to be air fried. And I'm not even here to dog on an air fryer meal. Oh, we'll air fry a chicken or something like that, a whole chicken for us. And it's good. It is very good. It's juicy. You think I'm going to get down this huge air fryer to reheat some pizza that I can just throw into the oven for 3 or 4 minutes at 400 degrees? You air fryer people are sick. Hey, Jesse, it was absolutely amazing to hear from the man, the myth, the legend, Clint Romeshaw. We had Medal of Honor recipient Clint Romeshaw on the show on Wednesday in the third hour of the show. Really, really cool dude. About halfway through the third hour. Remember, the podcast is on iHeart, Spotify, iTunes. If you want to go listen to that, it's worth it. Anyway, this lady goes on to say, or this dude goes on to say, I was hoping to hear the actual citation of what he did that day as written by his superiors. I'm very aware of his heroism on that day, but there may be many out there that don't quite fully appreciate the bravery and utmost disregard for his own life and sacrifice to his friends and fellow soldiers. Would you be willing to add an extra Medal of Honor Monday segment to do the actual citation, so on and so forth? Says, thank you. Says, I can say his name is Nolan. And he also says, let Mr. Romeshaw know that he is appreciated by this family and tens of thousands of others. In fact, I will text him. I'm going to text him your email. All right? How about that? I'll text him your email. That's one. Two, Chris, don't let me forget, on Monday, that will be our Medal of Honor. Right? That will be our Medal of Honor citation. We'll do Clint Romeshaw's. There you go. I'm giving it away. Now, before we get back to the emails, this kind of seems like a big deal. Here's DHS Mullen. What did he just say?
2: First of all, Department of Homeland Security, we've identified 250,000 non-citizens registered to vote in just four states.
0: I'm going to let his comments play in their entirety. I just thought it would be helpful once again to remember how communists talk about showing ID to vote.
3: The other thing that we blocked yesterday was the SAVE Act, right? Which was literally allow this administration to rig our democracy so that it would be hard for any Democrat in any state to win any election and disenfranchise all Americans.
0: What an odd thing to say. If you have to show ID to vote, Democrats can't win elections. I didn't say that. Democrat Alyssa Slotkin said that. Now, back to what Mullen said.
2: First of all, Department of Homeland Security, we've identified 250,000 non-citizens registered to vote in just four states. Mind you, we have 46 other states. And just four states, we've identified 250,000 non-citizens registered to vote in California, in Pennsylvania, New Jersey, and Nevada. We also worked with proactive states to identify 28,000 non-citizens on their voter rolls, plus 400,000 individuals that are still registered to vote that are deceased. Now, these 23 states, they proactively worked with us on the SAVE program. That's Georgia, Ohio, Tennessee, Texas, North Carolina, Idaho, Alabama, Missouri, Louisiana, Kansas, Arkansas, Wyoming, Montana, Iowa, Florida, South Dakota, Indiana, Arizona, South Carolina, Utah, Nebraska, Michigan, and my great home state of Oklahoma.
0: 250,000 in just four states. How many millions of illegitimate voters are in this country? Understand that, then you will understand why Democrats flat out say, we can't win elections if people have to show ID. How many elections in this country have been stolen by the communists? Probably more than you or I care to dwell on, huh? 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

0: 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Hear the veteran castmates weigh in on all the drama happening on The Bachelorette.
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13: 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Legend says he stalks Griffith Park in Los Angeles and is responsible for dozens of missing persons. 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

0: show on a magnificent Friday. Let's check in on the Maine Senate race, shall we? They had a little debate last night. You know, they're trying to figure out who the Democrats' nominee is going to be because apparently the last one was a rapey Nazi. The newest batch of people seem wonderful. Here's I want to make sure I get this right. Ashley Webb is his name.
1: Ashley Webb, what qualifications do you have to serve in the U.S. Senate?
2: Oh, I ran for office several times. Didn't win, but I did run. And then I'm a songwriter, and then I write my own books. And then I suppose my transparency.
0: Absolutely. That dress he was wearing was pretty transparent, too. Oh, he's a tranny, Chris. You didn't see? Oh, buddy, you gotta see. It's, yeah, he's a big dude. Yeah, he's a big dude. I don't know that there's a pretty tranny, but he's definitely on the lower end, all right? But he was squaring off against people like Elizabeth Dickerson, here she was.
3: But I did this because I'm very interested in climate, and President Trump has done about everything he can do to strip away any protections that we have on climate.
0: Maine, come on now. Jesse, I watched President Trump's national address live. He just declassified all the election interference files and posted them online. All I kept thinking was, okay, now do the Epstein files next. Do you think he will do the same thing for Epstein and COVID? No one will go to prison, but at least the predators will be exposed. All right, so let's have an Epstein chat. It's one we've talked about before, and I realize it gets uncomfortable. It may make you angry. First of all, the Epstein files.

have you seen with the ladies who are now older who are making allegations that they are victims of Jeffrey Epstein and other powerful people? Let me spoil it for you. You've seen about 10,000 press conferences with these people. Okay? Now, how many names have they named? The number is zero. Zero. That's the number. Now, maybe they spritzed out something, Epstein himself. I guess that counts as one. But beyond Epstein, it's zero. Now, why is that? Well, there are various reasons. One could be, and probably is, these women signed NDAs for cash. You realize that, right? Non-disclosure agreements. Meaning you can get some pub by saying, bad men did this, but you're not allowed to name fill in the blank person because there's a legal document that says you can't. That's one reason. Another reason, maybe some of these women got paid. I mean, paid for their services. Very clearly, this was an island where dirt balls went down there, and we know from documents that have been released that they were bringing in women. Obviously, some appear to be children, but they were bringing in women and girls from all around the world, throwing them on a plane and bringing them in. Now, let me ask you, do you think all those women were hog-tied and blindfolded? Come on now. You're not naive. The Trump administration has handled the Epstein stuff about as badly as you can possibly handle it. And here's why. They made it look like they were covering things up. That's how it looked. Honestly, it's how it looks. Pam Bondi has this thing where she invites a bunch of people to the White House and she gives them these binders, and the binders didn't have anything in it. We're like, wait, what? What is this? Trump himself has to own some of it. Trump jumps in on a press conference and says, we're still talking about this? Move on. That looks bad when people think a bunch of elites are getting away with crimes against women, and you tell everyone to shut up and move on, it looks bad. But what if we know as much as we're ever going to know? And what if opening up those files, what if it would just result in nothing? I've never believed that the real meat and potatoes evidence still existed. And I'll give you one example, and this is well documented. You can go look it up. The FBI raided Jeffrey Epstein's mansion in New York. There was a whole drawer. You can go look at the drawer of your CD files, whole drawer of it. The FBI, during that raid, left all those things there. Then they went back because someone said, wait, you left all that? What? Then they went back, and by the time they got back, somebody had removed them all. I think there's a good chance that the real incriminating stuff that exposed the dirt balls is gone. I think it's gone. I don't know that for a fact. I've never seen the Epstein files. I've only seen what you've seen. I think there are a lot of liars involved in this whole thing. Yes, I think there's been all kinds of cover-up. And as I said, the Trump administration, messaging-wise, has done about as bad a job of this as you can possibly do because they made themselves look like they were covering things up. That's how it looked. Shut up, move on, shut up, move on, shut up, move on is a bad thing to tell people who are suspicious that you are covering things up. That's the line they chose to go with. They have paid a political penalty for that that is not insignificant. You can tell by the polling numbers it is something that bothers people. However, just because they've done a bad job of messaging doesn't mean that there's some folder out there they still have hidden under their desk, and if they would just pull it out and throw it on the internet,
You could

0: finally find out all the things Bill Gates did. Look, these are just the names we know, right? We know that Bill Clinton was involved somehow. We know Bill Gates was involved somehow with something. We don't know exactly what they did. We don't know, but these guys have been asked about these things on camera. Bill Clinton had Jeffrey Epstein visit him multiple times in the White House, and I mean multiple times. We know this because he had to sign in. It's public record. They were that close. Have you ever been invited to the White House by the President of the United States of America? I'll have to check my phone. Hold on. Nope, no invitations waiting for me. Epstein and Clinton were obviously super tight. I know it is disappointing. I think we know all we're going to ever know. I just don't think, I don't think the meat is still there. All right. Now, as far as COVID goes, the Trump administration is doing a good job exposing that. Is it sending people to prison? No. No, it's not. That's what they deserve for what they did to us, what they did to this country. It's not sending people to prison, but the exposure at least is something. At least half the country hates Dr. Fauci now, and that ain't nothing. It's worth it. All right, let's move on. Women's professional baseball, Little Caesars, someone wants to know about Iran, all that and more still to come. Hang on.
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We still got more than an hour here. Great Jeremiah Oracle. I have property in a cabin in Utah, Rocky Mountains. Gosh, that's so sick. I want a cabin in the mountains so bad. I just don't want to pay the property taxes. No surprise, I see many different types of animals, both on my trail cameras and in person. One specifically, the largest mule deer buck I have ever seen. He's big enough that I'm pretty sure his days are numbered to die of old age very soon. Now, I'm in a remote place where I have yet to see any fish and game officers for years, and that's just on the outskirts of my property. Probably never will on the inside. I am an avid hunter. I know I will see this monster again at some point, and will probably have the opportunity to see him from my own friggin' deck. What do you think? Regardless of day or time, shoot or don't shoot? Don't shoot. And I'm not doing some fluffy animal rights thing. I've killed plenty of deer in my life. Listen to me. Well, you know what? I'll tell you a little story. I grew up in Montana. That's where we used to go hunt deer. And there was no, you know, someone's ranch or something like that you would hunt it on. I mean, fenced in ranch. There was, you had to go out to the wild. You had to go into the mountains. You had to go into the fields. You had to find them, track them. You had to make the shot. Then you had to get it out. I mean, that you had to hunt down the deer, right? Fast forward, my dad, and I don't remember how he came across this, whether he bought it at some auction or something, or whether he got it gifted to him. He got an invitation for two people, him and me, to come hunt on a Texas high fence ranch. All right, so they have these high fences, the deer can't get out, and these ranchers will charge you, you know, so much money to come in, kill a deer. We show up, my old man and me, with our rifles, and we have our boots on, and we're ready to go hunt deer. You got to go hunt them down. And they took us out, and they took us, we went to separate ones, to this stand, to a fully enclosed stand, a blind, that was on the edge of a cornfield, overlooking a cornfield. And we go up in there, you sit down, and you're overlooking the cornfield, and in the middle of the cornfield is a big corn feeder that's on a timer, and every now and then it spritzes a bunch of corn out there. And the deer, they come out of the woods, walk onto the cornfield, obviously, and eat. And then you're supposed to shoot them. And that's not for me. Where's the challenge in that? The point of it is a challenge. Anybody can make that shot. Stevie Wonder could make that shot. There's no thrill in that. The deer deserves an honest shot at it. That's part of the adventure of hunting. The deer, with his instincts and his smell and his ears and everything, he deserves an honest shot at it. And part of a deer's, especially a deer that gets big, an older deer, the reason he's so big is, look, he may have the brain the size of a pea, but guess what? He's figured out when hunting season is. And he's going to be standing there on your front porch when it's not hunting season. And the day hunting season begins, he is going to go to the deepest, darkest part of the woods, and you're not going to see him again. That's why he's that old. And to be honest with you, I believe that deer, again, I know I sound like a fluffy animal rights guy, I think that deer deserves an honest shot at staying alive. That's what I think. And I say this as someone who knows that dying of old age when you're an animal in the wild is about the most brutal, miserable thing in the world. You know, they die of some horrible sickness, or they starve to death, or die of thirst, or some other animal eats them. A gunshot is the best death that animal could possibly hope for. I know that. I fully acknowledge that. I think that deer deserves an honest shot. You shoot him outside of hunting season, you poach him, which is what that would be. I think you're denying him the rights he has at an honest shot of living. Now,
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Hey, Jesse, I heard there's going to be a Women's Major League Baseball League starting. I think they said it was starting in August. Should this be allowed? How long would it take before it folds? Well, you can allow anything. And here's the reality. It's not going to fold. It's not going to fold because the league will undoubtedly be subsidized and kept afloat. The WNBA loses money every year. Nobody wants to watch women's basketball. Nobody. It's the worst thing in the world. Women aren't athletic enough to make basketball interesting when they play it. It's just not humanly possible. Life's unfair. Don't whine to me about it. Basketball is a sport of running and jumping and things like that, the things women suck at. Women's basketball is awful to watch. It's a terrible product. I encourage you to play if you're a woman. It's great for you. Great exercise. That's me encouraging you to play. I don't want to come watch you do it, though. The WNBA loses money every year. But because we as a society, we have to constantly prop up the illusion of this and illusion of that, they just pour money into the WNBA in order to keep it afloat. It is, by a mile, the largest charity for lesbians in the United States of America. That's what the WNBA is. The largest charity for lesbians in the country. Women's baseball league is going to be exactly the same. It's going to be exactly the same. And I'm telling you, go play softball or something like that. If you're a woman, what, Chris? Chris said they have televised softball and no one watches. I know. Look, we want to see, with the exception of maybe track or beach volleyball, we want to see men do athletics because men are bigger and stronger and faster. It's a harsh world. That's the reality of it. You watch sports, not necessarily just for the competition of it. You want to see people doing things you could never imagine yourself doing or something you could dream of doing. Nobody watches a woman brick 8,000 layups and say to themselves, that's amazing. I know we're going to get hate mail about that. We still have an hour, though, so send it in. Hang on.

0: targets hit. I'm Lisa Lacera, Fox News. U.S. Central Command says a seventh round of strikes against sites in Iran is complete, with surveillance sites, military logistics infrastructure, underground weapon storage, and maritime capabilities taken out.
1: This is all in an effort to foil Tehran's loose and weakening grip on the Strait of Hormuz. The airstrikes also toppling a large white surveillance tower in Iran's southernmost city of Chabahar. It's on a key trade route for landlocked neighboring Afghanistan. Now, CENTCOM says that structure was part of the IRGC's maritime surveillance network used to track and target commercial vessels transiting the Strait of Hormuz.
0: Fox's Kevin Cork. Iran launching attacks on U.S. allies, including Bahrain, where sirens have sounded, Qatar and Kuwait. Air quality alerts expected to remain in place through Saturday. Much of the U.S. has smoke from wildfires in Canada has created a haze in the sky. The poor air quality forcing the Cleveland Guardians to postpone tonight's game against the Pirates. Texas Governor Greg Abbott says two people are confirmed dead in flooding in the state's hill country. As he says, more help is coming for those affected.
2: Texas Governor Greg Abbott issuing a major disaster declaration for at least 28 counties impacted by recent storms.
3: What it does is it will open the door to federal relief to assist in the rebuilding of this region.
2: Noting the state has already provided more than 2,700 personnel, more than 1,500 vehicles, 90 boats, and 20 aircraft to assist in recovery efforts.
0: Fox's Kristen Goodwin. Governor Abbott says even though rain is tapering off in some spots, rising rivers still pose life-threatening danger. A federal appeals court has ruled New Jersey's bans on assault weapons and magazines that can hold more than 10 rounds are unconstitutional. 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
0: Family members of the ICE officer accused of killing a Colombian man in Maine say he has a history of violent behavior.
6: Close relatives say ICE officer and Army veteran David Brulette should never have been given a badge and gun to patrol American streets, according to reporting from the Associated Press. Brulette is accused of shooting 25-year-old Johan Sebastian Duran Guerrero on Monday while in his car near his home in Maine. Homeland Security officials say he fired shots because he feared for public safety. Family members say Brulette's history of violent behavior includes attacking women in his life. The incident reiterates questions over how thoroughly ICE recruits are vetted. At least 10 people have died in encounters with ICE agents since President Trump launched his immigration crackdown after returning to office. Tanya J. Powers, Fox News.
0: A 40-year-old man has been charged with a hate crime after authorities say he got into a confrontation with Today Show host Craig Melvin at the NBC studio in Manhattan yesterday morning. The man was detained by security, then arrested inside the lobby of 30 Rockefeller Plaza. Authorities did not say how he got into the building. Netflix reveals so far this year about 300 programs in its library have used generative AI.
7: Netflix telling shareholders in a letter that the technology's usage expands across every level of a program's production process, from its concept to its release. The company says, "We are increasingly leveraging these tools to deliver high-quality output more quickly and at a lower cost than traditional methods." But Netflix co-CEO Ted Sarandos says the company isn't looking to use AI to replace creative professionals, saying, quote, "We believe it takes great artists to make something great, and AI is not changing that."
0: Fox's Monica DeLuca. The NFL suspended Arizona Cardinals personnel executive Ryan Gold indefinitely for violating the league's gambling policy. I'm Lisa Lacera. This is Fox News.

0: the Jesse Kelly Show. Final hour of the Jesse Kelly Show on a magnificent, wonderful Friday. We are going to go all over the place this final hour, from bombings, anarchists and communists, Iran, Little Caesar's Pizza. I don't even know how far we're going to get, but we're going to effort it. I'll tell you that much. Let's get right into it here. Remember, you can email the show, jesse@jessekellyshow.com. I want to play something before I get back to the questions, just because it is it's really important. Secretary Mullen came out today. He said this. I played it earlier. I'm going to play it again. Four states, 250,000. How many illegal votes are cast for Democrats in this country?
1: First of all, Department of Homeland Security, we've identified 250,000 non-citizens registered to vote in just four states. Mind you, we have 46 other states. And just four states, we've identified 250,000 non-citizens registered to vote in California, and Pennsylvania, New Jersey, and Nevada. We also worked with proactive states to identify 28,000 non-citizens on their voter rolls, plus 400,000 individuals that are still registered to vote that are deceased. Now, these 23 states, they proactively worked with us on the SAVE program. That's Georgia, Ohio.
0: Yeah, we got it. It's bad. Really bad. Jesse, if Rubio, Hegseth, and Vance all told Trump not to go to war with Iran, who was telling him it was a good idea? Was it Jared Kushner giving him bad advice again? I don't know the answer to this question. What do we know? Well, we know, because the White House never disputed it, so obviously it's probably true. We know there was a big report done, and we know that Netanyahu went to Trump because he wanted help in this whole thing. And we know that Netanyahu told Donald Trump, hey, this would be quick and easy. Let's take these guys out quick and easy. What else did we find out in that reporting? That Rubio said, that's ridiculous. That Ratcliffe, the head of the CIA, said, no, that's ridiculous. Chairman of the Joint Chiefs said, that's ridiculous. J.D. Vance said, what? Quick and easy, what? And he went anyway. It would lead us to believe that someone else, who is very close to Trump, possibly talked him into it. But I think if we do that, I think maybe because we like Trump, I think we're trying to possibly make an excuse for him. Maybe Trump just wanted to do it. Trump is the commander in chief. Trump was this way before he got into politics. He will just make a decision on something. He doesn't always rely, leaders don't always rely on the advice they get from their advisors. You're still the one in charge. If you say go left, if the advisors say go left, but the leader feels like going right, right is where you're going. Maybe. Look, I mean, Trump hates the Iranians anyway. Remember, we took out Soleimani last time Trump was president. Trump has an axe to grind with the Iranians. I mean, everyone does, because the Iranians are a bunch of dirtballs. So maybe Trump was chomping at the bit, looking for a reason, and maybe he didn't need an excuse. Maybe it was what it was. Just remember, and we're going to move on so we don't need to do another Iran talk. Human beings, all of us, we all have this thing inside of us that makes us want to use power, whatever power we have. If you walk around with a hammer in your hands, eventually you're going to be looking for, can I hit something with this thing? You start. If you get in a fast car, you ever drive a fast car? Maybe you're not going to go 120. I hope you aren't, but there's going to be a moment you're going to push that gas pedal down and you're going to see what it can do. It's a level of power. Now magnify that about 10 trillion times and make yourself the head of an immensely powerful army. What if I could give you the keys to the most powerful army on the planet? Do you think you could look at it and say to yourself, I'm never using it? Or do you think you would look at it and say, ooh, that's a nice car. I should take it for a spin. That's what leaders do. They look at powerful armies and they march them off to war. Alexander the Great, wildly ambitious person anyway, but he was given this incredible army by his father, Philip. Well, he inherited it after Philip got assassinated. Alexander the Great, he went and put down a bunch of rebellions domestically first because people thought they could possibly push him around. They found out the hard way that he's Alexander the Great. And then Alexander the Great looked over at the largest, most powerful empire on earth and looked back at his army and said, hey, fellas, hop in. We're going for a drive. This is what powerful men do. And sometimes they go across the globe and find glory. And sometimes they find disaster. But people, all of us, I have it too. You have it too. They want to use power. It's intoxicating. Jesse, I'm a big fan of Little Caesar's Pizza. Me too. And I'm curious what your favorite pizza is. Mine is the one with old world pepperoni. Says his name is Doug. Okay, so I like Little Caesar's Pizza, just regular. I really like their thin crust. Little Caesar's, right, Chris? Little Caesar's does a mean thin crust. But you are sleeping on one of the great Little Caesar's menu items out there. Obviously, Crazy Bread speaks for itself. We all know about Crazy Bread. Have you had the pepperoni puffs? Right, Chris? Did you see the look on Chris's face? When we get pizza, when we get Little Caesars, I always get an order of the pepperoni puffs. They're stuffed full of cheese and pepperoni, and they have kind of this crunch around the outside of them. They are fantastic. Absolutely fantastic. Chris, I'm starting to get hungry. I can't help it. Look, if you want to feel better, this guy's running for office.
2: Ashley Webb, what qualifications do you have to serve in the U.S. Senate?
3: Oh, I ran for office several times. Didn't win, but I did run. And then I'm a songwriter, and then I write my own books. And then it's supposed my transparency.
0: Yeah, songwriter. Pretty awesome. This is also awesome. Caroline Levitt, press conference. Remember when they were going to stop those vehicle stops?
4: Vehicle stops are continuing. Verbal guidance has been given to all field offices across the country by the Department of Homeland Security. The President and the Secretary of Homeland Security are on the same page that vehicle stops are a necessary tool that ICE agents need in order to continue their deportation campaign of the worst illegal alien criminals from our country.
0: That's awesome. This is awesome, too.
5: This dramatic video.
0: Some people go over and above.
5: This dramatic video captures the moment she was hit by a car, and Houston police say they'd been chasing the suspect behind the wheel. He allegedly jumped out and tried to hide in a nearby backyard. Incredibly, she was able to get up and, get this, complete her delivery. Luckily, she only suffered minor injuries, and I bet that food was still hot.
0: DoorDash driver gets hit by a car that's fleeing police. And this lion of a woman got up and delivered that burrito the way she should have. I told you my DoorDash story, right, Chris? So, I thought I already told you this. All right, well, I'll tell everybody right now. This is a while back. I order something on DoorDash. And after I order it, there is a nationwide DoorDash outage. DoorDash went down. After I ordered the food, the app wouldn't even open. And I looked online. It was for everybody. DoorDash, I'm sure they were hacked or something like that, got attacked, completely wiped out. Well, my order's out there. I don't have any idea if it's coming. I can't track anything. Half hour later, doorbell rings. This sweet old lady, she said, hey, I happened to take note of your address before the DoorDash app crashed. So I'm here delivering it to you. If you wouldn't mind, just leave me a nice review whenever DoorDash comes back up. And I said, Lady, you're going to get more than a nice review. I threw an extra fat tip on there and gave her a 5-star review. There's a lot of good left in this world. And it was tacos, too. And they were still hot, and they were delicious. Chris, we need to get some food. I'm getting hungry with all this talk. Anyway, we'll get back. Let's talk about anarchists versus communists next.
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on a magnificent, wonderful Friday. Have I ever told you, I'll get back to the anarchists and communists in a moment. Sorry, but I got myself angry during the break. Have I ever told you how much I dislike having to deal with foreigners? I have, Chris? Good. Allow me to tell you again, because this is a little tale that happened yesterday. And yes, I'm blaming the foreigners. Yes, Chris, it was at Church's Chicken. So, I'm a big fan of quality foods, and Church's Chicken certainly delivers on that front. Not only the fried chicken, but they have probably the greatest side item of any menu in the United States of America. The jalapeno cheese bombers. They are unbelievable if you've never had them. I get off work. I decide I wanted a little snacky snack for the way home. So I pull into Church's Chicken. Quit laughing, Chris. I pull into Church's Chicken, and I get a couple pieces of fried chicken, some jalapeno cheese bombers. This is what I order. I then tell her. She said, what do you want for, you know, dipping sauce? I said, a lot of ranch, please. A lot of ranch, right? I go up. I pay. They're like, hey, just pull around to the side. We'll bring it out to you because Church's wants to do it right. They want to make my stuff fresh. Sounds good. I pull around to the side, and this foreigner walks up to my car with my food. And I look in the bag, and for all this food, there is one little thing of ranch. And it's like a wee little one-ounce thing of ranch. And I said, I asked for a lot of ranch. This is one ranch. And then I get the, oh, I'm sorry. I have to get this. I don't even want to go into it. I have to get this broken English. Well, you have to pay extra. I said I would have paid extra. I already asked you for a lot of ranch. I would have paid you another 50 cents if that meant I actually got the ranch that I wanted. Okay. Hang on. She turns around. What, Chris? I wasn't eating it at the house, Chris. I was eating it before Ob could see on the way home. Anyway, she says, okay. She turns around, walks back in to get me more ranch. I'm thinking, oh, thank you. Just go grab me a few ranches, please. I kid you not, on my life, she walks back out to the car with one more ranch. I'm so mad about it. Hey, Jesse. I was reading about the September 16th, 1920 bombing of Wall Street across from J.P. Morgan headquarters. It was a conflict between the capitalists and anarchists at the time. But isn't anarchist just another name for communists? An anarchist was involved in starting World War I. 1929 was the start of the Great Depression, massive debt, speculation, so on and so forth. Says his name is Craig. Yes and no. Obviously, you know that the idea behind anarchy is you want the elimination of all government. You don't want any government at all. So they have killed so many people. They've assassinated U.S. presidents before. They want the elimination of anyone and anything in power. Communists, as you know, they don't want to control everything. So you would think they're not aligned. But you know that talk we've had many times before about allies, about how allies, you don't always have the same end goals, but you can become allies because at least for a while, you want the same thing. I mean, America allying with the Soviet Union to defeat the Nazis. We weren't under the impression that Stalin was going to want the same kind of world we wanted at the end of World War II, but we both were invested in different ways in defeating the Nazi Empire. So, hey, let's work with each other for a while. You get what I mean? Anarchists and communists, they both want to burn down the current system. So they work with each other all the time. Now, the anarchists aren't smart enough to realize that communists are going to shoot them all in the end. But if any of these people were intelligent, they wouldn't be anarchists and communists. You see what I mean? Jesse, my grandson, who is 13, mentioned today, if people have come here to do birth tourism from China,
and have gone back with their child who is an American citizen and has turned 18, they can get a ballot and then vote in our elections just by getting a mail-in ballot, he said, right? I said, yes, that's correct. The kid sounds sharp, by the way. He said, and once they're 35, they could also run for president, right? Again, I said, yes. And that is why we want to eliminate that possibility. He's kind of smart. By the way, I asked him what he wants to be when he grows up for a career, and he said he wants to be a legislator. What are your thoughts about this? Her name is Debbie. Okay, so one, I love that your kid wants to get involved. I love that your kid's smart enough to figure these things out. I love all that. This is all wonderful. And I want your kid, your grandson, sorry, to run for office one day. But go live a life first. It's not healthy if all you've ever done is politics. It's really genuinely not, because it gives you no understanding for how normal people live. Go get a job, a career, live some life before you go become a legislator. And as a legislator, you're going to have a say in how other people live their lives. Some perspective would be nice. I immediately distrust people who, I've always worked in politics. Really? Really? You've spent your entire life working in politics? You're probably an insane person. We'll get back to the questions in a moment. 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All right. Josh Hawley had quite an eye-popping hearing. I want you to listen to this. Listen to the sickness of the communist mindset. Next.

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12: Less hazy for Friday evening, then partly cloudy tonight with some scattered thunderstorms in the Northwoods. below near 70, turning sunny on Saturday, a high of 84, with smoke and haze increasing for the afternoon. Sunny with smoke and haze on Sunday and a high of 83. From Fox 11, your station for severe weather coverage, I'm meteorologist Audrey Lee for 1330 and 101.5 WHBL.

0: It is the Jesse Kelly Show on a magnificent Friday, an Ask Dr. Jesse Friday. And before I get back to the questions, I want to play something for you. Maybe you were wondering, are these people really evil? Listen to this. This is Josh Hawley with a Biden pardon attorney. Listen to this.
1: Let's start with Dylann Roof. The DOJ knew from day one that he had decided...
0: Remember, in case you don't remember, Dylann Roof is that monster who went to a prayer group of black women who welcomed him into the prayer group. And then at some point in time, he brought a weapon back and butchered a bunch of them. Freaking monster. Should be buried under the jail.
1: Let's start with Dylann Roof. The DOJ knew from day one that he had decided, I'm going to quote from the prosecutors, decided to attack African Americans because of their race. He further decided to attack African American worshipers in a black church in order to make his attack more notorious. More notorious. And yet you recommended that he be granted clemency, live at the expense of taxpayers for the rest of his life, substitute your judgment for that of the American judicial system. Do you stand by that recommendation today?
2: Sir, I'm not going to comment on the recommendations that I made, but I can tell you that Mr. Roof is going to die in prison as...
1: Oh, he's going to live in prison for a very long time because of you, because of your recommendations. And here's what you said in your memo of October 30th, 2024. You said that actually Roof is not a compelling candidate for clemency, but you recommended it anyway. Why? Because he suffered from anxiety, you said. Right? He suffered from anxiety. Did it ever occur to you that maybe... the family of his victims might suffer a little bit of anxiety because he marched into their church and murdered them in cold blood because he was an incredible racist and he wanted to get on TV?
2: Sir.
1: Do you regret it?
2: I'm not going to comment on the record.
1: Do you regret it?
0: She doesn't regret it because she's an evil communist and she's a destroyer. These judges, these attorneys, these people who are constantly trying to let violent people out of prison, give them the lightest possible sentences... they really are deeply, deeply evil. They try to sell it as compassionate. Well, everyone deserves a second chance. They are destroyers, and that's why they have such a heart for destroyers. Terrible. Jesse, single-issue voter here again. The Democrats believe Americans are unable to get an ID, but help people from around the world, most of whom don't speak, read, or write English, to come here.

0: 250,000 non-citizens registered to vote in just four states. Mind you, we have 46 other states. In just four states, we've identified 250,000 non-citizens registered to vote in California, in Pennsylvania, New Jersey, and Nevada. We also worked with proactive states to identify 28,000 non-citizens on their voter rolls, plus 400,000 individuals that are still registered to vote that are deceased. Now, these 23 states, they proactively worked with us on the SAVE program. That's Georgia, Ohio, Tennessee, Texas, North Carolina, Idaho, Alabama, Missouri, Louisiana, Kansas, Arkansas, Wyoming, Montana, Iowa, Florida, South Dakota, Indiana, Arizona, South Carolina, Utah, Nebraska, Michigan, and my great home state of Oklahoma.
1: Democrats cheat and steal elections. They are a minority party, a tiny minority party. I don't think any of us, myself included, really understand the extent to which they simply cheat and steal elections. They come out and practically admit it on camera.
2: The other thing that we blocked yesterday was the SAVE Act, right? Which was literally... to rig our democracy so that it would be hard for any Democrat in any state to win any election.
1: It would be hard for any Democrat in any state to win an election if people have to show an ID to vote. The Democrat Party has stolen more elections in this country than you can possibly fathom because they're communists, and that's what communists believe. They have no issue with stealing elections. Everything is dedicated to the pursuit of power. So if you have to lie, cheat, steal, bring in foreigners, let them vote, have dead people voting on your behalf, go out there and pay homeless people. We know this happens. It happens in places like LA all the time. Pay homeless people $2 to fill out a ballot for the Democrat. You go grab 10,000, 20,000 of those. This is what communists believe and have always believed. And this is how the Democrat Party operates. Hey, Master Ninja. But the subject of this one is need a massage. Yesterday, I heard how you might need a massage therapist or a chiropractor to help your back. Yeah, I threw my back up. I heard you rip on male massage therapists before, and I am one myself, as well as a nurse. These magic hands have cured more musculoskeletal problems than I can count. My question, would you let a dude work on your back and glutes or suffer terrible pain to avoid feeling kind of gay? I doubt you could afford me anyway, but I'm still curious. I would rather die. I would rather die than let some dude take off your clothes and let some dude put his hands on. No, I will go purchase a wheelchair and spend the rest of my life rolling around like Stephen Hawking before I ever let a male give me a massage. It will never happen in a million years. Never, ever, ever. Maybe that's because my testosterone levels are through the roof. Look, when you've taken a male vitality stack from chalk for 4 years, well, you know what? Let's backtrack a little bit. You understand that they've clinically tested it. These are natural herbal supplements. Clinically tested, 20% increase in your testosterone in 90 days. 90 days. Now, do a little quick math in your head. Don't worry. You don't have to be an expert. What does that look like after a year? 2 years? 4 years? You are going to have so much more energy. Your mood is going to be so much better. And by the way, women, ladies, They have a female vitality stack that is optimized for you to be full of pep and ready to go.

0: 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Burgermeister, I finally made it. I am now the proud owner of a 36-inch Blackstone. Oh, I love my Blackstone. Now, I've made your world-famous Jesse Kelly cheeseburgers before as instructed, one at a time, on the stove, but what are your thoughts on doing multiple patties at a time on the Blackstone? Simply blasphemous? I'll be feeding a dozen. I, too, own a Blackstone. And I'd be lying to you if I told you I'd never done more than one at a time. But I think I did it maybe once, and I felt so dirty. I hated myself for it. I now make them one at a time. You know what we did the other day on the Blackstone, Chris? Boys came down for breakfast. I got a bunch of chorizo at the store. It was pork chorizo, sorry, Chris, and the bacon. And I went out to the Blackstone, slapped a bunch of bacon on there, slapped a pile of chorizo on there, poured some eggs on there and scrambled them up with the chorizo, and then got the fresh tortillas, the ones that are half-cooked already, throw them on there, flip, flip, fresh tortilla, chorizo and eggs with bacon loaded into it, and obviously cheese too, and I had some salsa verde. That means green in Mexican. Oh, my gosh. Anyway, we have another segment. Hang on. What, Chris? We can make jokes. It's fine.
1: 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The Jesse Kelly Show.
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0: Jesse Kelly Show, final segment of the Jesse Kelly Show on a wonderful, wonderful Friday. Before I get back to the emails, I'm going to just give you a couple more of them again, because as I said, I know the media is going to move on. I know they ignored the press conference, and I know they're going to do everything they can to bend over backwards, not talking about it. China creating a virus while Trump was the president, exporting it to America on purpose, which we know they did. Then helping push lockdowns, which crushed the economy and expanded mail-in voting. Then the intelligence agencies find out China is getting deeply involved in trying to get Trump out of the White House. The intelligence agencies lie and keep that information from the President of the United States of America so Joe Biden could be installed with a bunch of ballots that came in at 2 a.m. Here was Trump.
1: Compounding the travesty, the second set of documents we are releasing reveals that members of the deep state, very, very famous group of people, in many cases, in our intelligence agency work to actively suppress and downplay information about the extent of China's sinister election meddling, covering it up from both the president and the American people like nobody thought was possible. U.S. spy agencies began learning about the compromise of voter registration files in 2020 when they discovered that tens of millions of voter data, think of that, tens of millions of voters' data in 18 states have been bought, stolen, or hacked by China. Yet those responsible for sounding the alarm instead kept the information secret and hidden. They did not disclose to me as president or to anyone else, and to the best of our knowledge, they did not inform Congress. In fact, all they kept saying is, this is the most secure election in the history of our country, a standard, very pat line that was divvied out to say.
0: And they kept it from the President of the United States of America on purpose. Remember, the president gets pretty much every day a president's daily brief. CIA, FBI, they put together a binder, the most classified stuff you can imagine, for the President of the United States of America. Here's what's happening out there, this, this, and that. Listen to this.
1: These are exact quotes from the CIA reporting. The name of the person doing the quote is now under review, but it gets even worse. Raw intelligence obtained by the FBI in 2020, yet buried by rogue bureaucrats, stated that China's activities even included an attempt to manufacture illegal ballots for Joe Biden. Documents show that during this period, dozens of significant CIA and NSA reports about China's election targeting were kept out of the presidential briefing. These were briefings I would get almost every day. Everything was kept out that was of importance. One email among intelligence analysts admitted that they had, quote, deliberately massaged the presidential daily briefing to withhold information regarding Chinese activities related to the election. Another official inside the FBI wrote that she was running, quote, a shadow government, unquote, to keep intelligence about China's election meddling from becoming known and to keep it away from the honorable press. Other officials who witnessed such efforts perceived the motivations to be blatantly political.
0: The biggest scandal in American history. Jesse, you mentioned if you ever have to move to a different country, if things got bad here, where would you move? Well, there's nowhere else to move, remember. If America falls, the free world falls. There's nowhere to move. But I will answer your question anyway. I really think it would probably be Japan. I think it would. And no, I don't like Japan like I like America. Not at all. No, I don't. I'm never leaving my country. But I like the values. I like the cleanliness. The lack of crime. What, Chris? Chris said you're going to be under constant Chinese threat. You mean they might steal Japanese elections? Yeah, imagine living in a country like that, Chris. Could you even imagine what that would be like? I know you're under constant Chinese threat, but I also know that Japan does have a top-notch fighting force. No, they're not obviously the size of China's, and they're only just now really rebuilding some things. They have first world everything, healthcare, everything else. The lack of diversity is wonderful. Just the whole country. Jesse, what are your thoughts on permanent daylight savings time? For me, I work outside, so I'm dependent on daylight to see what I'm doing. If sunrise isn't until 9 in the wintertime, it's going to be very inconvenient for me. I'm not so lazy, I can't adjust my clocks twice a year. I'll be honest with you. I really don't care. And here's why I don't care. I have sons. So whenever the clocks need changed in the house, I say, change the clocks in the house. Because I have these little slaves known as children to do things that I don't want to do around the house, I don't get bothered by things like daylight savings time at all. When the clocks need changed, they'll be changed. If you want to make it permanent, make it permanent. You want to eliminate it? Eliminate it. Doesn't bother me at all. Hey, Jesse, if we're going after the worst of the worst, are we still stuck with the worst? He's talking about the deportation, since his name is Harry. I hate this wussy worst of the worst. The violent criminal illegals, they keep having to add these words in front of illegals to almost to justify themselves and what you're doing. No, stop doing that. Stop adding all these different qualifiers. We're going after the worst of the worst. Go after all of them. You have 107 million foreigners to get out of my country. I don't care if it's the worst of the worst or if it's just somebody who's here illegally. Pack them all on the same freaking plane and send them all back to Guatemala and Africa and the Middle East and every other part of the globe where these people come from. Get them out of my country so I can have a clean, safe, affordable country again with job opportunities for Americans. I wince every time I hear some talking head in the GOP talk about what the worst of the worst. The criminal illegals, the violent criminal illegals, they're all illegal. They can all go home and we'll have a much better place when they do. Maybe, just maybe, we'll have a country again when you can get more than one ranch packet at Church's Chicken. Sorry, I had to get that off my chest one last time. I'll see you again on Monday. Put your phone down. Go enjoy your family this weekend, all right? That's all.

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5: Pounding Iran. I'm Deborah Valentine, Fox News. The U.S. continues strikes against Iran as a naval blockade against the country takes effect. Fox's Mike Tobin has the latest from Tel Aviv.
6: In a plume of smoke and fire, the observation tower at the port of Khabakhar was taken down by U.S. strikes. Central Command says the tower was used by the Revolutionary Guard to track vessels on the Gulf of Oman and coordinate attacks on commercial shipping through the Strait of Hormuz. With the blockade in effect, the U.S. says commercial shipping is free to transit the strait, except for any ships that stopped at or are destined for an Iranian port. When the blockade was lifted, traffic was not at full capacity. Still, roughly 1.5 million barrels of Iranian crude cross the strait each day. Enforcing the blockade again means Iran loses almost $130 million per day.
5: Iran responded to the American attacks by striking U.S. allies in the region, including Kuwait and Jordan. An appeals court vacates a Benghazi attack leader's decades-long prison sentence, saying it's too lenient. Fox's Kristen Goodwin has more.
7: The U.S. Court of Appeals for the District of Columbia Circuit throwing out Ahmed Abu Qatala's 28-year prison sentence, finding it to be too light of a punishment given his crimes, transferring the case back to the district court in D.C. for resentencing. Qatala is a Libyan militant convicted of terrorism-related charges in the 2012 attacks on U.S. compounds in Benghazi, Libya, that killed Ambassador Chris Stevens and three other Americans. Qatala was acquitted of murder during his 2017 trial. In a statement, the appeals court calls the attack premeditated, adding Qatala's only stated regret was that the terrorists did not kill every American at the mission. Kristen Goodwin, Fox News.
5: Prosecutors in California have charged Paul Pelosi, the husband of former House Speaker Nancy Pelosi, with misdemeanor hit and run after a crash over the July 4th weekend. 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
5: The Canada wildfire sparking controversy amongst the Republican Party, with many saying this was avoidable, resulting from bad leadership. Senator Bernie Moreno of Ohio on Fox's Ingram Angle explains what some Republicans plan on doing to recover what's been lost from the fires.
12: We're going to put sanctions on them. That means holding their assets, making certain that they don't have visas. We're going to put tariffs, as President Trump talked about it, because we have to make certain that the people who are suffering get compensated.
5: The Canadian government saying this is a climate change issue, suggesting the U.S. should be doing more to help rather than criticizing their efforts. A contract employee at a ICE detention center in Colorado is under arrest after he fired a gun during a confrontation with protesters outside the building. Fox's Lisa Lucera has details.
13: Aurora police say the shooting happened Thursday night as employees were waiting in their vehicles for the protests to clear so they could start their shifts. They say two women started a verbal confrontation with employees, taking pictures of their vehicles before walking away. The man, identified as 42-year-old Brandon Booth, is accused of using his personal pistol and firing a shot in the direction of the women, hitting one of them in the lower body. He faces numerous charges, including attempted second-degree murder and first-degree assault. Police say the woman has non-life-threatening injuries. Booth works with a private prison operator, Geo Group, which is contracted by ICE to run the detention center. Lisa Lucera, Fox News.
5: Geo Group says he's been placed on unpaid leave and that they will cooperate with law enforcement. The FBI says one of Rhode Island's most wanted fugitives has been captured. Ronald L. Fisher was taken into custody aboard a sailboat off the coast of New Jersey following a tip. The former anesthesiologist has been on the run since fleeing a 2005 sexual assault trial. The Democratic Republic of Congo says the number of confirmed Ebola cases now stands at nearly 2,200, including 864 deaths. I'm Deborah Valentine. This is Fox News.
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16: Smoke and haze decreasing Friday evening. Partly cloudy tonight with some scattered thunderstorms in the Northwoods. A low near 70. 84 on Saturday. Sunny with increasing smoke and haze for the afternoon. Mostly sunny and smoky Sunday. A high of 83. From Fox 11, your station for severe weather coverage, I'm meteorologist Audrey Lee for 1330 and 101.5 WHBL.
17: This is Lee Habib, and this is Our American Stories, the show where America is the star and the American people, coming to you from the city where the West begins, Fort Worth, Texas. The rivalry between Larry Bird and Magic Johnson is considered one of the greatest in sports history, single-handedly saving the NBA from financial ruin in the 1980s. The two superstars, who were polar opposites in background and playing style, clashed for over a decade, with Magic winning five NBA titles and Bird winning three. Here's our own Greg Hengler with the story.
18: It is Indiana State against Michigan State. The Bird against Magic. All of the superlatives have been used, and believe me, all of them have been...
19: It all began in Salt Lake City, Utah, on the night of March 26, 1979. It was the NCAA championship, Indiana State versus Michigan State, a game that still ranks as the highest-rated college final ever on television. A game that's now remembered as a prologue to a rivalry that transformed a sport and intertwined two legacies. Here's Larry Bird and Irvin Magic Johnson just before the big game. It would be the first time these two would go head-to-head on a basketball court.
20: Well, this is probably the biggest game I'll ever play in my life, and I just feel like, you know, I'm representing not only myself, my team, but we're representing our school and our town, Terre Haute.
21: Well, it's a dream come true, really, for me. I won the state title back in my home state, and then my next accomplishment was going to the NCAA and playing in a game like tonight in the finals.
19: They were two stars made to compete, but only one of them had been groomed for the spotlight. Born August 14th, 1959, Irvin Johnson grew up in Lansing, a gritty industrial capital city of Michigan. He was one of Christine and Irvin Johnson Sr.'s 10 kids. Christine was a school custodian, while Irvin Sr. worked two jobs nearly around the clock. Here's Magic Johnson.
22: My father, he got up early every morning, 6 o'clock or so, and he went to work on his trash hauling truck every single day. Around noon, he would come home, catch a nap, and then he worked for General Motors for 30 years. And he won an award for never being late and never missed a day.
19: As a youngster, Irvin displayed his own strong work ethic on the blacktop. Here's Magic and his sister, Evelyn.
22: I was out there all day long. Before we went to school, the bus leave at 7:30. I was out there at 6:30 working on my game.
23: From a very young age, Irvin knew what he wanted to do. He had it all planned out.
22: My dreams were to play in the NBA and become a businessman.
19: Irvin was preparing to go to his neighborhood high school, a basketball powerhouse, the predominantly black Sexton High. But when Lansing began busing to desegregate its school system, Irvin's journey took an unexpected detour to the predominantly white Everett High School across town.
22: My first day at Everett High School, nobody white would speak to anybody black, and nobody black would speak to anybody white.
19: Here's Irvin's high school basketball coach, George Fox.
24: Whenever there was any racial problems, the principal would get Irvin and go talk to these kids. I can just see him with his big hands. Calm down, just calm down. He'd break up fights.
23: Talk with his friends, tell him, you know, let it go. You know, we can't fight about everything. Let's just chill. Let's play basketball.
19: Irvin's talent was so great that soon after his varsity debut, a local reporter, dazzled by his exploits, gave the budding star a nickname.
22: In the beginning, I thought it was foolish and dumb. You know, I didn't know nothing about a nickname. Then what happened was, you start saying, wait a minute, it fits my game. Hanging out with my boys on the street corners, we used to sing Temptation songs. They started saying, hey, man, Magic, that's cool. And then people on the street start saying, hey, Magic. And I said,
23: He bought into it, and I think he felt he had to kind of live up to that name. And I must say that he did.
25: Don't change your style now that you've reached the top.
24: He loved it. The more attention he got, you know, he wanted attention from anybody he could get it from.
21: Yeah, it does. I really love the game, and I just want to win.
26: Gets it over and back, and he jams it through. Irvin Johnson.
23: Irvin loved the dress. Nice Vanderbilt pants and overcoats with the fur around the collar. Always had to have his afro blown out. He had to look the part, play the part.
24: Irvin was the first guy to have a posse. He not only had a posse of a lot of black kids, he had a lot of white kids and hanging around him.
22: Some of my white friends were like, hey man, we're having a kegger tonight, won't you come on by? And I said, what's a kegger? So he said, well, what it is, we get this big keg of beer and you just go for it. Okay, well, what time does the kegger start? Because regular party time in our neighborhood is 10, 11 o'clock. The kegger starts at 7. I said, the party starts at 7 o'clock? And I said, okay, man, I'm going to come to the kegger. We had a good time. The music was kind of bad, but we had a good time, you know.
19: In his senior year, Magic did at Everett what he had planned to do at Sexton, win the state championship. And when it came to choosing a college, he decided to stay home in Lansing.
22: Next year, I will be attending Michigan State University.
19: At MSU, Magic's star quickly went national. But at the top of the college game, he soon discovered a certain presence beside him.
22: The first time I saw Larry Bird was actually in a magazine. Saw his stats. Blown away by his stats. But let's see if he can really do it against us. And that's always a mindset of black players if he's a great white player. It was blowing my mind because he's dominating Jack Givens, player of the year in college basketball. Larry Bird is eating him alive. I couldn't wait to call home and tell my boys, man, this dude named Larry Bird is for real. This is the baddest white dude I've ever seen in my life.
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17: 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Let's pick up where we last left off.
19: Here's Larry Bird.
20: Well, I thought he was very good. There's no question about it. I thought he was probably the best guard on the team.
29: Irvin Johnson, look at that. Oh!
4: We didn't get to play a lot, but you could tell.
5: I think our first game was in Kentucky. We got about a 10-12 point lead. Man, they put us in. Went to 25-30 just that fast.
8: Fast break again. 3-on-2. Griffith. One. For the steal by Larry Bird.
5: Take us out. The league go back down, put us back in.
8: That's Bird and Johnson.
5: The show start again.
4: When you play with Magic, there's just something about it. You want to make that extra pass. You want to get that rebound and start the break.
5: We came down a couple times. I go behind my back, no look to him. He no look back to me. And I'm laying it up. I'm saying, oh, man.
8: Here's that last play. Magic Johnson going in, drops off to Bird. Bird puts it back off inside to Johnson. Super basketball.
5: This guy got game.
10: They had some wonderful moments on the court, but the two had no meaningful conversations. Such brevity was hardly strange coming from Larry Bird, who was not only one of college basketball's greatest players, but also its biggest enigma. Larry Bird grew up in southern Indiana, in the tough working-class town of French Lick, population 2,000. Tiny and remote, it was one of the poorest places in the state. Arriving Pearl Harbor Day on December 7th, 1956, Larry was the fourth of six kids born to Georgia and Joe Bird. Early on, he and his four older brothers earned a reputation around town. Here's older brother Mark and Larry.
11: We were always considered troublemakers. We're either fighting amongst ourselves or there was always one of us fighting somebody. Larry was always one that kind of instigated things, you know.
4: If I get my brother in a fight with somebody his age, I was happy as hell. I like to see him get beat up, and that's just the way it was. If I got in a scrape with some kid and my brothers didn't come to my side, they knew that when he got home, my dad was going to whip him.
11: Larry and my dad were best of friends. They done everything together. When my dad would go out to my grandma's house, Larry would always go with him. They'd go fishing, do a lot of things together.
10: Larry's father battled his whole life against the demons caused by PTSD, which stemmed from a tour of duty in Korea. A talented craftsman, Joe Bird struggled to hold steady jobs.
4: My mom sometimes worked late, and sometimes she had two jobs, but that's the way it was. I worked at school during my lunch hours, worked at the local grocery store, put up hay in the summer. I mean, if you wanted money, you had to get it on your own.
10: To young Larry, actions spoke louder than words.
11: He was very quiet, kind of hung to himself a little bit.
12: I saw Larry take an F in an English class because he had to get up in front of his peers and give a speech. He said, I'm going to do it. But he just could not get up in front of his friends and talk. He was that shy.
11: Of course, next thing you know, when he knew it was time for all of us together at the gymnasium, well, there he'd be. The minute he'd get a basketball in his hand, things were totally different.
10: He was good enough for Indiana University's most revered and feared coach, Bobby Knight, to come calling late in his senior year. And since the Birds didn't own a car, Larry's uncle tossed Bird's loan bag in the back seat of his Ford and drove 49 miles north to Bloomington to play ball for one of the best college teams in the land.
4: Once I got to IU, it didn't take long to realize that I was out of my cocoon. I had over 30-some thousand students that I didn't have the funds. First week and a half, I thought, man, this ain't gonna work.
10: After 24 days on campus, Bird packed up his duffel bag and hitchhiked back to French Lick. He did not tell anyone of his plans, not even Coach Knight. Letdown reverberated throughout the entire community.
4: Let my mother down. She didn't talk to me for 2 months. But it didn't matter what other people said. To this day, I don't care.
10: Back in French Lick, Bird went to work for the city. Meanwhile, that winter, his father's demons had taken him to an even darker place. Here's Jackie McMullen, author of the book on Bird and Magic, When the Game Was Ours.
13: By this point, Joe and Georgia were divorced, and he was behind in his payments to the family. The police came by, and of course, they all knew him. So Joe said, hey, I need a few hours to get my affairs together before you take me away. So he called Georgia, and he said, you guys will be better off without me, and I'm going to take my life. And he put the phone down, and he killed himself. He shot himself.
10: Here again is Mark Byrd and Larry's high school coach, Jim Jones.
14: When Dad passed, you know, it hurt Larry. I mean, that was his best friend. It's gone now. But Larry didn't show it a lot.
12: He just didn't say much. You know, he just kind of held it within. I never heard him speak out about it at all.
10: Here's Larry.
15: I was mad when I heard about it. And I was madder after the funeral because I thought he sort of cut out on us during a tough time. But, you know, he went through a lot in his life. He did what he had to do.
10: Here again is Jackie McMullen.
13: If Bill Hodges hadn't been as persistent as he had been, Larry Byrd might never have existed in any of our minds. I believe that with all my heart. I really do.
10: It was Bill Hodges, the persistent young assistant coach from Indiana State University, who convinced Byrd to give college hoops another shot. So, with the promise to his mom to graduate, Byrd headed to ISU, a school that never so much had been to the NCAA tournament. This fact did not faze Larry Byrd.
15: Once I started playing, it's the same old thing. You know, he's at a small school and he ain't playing against anybody, which is fine. Still dominated.
10: By the time he had led Tiny ISU as a senior to a 33-0 record and a spot in the 79 title game, Larry Byrd had become, alongside Magic Johnson, the talk of college basketball. The day before playing in the most widely anticipated college title game ever, Magic couldn't wait to greet his old playmate. Here's Magic.
22: Indiana State was on practicing, and we were waiting in the tunnel. We got there early. I wanted to definitely say hello to Larry, you know. When they came through, it was like nobody was saying nothing. I wanted to go toward him, like his guys, like made sure that he didn't say nothing. And then they kind of start snickering, like, Michigan State, you're in trouble. We're going to kill you guys tomorrow.
15: I probably did snub him. I don't remember it, but I'm sure I did. I didn't want any... You know, like I call it love fest, hugging and slapping high fives with opponent. You're there for a reason. You're there to win a game.
22: That just said it's on now.
10: Heading into the tournament, Magic was the bigger star. But by tip-off, it was Byrd, having hardly missed a shot in the semifinal, who had become the focus for the fans and, more importantly, Michigan State.
22: We actually had two men on Larry everywhere he went.
16: Look at the pressure around him. 2-3 men, and he's short.
15: I didn't play well at all. Biggest game of my life, didn't play well.
16: It's all over. Michigan State University, national champions, 1979.
15: Toughest loss I ever took.
22: I knew it was going to haunt him forever because we were going to see each other a lot.
17: And you've been listening to the story of Magic and Byrd and the story behind the story. You know, we learned that Irvin grew up with a mom who was a school custodian, a dad who worked two jobs but was always there. Tough working class neighborhood of Lansing. And what's remarkable about Magic, he could have gone anywhere. And he stayed right in Lansing and brought Lansing a national championship and started Michigan State University on this heritage that the great Tom Izzo has carried for decades. And of course, there is Larry with a slightly different childhood, working class or less, but his own dad, his best friend, killed himself. And I don't know how you get through that. But for the persistence of Coach Hodges, who knows, Larry Byrd would have never been heard of. And then came that big showdown in 1979, and, well, Magic prevailed. And as Larry Byrd just said, it was the biggest loss, the toughest loss of his life. When we come back, the story of Magic and Byrd continues here on Our American Stories.
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33: Tonight has some scattered thunderstorms over the Northwoods, otherwise partly cloudy with a low near 70. Turning sunny on Saturday, increasing smoke and haze later in the day with a high of 84. Mostly sunny but smoky on Sunday in a high of 83. From Fox 11, your station for severe weather coverage, I'm meteorologist Audrey Lee for 1330 and 101.5 WHBL.
17: This is Lee Habib, and this is Our American Stories. And we continue with the story of Bird and Magic. Let's pick up where we last left off.
1: The National Basketball Association, in its 33rd season, is troubled by diminishing crowds and declining television ratings, signs that fan interest may be waning.
4: College basketball was flourishing at the end of the 1970s, but after the golden era of Bill Russell and Jerry West in the 1960s, the pro game was crumbling. But on a balmy afternoon in June, while Larry Bird was playing golf in Santa Claus, Indiana with his longtime friend, Max Gibson, a stranger hollered to them,
5: "Larry Bird, you've just been drafted by the Boston Celtics."
4: "What does that mean?" Bird asked.
5: "Hell, I don't know," he said.
4: Indiana State's season had just ended in heartbreak in Salt Lake City at the hands of Michigan State, and the Celtics made a pitch to sign Bird for the final 8 games of their season. The young forward opted instead to teach flag football, baseball, badminton, and dodgeball at the local Indiana high school. His duties also included teaching mentally disabled children, a CPR course, and a driver's education course. "It was an unbelievable experience," Bird said. One evening that summer, Bird was playing baseball and positioned in left field when a hard rolling ball smashed his finger and bent it backward. "I looked down," Bird said, "and my finger was all the way over on the other side of my hand." Bird had to have surgery. "How long is it going to take before it's healed?" Bird asked the surgeon. "Son, I'm not sure it will." He was right. Today, Bird concedes, "I never could shoot as well again." Bird finished his senior year at Indiana State, and then in the spring of 1979, the NBA's 6th selected draft pick arrived with great hopes for the city of Boston. Here's Walter Cronkite.
7: There's hope he can help solve professional basketball's difficulties, which some say are compounded by a question of black and white.
8: The great white hope. What does that mean?
9: Well, you know, it's very hard to say because there's a lot of great white players around, and I just hope that I can just fit in as well as some of them that has fit in. You know, the great players are the black players, and they're the best.
4: Such regard meant little to black Celtics. Guys like Cedric Maxwell, who looked at Bird and saw not the great white hope, but another case of great white hype.
10: I think that you would say that most black players at the time were racist in the sense that we did not think that you could find a white guy who could play better than any black guy.
11: When I walk in the first day of camp, them guys were on the floor stretching, and here comes the white savior, here comes this, here comes that. I sort of enjoyed it because I knew I was going to battle them all day. So then it was just Cedric.
10: I'm thinking, oh, he's slow, he can't get off a shot. He's not that strong. This is going to be a layup. Bam. Knocks down the jump shot. Okay. Maybe that was luck. Gets the ball again. Bam. Knocks down another jump shot. Now I'm thinking like, okay, hey, you know what? I'm going to D this guy up. I'm going to show him his life. 20 feet away. Bam. 25 feet away. Bam. My mind just goes so good. Damn, this white guy can play.
4: It was a good thing, too. The storied Celtics might have been the winningest team in NBA history, but they were fresh off their worst season in 30 years. And in Bird, they not only had a player who was supremely talented, but tough enough to take on any challenge.
12: Larry Bird plays it to the hilt, baby.
4: Talent, toughness, and confidence aside, Boston also liked winners. And when Bird led the Celtics to the NBA championship in just his second season, he was finally one of those two.
13: And Larry Bird is right in the middle. He's the eye of the hurricane, known as the Boston Celtics.
4: Boston loved Larry Bird. It just wasn't so clear at first how much Bird loved the city back. Here's Bird speaking at the city parade celebrating their NBA championship.
14: There's only one place I'd rather be, French Lick. Thank you.
4: He proudly dubbed himself the Hick from French Lick.
16: One of the great ways, I think, of winding up with no money in your pocket is to think Larry Bird is dumb. Syntax is not intelligence. Unlettered is not stupid.
4: He did, however, allow the public one small indulgence.
16: You could come out on Saturday and watch him mow his lawn.
10: Huge crowds toward the stop. Larry Bird's cutting grass in front of his house. He's mowing his lawn in the springtime.
0: Larry is about doing things himself. And I think it's one of the things that made him so beloved in Boston.
2: It is now exactly 12 noon. The draft is officially open. The first pick, the Los Angeles Lakers select Irvin Magic Johnson, Michigan State, 6'8", 200 pounds.
4: In the stoic Kareem Abdul-Jabbar, the Lakers had talent. But what they were lacking in was energy. Irvin Magic Johnson was only too happy to provide it. Here's Brian Gumbel.
3: Lift the place up. Change the franchise. Change the temperament. I changed it from the very first game.
6: Skyhook up and good. Lakers win.
3: Here it was, the first game of a long season against the lowly Clippers. And Magic was embracing Kareem as if they'd just won their 10th straight championship. It was like, man, this is a different kind of dude.
4: Here's Magic's close friend, Arsenio Hall.
15: From the day he arrived, he became the prince of the city. He reminded me of a guy who wakes up without an alarm clock. And that's what I used to always say. I want to be happy enough to wake up without an alarm clock because I want to go into my world.
4: Here's former Lakers.

0: Magic received the remaining 3 votes. Bird won the title the next year, and soon after that, black kids began showing up at the playground wearing Bird's number 33 jersey. Magic was surprised the first time he saw it, especially because it was on the blacktop in Los Angeles. Bird also had a close eye on Magic.
1: I'd get up in the mornings and see what he did, because their games came on late. Then you look at the box score. I had to have him there for some reason. It's like a crutch, somebody I can compare myself to.
2: I hated what was being said, that Larry was better than me, and I'm just a guy who can control the game. My first 4 or 5 years, that bothered me a lot. I didn't tell nobody it bothered me, but it did.
3: And you've been listening to the story of Magic and Bird, one of the great rivalries personally and one of the great franchise rivalries of all time. And my goodness, the NBA was in the tank. Terrible ratings, terrible attendance, and these guys come in and resuscitate the league. Bird resuscitating the Celtics, they've been in a long losing streak. And of course, Magic Johnson providing that energy, that it factor that the Lakers desperately needed and Kareem Abdul-Jabbar needed more than anybody. What happened next? Well, my goodness, Bird started to get the early accolades, and this only fueled Magic's desire to topple Bird and topple the Celtics. When we come back, more of the story of this great rivalry here on Our American Stories.

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0: And we continue with Our American Stories and the story of one of the greatest rivalries, if not the greatest, in NBA history, the story of Bird and Magic. Let's pick up where we last left off.
1: Their competitive dislike emerged from a greater truth, that on the court, they were two of a kind. Basketball prodigies who fused the substance of the 60s with the style of the 70s to create a new and exciting, yet selfless way to play the game in the 1980s. But with continued low television ratings and tape-delayed finals, the NBA was struggling to get the word out. After the NBA signed a new TV deal with CBS before the 82-83 season, the rescue plan was simple. Sell more Magic and Bird. In 1984, when the Celtics and the Lakers both reached the finals just a year into the TV deal, the superstar investment was about to pay off. It came down to Game 7. It was like college in 1979 for Magic and Bird. Magic and the Lakers flew into Boston for Game 7.
2: The plane pulled in, like the whole airport just stopped and turned and just stared at us and guys running up. Magic, Larry's gonna kill you. Larry's gonna kill you. And so just looking and everybody, yeah, Bird's gonna kill you, Magic.
1: Game 7 of the 84 series was the highest rated game the NBA had ever produced. But Magic was not rejoicing.
3: The Boston Celtics are the NBA world champions.
4: Well, it was a big deal. I remember asking Quinn Buckner about it afterwards. They had a celebration in downtown Boston after they won the championship. And, you know, it was unusual for Larry to have these little outbursts, as Quinn would call them. But, you know, about 11:30 at night, finally he turned to Quinn. He goes, I got him. I finally got him. And he was talking about Magic.
1: The two teams met again in the NBA Finals the following season. But in the 1985 Finals, Magic flipped the script, winning the clinching game at the Boston Garden. But the significance of their rivalry and their relationship was about to change. Converse had convinced Magic and Bird to shoot a sneaker commercial in the summer of 1985.
5: You crazy. I said, you crazy. I'm not shooting no commercial with Larry. So I said, okay, what, we're going to shoot it in L.A.?
6: I would never went to L.A. to film it.
5: Well, where are we going to shoot it?
6: If you want to shoot a commercial, come to my house.
5: I was like, oh, no. One stop light. I thought Lansing was small. I think the plan was, I'm going to go here, I'm going to do what I'm supposed to do, and I'm trying to get up out of here. My plan was that.
1: The ad was to be shot at the home Bird built for his mom just outside French Lick, Indiana. It featured a full-length basketball court, the day's first shooting location.
5: So they say, okay, you're playing one-on-one, and I'm looking at Larry, and he's looking at me like, is this real? Are we playing? Because, you know, this is Magic and Bird.
7: I could just hear Larry, you know, starting in on, well, you bring it to the basket, and I'm going to send it 30 rows up.
5: So the guy was like, no, not like that. A fun game. We were both like, oh, okay. Like, like you can see this relief coming over both of our faces. We sat down next to each other. How was your summer? Oh, it's going good. How was yours? It's going great. He said, man, it's a nice spread you got.
6: And he's asked me, is this where you play? I said, yeah, I play here if it's not windy. If it's raining or windy, I go to the gym. But this is where I do all my work.
5: I see that tractor. You work on the tractor? He said, man, I work on this tractor every day. Larry Bird, work on the tractor? He said, yeah.
7: It's just them two walking and talking. And every once in a while, they'd stop, and one of them would say something, and then they'd start laughing.
5: Then they said, okay, break, it's lunch break time. I was going to my trailer. He said, no, my mother has prepared lunch for us up at the house.
6: We went up to the house, and we sat down there, and we talked, and my mom, my brothers, thought the world of him.
5: His mother was so nice, making sure I had enough to eat. I just saw my mother. It was crazy.
6: He charmed her. Meek said, but that's magic. He makes everybody feel welcome and warm, and he's a con man.
1: By the dawn of the 90s, Magic won 5 titles, played in 8 finals, and equaled Bird's MVP tally of 3. And then Magic received a phone call.
5: I'm sleeping, really, laying down, just waiting on the game, and phone rings, and the voice says, hey, you gotta come back to L.A. And I said, okay, why? Well, I can't tell you until you get to L.A. So I said, okay. Dr. Mailman starts to tell me that, through the physical that I took, that they discovered that I had HIV.
4: The first person I thought of was Larry. I wonder what Larry thinks.
6: The day that I heard about Magic, it just sort of changed my love for basketball. It shook me up. You gotta get that feeling. Probably the same type of feeling I had when my father died.
5: Calls me and we're talking. It's just, how you doing? I heard about it. And you can almost hear both of us with some tears in our eyes. And I'm choked up because he did call me. And when something happens, to you, and then you find out who really your friends are, and people who really care about you, you figure all those battles, all those things we had to go through as warriors, as competitors, then as men, and here this man says, hey, you know what, man, you're okay. And so that was the greatest moment for me too, to have him check on me and to make sure I was okay.
1: Magic retired immediately, and Bird's 91-92 season was his last in the NBA. To his delight, Magic was invited to play in the 1992 NBA All-Star Game. He stole the show and won MVP honors, but that was just a warm-up for the encore Magic had up his sleeve. Here's Larry Bird.
8: He's not done yet, because we're going to go to Barcelona and bring back the gold for everyone here in the United States.
1: For the first time ever, NBA players would be competing in the Olympics on the first Dream Team with the likes of Michael Jordan and Charles Barkley. The irony was that Magic felt incredible, but Bird, with his bad back, could hardly move.
5: But you know what? Didn't matter. We were still together.
1: Today, decades removed from the height of their rivalry, their bond endures. Two impossibly different men with a connection only they can fully grasp.
6: I always get this good feeling when I know I'm going to see him, because he makes you feel good. He really does. He's unbelievable.
5: He's very private, but if he's your friend, man, you got a friend for life. And Larry Bird is a straight shooter. He'll tell you when he don't like you. That's one thing I wish I could have from him, that he has that I don't have. I wish I had that.
6: I mean, he walked in here, this whole room would change, and maybe that's what I always wanted to be, but I just couldn't.
0: A terrific job on the production, editing, and storytelling by our own Greg Hengler. And what a story about two men so different, grew up in such different ways, and their approach to the game, the style part, very different. But on the fundamental level, these were working-class ball players. They played hard. They played gritty. And they played great, pure basketball. As good as it was ever played and may ever be played again. And that they had that personal relationship that started all the way back in that Converse commercial. And imagine magic, Mr. City Slicker popping into French Lick and seeing the little town with one red light and ultimately being invited into that kitchen. The story of two of the NBA greats, their relationship, which transcended basketball, transcended race and geography. The story of Magic and Bird, here on Our American Stories.
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21: The Iran war is widening. I'm Roxanne Evans, Fox News. Iran threatening to escalate pressure on the U.S. if strikes continue. Fox's Aisha Hosni has more from the White House.
22: On the seventh consecutive night of U.S. airstrikes, Iran claims the U.S. is hitting civilian infrastructure. But the White House denies that, telling Fox the United States military has carried out strikes exclusively on military targets, including military logistics infrastructure, adding that it's Iran that's attacking civilian ships in the Strait. Still, a senior IRGC commander now warning that if U.S. strikes continue for several more days, Iran will move into a phase of full-scale offensive operations. According to Reuters, the Iranians ordered the Houthis in Yemen to close the Bab el-Mandab Strait, a critical oil route if the U.S. hits Iran's power infrastructure.
21: The White House says Iranian diplomats are ready to negotiate. Maine's nominating convention is almost a week away. Democrats still looking for their Senate nominee. This after Graham Plattner withdrew from the race. Fox's Brian Yenis with the latest.
2: The race to replace Graham Plattner as Maine's Democratic Senate nominee is off to a precarious start. 8 of the 12 candidates vying to replace Plattner debated for the first time Thursday night. 4 Democrats, who won at least 20% of the vote in June's primary, debated first, followed by 4 longer-shot candidates. After, the New York Times declared, quote, Maine Democrats don't exactly have a deep bench, noting halting answers, convoluted responses, and stilted deliveries. Plattner's popularity looms large over the race. He won the June Democratic primary in a landslide, but was forced to quit after being accused of rape, which he denies.
21: Maine has until July 27th. 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
21: New York is the first state to pump the brakes on AI data centers. Governor Kathy Hochul signing a one-year moratorium. Congressman Mike Lawler on Fox Business's Maria Bartiromo's Wall Street saying the pause on data centers will only hurt New York.
33: New York's decision to do an outright ban is only going to negatively impact its economy and its continued downward spiral when it comes to tax revenue.
21: Governor Hochul saying the new centers are too expensive and they're driving up the costs of utilities. Border officials say there's a hidden underground world for cartels in Texas. Fox's Brooke Taylor in El Paso.
34: Hidden deep beneath the streets of El Paso, a sprawling storm drain system that Border Patrol says cartels exploit to smuggle narcotics and illegal migrants into the U.S. The El Paso sector team says there's 32 known entry points and hundreds of exits throughout the city. So far this fiscal year, Border Patrol says they've apprehended 161 illegal migrants using El Paso's storm drain system. At the height of the border crisis, agents say they encountered groups of up to 70 migrants underground. The numbers are down, but agents say the cartels are still looking for any gap they can exploit. In El Paso, Texas, Brooke Taylor, Fox News.
21: At least 2 people are dead after relentless rains flood parts of Texas. Governor Greg Abbott announced emergency declarations for much of central and south Texas.
35: This major disaster declaration includes 28 counties. It's the counties that have been hardest hit.
21: Flood alerts continue through the evening. At the World Cup tomorrow, France and England square off for the third place match, and then Sunday, Argentina and Spain in the World Cup final at New York, New Jersey Stadium. I'm Roxanne Evans. 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
39: It's a
0: tonight has some scattered thunderstorms over the Northwoods, otherwise partly cloudy with a low near 70. Turning sunny on Saturday, increasing smoke and haze later in the day with a high of 84. Mostly sunny but smoky on Sunday and a high of 83. From Fox 11, your station for severe weather coverage, I'm meteorologist Audrey Lee for 1330 and 101.5 WHBL.

0: Coast to Coast to AM. I'm your host for the evening. My name is Rich Barra. Before we begin tonight's journey, I want to thank George Norrie for inviting me back to steer the ship once again, especially on a Friday night where we do open lines. Now, it's always an honor to be here. And whenever this broadcast, or wherever this broadcast finds you tonight, whether you're struggling to get to sleep, one of those night owls, or driving the highway, I'm glad you decided to come aboard. So let's sail into the mystic together, shall we? Now, tonight, we broadcast from our underground bunker studio, deep in the heart of the Arizona desert. Lights are low, my coffee's hot, and curiosity is always on the menu. This is a place where questions are encouraged, mysteries are explored, and the unexplained is never dismissed without a conversation. For the first 2 hours, we're heading to one of the most remote places on Earth, Antarctica, a frozen continent larger than the United States and Mexico combined, locked beneath miles of ancient ice. Now, scientists continue to study it, explore it, and they've risked everything to reach it. And for decades, it's fueled stories of secret expeditions, unexplained discoveries, hidden civilizations, strange anomalies beneath the ice, and even whispers that something or someone may have been there long before we ever arrived. How much is history? How much is legend? And where, if anywhere, do the two begin to overlap? Our guest tonight, Christopher Macklin, who has spent years exploring those questions, along with the subjects of UFOs, extraterrestrial intelligence, consciousness, remote viewing, healing, and humanity's possible connection to something far bigger than ourselves. Well, then, as Coast to Coast tradition calls for, the second half of the show, well, that belongs entirely to you. We're going to do open lines, and if you've ever witnessed something, I'll put this out here for you to call in that you can explain. If you've had an encounter that changed your perspective, if you've gone from skeptic to believer, or I don't know, maybe even believer to skeptic, I want to hear your story. Bring your questions, your theories, your experiences, and yes, even your doubts. Some of the most unforgettable moments ever on Coast History. I've listened for a long time, even back in the Art Bell days, all through George's show. They've all come from the people, you, the listener, listening tonight. So settle in, turn down the lights, maybe pour another cup of coffee so you can keep up with us. Hands on the wheel, 10 o'clock and 2 o'clock if you're on the highway. The night is young. Our journey begins right now. What I want to do is take a quick break here. Let's get some ad stuff taken care of so we can spend some time really digging in with Chris. We'll do that when we come right back on Coast to Coast AM.
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0: Welcome back to Coast AM. I'm your host, Rich Barra, and let's talk about Christopher Macklin. He's a UFO and ET expert who brings several facets to his work. Now, he explores the subject of bioweaponry, manufactured illnesses, remote viewing, spiritual attacks, entities, all kinds of stuff, the deep state, and starseeds, and how they're connected to humanity. His work examines positive and negative ET races that are on our planet, as well as alien connections. Welcome to Coast. I'm very excited about this. Christopher Macklin, welcome to the show.
1: Hi, Rich. Thanks for having me. Bless your heart.
0: I've been trying to get you on for a long time. In fact, you cover so much stuff that it's almost hard to know where to begin. So before we dive into the entities in the Antarctica stuff, tell me what took you from being what I like to say a normal muggle into sort of exploring this world. What turned your brain on?
1: Well, it's kind of, you know, I went through a normal life, and, you know, I think a lot of people, you wake up at the right time, or it's activated at the right time. I went through my life, saw craft in the sky, different things, but I didn't really concentrate on it. And then I got, you know, degree masters, went in the corporate world, and I was looking around thinking, this is awful, there's something better than this. And then basically I went bankrupt in 2007.
0: I think a lot of people went bankrupt in 2007.
1: And, I joined the club. Basically, after that, you know, I was kind of semi-homeless. And actually, George did say that next time if it happens, give him a call, he'll give me a burger, you know. But anyway, what happened is that, you know, I went bankrupt. And that allowed me to really wake up on my spiritual journey. I've got some great gifts, you know, especially for healing and things like this. But I was looking, ever since I was a child, I could see through the veil, I could see UFOs. I said, Dad, there's a UFO up there. Well, there's a saucer thing up there. And he goes, I can't see it, you know, so I've been able to see
0: it. Well, isn't that interesting? Right, even right there. So,
1: oh, yeah.
0: I wonder about that. Do you think it's like people who can detect ghosts? Do you think some of us can see through that veil where things that are flying in the sky where others might not?
1: Oh, yeah, you can, you know. I mean, you have to kind of tune your eyes in. I mean, you know, on our house here, you know, we've had a lot of Native Americans. I see them walking around. There's a lot of activity, and most people don't see it because you have to see through the veil, you know, if they've passed away. So I see that all the time, and we had a horse at the front of the garden, and I said to my wife, there's a horse there, and she goes, well, I can't see it, but she's got clairaudience, and she could hear it. So, yeah, it's a good gift, and I really investigate UFOs. I can go remote view places. And I've done a lot of remote viewing. I've kind of, you know, cut back on it because at the moment we're doing so many healings because people are really struggling in this world, bless them, you know, so.
0: Is that the struggle that humanity is going through and the seemingly increasingly sharing of what appear to be artificial craft, are they coinciding? Are they both ramping up at the same time? Coincidence or no?
1: I think they are ramping up at the same time. I think a lot of the people are going, you know, really anxiety-ridden, don't know what to do, you know, what do I do on this planet? I don't recognize it. And I think, you know, I mean, the last couple of weeks, I don't even know this, but the human residence was shut off for 3 days.
0: Yes.
1: And, you know, the benevolent beings were clearing out the negative frequencies, and then they shut it back on. And that sounds great, except that, well, and the second thing that happened is the craft were actually firing, you know, really good energy here, you know, the benevolent beings. So what's happening, especially over the last 3 weeks, 4 weeks, people are really struggling because what's happened, as the vibration, because it's so fast, you release a lot of trauma within your body, and also it makes you discombobulated. And in addition to that, you know, whole bodies are changing little by little to crystalline structure. So there's a lot going on, and, you know, I'm seeing like, wow, you know, what's happening? You know, I've got stomach issues, I've got headaches, I've got all sorts of things. So there's a lot of symptoms from these changes, and I've seen it. I've never seen it like this, especially the last 2 weeks. It's been insane.
0: Well, let's back up for just a second, because you're talking about benevolent beings, and you also say that there's some negative, highly aggressive other beings that are around. So talk to me, educate me a little bit, because I'm relatively new at learning about this stuff. So who are the positive beings? Who are the negative beings? And how do we stay away from the bad ones?
1: It's interesting. Well, the positive ones, you know, benevolent ones, They are people like, you know, the Arcturians, Lemurians, Atlanteans, Andromedans, and Palladians. You know, they're all here to help us, and they all help us, especially the Arcturians. They're really getting involved because, you know, yeah. So what's happening is that they're working with the planet to try and really, and certain selected white hat people down here to turn the planet around. And, yeah, it's really good. The negative ones are, what have you got? Anunnaki, Draconians, Luciferians, Archons, and also you got a load of snake beings and different things, but, you know, they're the main ones.
0: You're kind of talking about demons and angels in a little bit of a way, aren't you?
1: Oh yeah, absolutely. I mean, the nasty ones, you know, the dark, you know, the reptilian type ones, they're really, they're aggressive. And it's what's interesting is that they can switch dimensions. They live kind of between the fourth and the third dimension. We've talked about shapeshifters before, and that's what they do. You know, they can actually come into this dimension and they can shapeshift. So if they look at a human being, they can turn into a, it's never exact, but it's almost identical to, you know, a human being that's here.
0: You can
1: always
0: spot
1: tell with their eyes.
0: You can spot
1: them? Oh, yeah. Yeah, yeah. I've got a little, it sounds crazy, but I've got a little, I don't know the word prayer, but map of intent. And can I share it?
0: Yes, sure.
1: So if you think, you know, the things about reptilians is this. You can always feel in your chest, they're really dark, you know. I remember when I was four, believe it or not. And one was in my room, and I could see her. Dad, there's a reptilian. He was actually out of this dimension. So my dad comes running, where? Yeah, it's there, you know. Where? I realized, oh, you don't see it. But I could tell it was real because of the dark feeling in your chest. And anyway, I managed to move it, even at the age of four. I just said, get it out of my room. It went. I thought, oh, wow. Now, if you think someone's a reptilian, because, you know, their eyes can't stay. They, you know, they blink, slit, and then they go away. If you think someone's a reptilian, you know, shapeshifter, all you have to do is basically look at them, and if you want to do, and say it with authority, and it's simple. So you ground yourself, I am of God, I ground myself to the earth, dear God, I command you show this person in their true form. Thank you, God, send you unconditional love, so be it. What will happen is you will get an opaque overlay around that person of that reptilian being. It's amazing. Yeah.
0: Okay, so you come from an interesting point of view, because not only are you a staunch believer in the different types of aliens, you're also a believer in God, and I guess therefore the devil too, right? So everything's at play.
1: Oh, everything's at play. I define God as God, Goddess, Prime Creator. I just use the word God because it's simple, you know. But yeah,
0: well, sure.
1: Absolutely.
0: Yeah, I think that's a important distinction. So, all right, so you've laid a lot on us here in a few minutes. So we are not alone, but it also seems like these beings, whether they be benevolent or malevolent, seem to be hiding from us in a way, because it's not like they're showing up, you know, at halftime at the World Cup. We have bad images of them, you know, like blurry images, if anything. And we have stories from people, but it's not like the way you roll it out, like, well, you can tell when a person's a reptilian. I personally don't believe that I've seen a reptilian. I believe that I've worked with them in radio sales over the years, but I don't know that I've necessarily seen one on the street that I could identify as you talk about it. Maybe I don't have the talent or the maybe I've forgotten what I knew as a child. Is that what's happening with most of us?
1: I think sometimes if you're not looking for that thing, you know, you don't see it. Can I give you an example?
0: Please.
1: For example, NPCs, non-player characters, what are they? Well, I always teach people, you know, if you want a proper human being, you need a woman's womb with the God energy so that when the soul comes in, it connects with the fetus. Now, what these races have done is they've replicated, especially the Grey Reticular, they've been replicating humanoids. The problem is that they weren't that bright at the moment, so there were fertilized eggs and eggs and sperm into a, you know, a plastic container, basically, you know, and they harbored it. But the problem is, what happened is you don't get a proper human soul, you get an AI it's a draconian AI soul, but they look human. So when you walk around, you've got an AI robotic human being walking around, how can you tell who they are? If you look in their eyes, they're absolutely dead. There's no light in whatsoever.
0: Oh, yeah, I guess so, I've probably dated a few of those people then. The dead eyes, that's all you had to say.
1: Yeah, definitely. Absolutely. No, I mean, you know, there's a lot of them. There's actually 75-80% of this planet is NPCs.
0: Are you kidding me?
1: No.
0: You're talking about, of all the people on the planet, the majority of them aren't from a womb?
1: No.
0: Are you kidding me? See, this is sort of shocking news to me.
1: No. I mean, if you look at... let me just give you an idea, and think about this. Let me just have a look. It's important to get the data. I can never remember the data. Where is it? Yeah, but it is shocking. You just don't realize what it is. I'm just trying to find... I can't find it, but, you know, if you look at the 500s, you know, there was like 400 million people here, you know, and then it goes up, but, you know, 500, 600s, and suddenly it accelerates to something that's unprecedented. So how do you get that many people? I'm just trying to find the list, because I think it's really good to tell you. But
0: and you don't think it's just reproduction?
1: Oh, no, here we go. Right, have a look at this. Right, 1500s, 438 million people. 1600s, 500 million people, so another, you know, 40
0: yeah,
1: million.
0: That makes
1: 16,
0: sense.
1: 16 to 1700s, 610 million. 1700, so that's another, like, you know, 5 to 610, it's 110 million. It's still a little high. 17 to 1800s, it goes from 610 to 1 billion. I mean, that's a massive, massive change. 1800 to 1900, it goes from 1 billion to 1.6 billion. And then listen to this, 1900s to 2000, it goes from 1.6 billion to 6.144 billion. I mean, I don't know about you, but this doesn't make sense. So, and then 20 to 2024, 6.1 to 8.7 billion. You know, The figures don't make sense. So if you track this thing, there's something going on with it. And that's, I mean, the Grey Reticular were abducting people, and they signed contracts with different nefarious governments and it started with, of course, Germany and with Hitler, where they're abducting people and stealing the eggs and sperm. And they were, you know, putting them in an incubator and, you know, fertilizing them. But they realized, oh, this is not working. So they started doing something else after that, but yeah, it's a crazy thing.
0: Wow, that's kind of nuts. I want to spend a little time here on Antarctica too, which is one of the reasons I wanted to have you on, because you spent a lot of time studying Antarctica. So it's the fifth largest continent on the planet, nearly twice the size of Australia, right? Tons of ice, miles of ice, battered by brutal temperatures. And it is protected, this is a fact, by an international treaty that leaves much of it largely untouched by the average person. First of all, why is that treaty there that you can't explore it? It can't just be because it's dangerous. What is there? I guess what I'd like to know is, when you hear all the stories surrounding Antarctica, how do you, Christopher, begin separating what might be legitimate mystery from what has simply become modern legend? What's the facts?
1: Well, the facts are that, you know, the weaponry they have and the off-planet technology they have isn't way bigger than this portion of, I call it the Hunger Game portion, what we're in, which is a firmament over it, and they control it. Now, if you think about it, you know, what sort of weaponry do we have? Do we have plasma lasers? Do we have all these, you know, new technology? We don't. And that's just changed, actually, which is really good. Maybe we'll talk about that later. So I think what's happening is the governmental system before was subservient, so they had to go over and pay homage and do various nasty things to you know, get a treaty so that they can continue doing what they're doing. That means that a lot of our governments are subservient to these reptilians. That no longer is the case, but it was in the past. So they wouldn't ever challenge them, because they didn't have the weaponry to go up against them. That's
0: so when you talk about, I was going to say, you talk about World War II, you talk about the famous story of Admiral Byrd, taking a huge army there and then just basically turning around and never going back again. Are you saying that there were civilizations of reptilians in charge that turned them around?
1: Yeah, I mean, I don't know where they saw the underground ones, but, you know, on the ground, they've got pods with, like, the Argothians. I mean, they're actually peaceful, but they don't want us there because we're all, you know, we're all out of balance and, you know, we're all angry, we're all at war. And, you know, they don't want peace, so they want to be left alone. So if you go anywhere near it, they'll challenge you. But they are benevolent. But, you know, the malevolent ones underneath, you know, the reptilians, they created an alliance to actually be able to control the planet. And they have, it's interesting because Antarctica is it's a kind of a planetary motherboard. You know, think about that. And all the ley lines go out. And, you know, they've got portal architecture embedded within that grid. They've got etheric nodes, interfaces to the Earth's core, subglacial structures, you know, and crystalline matrices. All this stuff, you know, sends energy out, so they can kind of change. They can affect human consciousness, you know, by the frequencies. They can also affect, obviously, disrupt the poles, and and also the you know, the people's behavior as well, because, you know, if you start putting negative energy, people are going to get really sick. And so, you know,
0: that might be happening.
1: Oh, it is. Well, I think it's starting to turn around now. I mean, it has been, but they are, I know the Space Force, maybe we'll talk about later, but Space Force is starting to break it down now. And it's about, I think, 75% of the firmament and all these things. And like I say, this human resume stall. Well, how did that happen? Well, there's a lot of things going on down there.
0: Yeah, it sounds like it. Do we humans have technology, weaponry, things to combat against the not benevolent? I guess I should ask you that when we come back from break. Hold on to that thought. When we come back, we'll talk more about the alien races that allegedly are here already, have been here for a long time. And I think we need to ask Christopher, what is it that they want besides control? When we come back on Coast to Coast AM.

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8: Tonight has some scattered thunderstorms over the Northwoods, otherwise partly cloudy with a low near 70. Turning sunny on Saturday, increasing smoke and haze later in the day with a high of 84. Mostly sunny but smoky on Sunday in a high of 83. From Fox 11, your station for severe weather coverage, I'm meteorologist Audrey Lee for 1330 and 101.5 WHBL.

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1: Kind of cool to know that that song, Kurt Cobain with Nirvana, he's singing that right there, laying flat on his back. You can almost hear it. Our guest tonight, Christopher Macklin, all of his stuff linked up at Coast to Coast AM, and we're talking about Antarctica, and we're talking about these races that Chris has said, these alien races, off-planet, we'll say, societies that have been here for a very, very long time. And we're also talking a little bit about his ability to remote view. And I kind of want to ask you a little bit about the Stargate thing, the technology. What kinds of things is it used for, and who's using the Stargate? That's a real thing, too.
2: Oh, yeah. I mean, you got big Stargates. I mean, there's one in Iran, one in Iraq. They're all over the place. There's several. But it's interesting. People often ask me, well, what's a portal? What's the difference between a portal and Stargate? You know, a portal basically is a natural phenomena where it's open all the time. You know, you just got a portal. The problem is if you go near a portal, it doesn't have any coordinates. So if you go in a portal, it'll switch you and fold you into time and space somewhere where you don't know on Earth what's going on. And that's like the Hadron Collider. You know, they've switched it off. But what was interesting is that I know, because I know some insiders there, because I actually went over to try and shut it down, you know, by the power of, beings and everything else. But what was interesting is that there's a lot of scientists now, when they fired it up, it goes so fast and people just go missing and they never found them again. Now, that's a natural portal. You know,
1: yeah, could that be where a lot of the missing scientists have been messing around with Stargates and portals?
2: Yeah, absolutely.
1: I wasn't crazy. Actually kidding. Is that
2: no,
1: possible?
2: No, I realize that. Yeah, you're absolutely right. You know, and they did. You know, they have. Because she was, you know, the person I was talking to, because she was going to take me in there, she said, you know, a lot. You know, when they get in the control room, when it's firing up, they just disappear. And they're never to be seen again, because although it's a portal, it's a portal. So it's got no coordinates. Where you go in the other end, you have no idea, you know. And then how do you get back, you know, so... But the Stargate is different, and Stargate technology, I think, is brilliant. And what they do is they develop the same type of system, except at the front end, they've got basically a system of coordinates. So, and every Stargate has a coordinate. So, like, for example, if you want to go to your ground, you know, say I wanted to go back to England tonight, so I'd find out my father, put his coordinates in, and literally you'd walk through it, and you walk straight into his room. So, and they have that technology. I haven't seen one of those gates, but I've actually seen a agent who was in a meeting with me. He said, I'm going to demonstrate something to you. And he had a briefcase. He had a vase over here, and it just switched over there just immediately. So he said, that's...
1: Well, that's not a very far Stargate. That's not like going to other galaxies. He just went across the room.
2: Exactly, but it was just a demonstration.
1: Starter kit. Stargate.
2: Well, they have this technology. Imagine that. You know, you can travel off planet, you can travel dimensions, you can travel in different countries.
1: Different just, times? You
2: know. Oh, yeah. Can you just... I don't know, actually. I haven't thought of that. Maybe. You know, maybe if you're actually going into dimensions, because interdimensional, of course, you know, in a different time, say, maybe same space, different time, or different time, or maybe different time, different space. I think, yes, you know.
1: I find myself fascinated by the world of social media and the algorithm that feeds what we look at. Many of the guests that we've had on this very show, I have found through Instagram. And just maybe an hour before

0: thing on the Earth is that the Galactic Federation will not allow us to travel off planet unless we get peace, and that's going to take a while.
1: Is that why we haven't? So okay, so either we haven't gone anywhere, or we've been going to vastly different galaxies for a long time. So is there a secret space program that we're running that lets us go everywhere, or we just haven't gone anywhere yet because the beings are blocking it?
0: No, I think they've got an alliance with a secret space program, in quotes, because that doesn't depend on having peace on the planet. That's just going, I mean, they go to Mars. I mean, I don't know why, you know, people are having rockets and things, because in New York or different places, they've got jump sites, and you just go in literally in a lift and bang, you're on Mars.
1: What?
0: It's a Stargate. Yeah.
1: We have that? That's around?
0: Oh, yeah. Yeah, yeah. I know people have been there. Yeah.
1: You're really messing with my head tonight, Christopher. I'm telling you. I'm learning a lot here. Well, let's talk a little bit more about that when we come back. Let's take a quick break, and we'll come right back with Christopher Macklin on Coast to Coast AM.
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1: Welcome back to Coast AM. I'm your host, Rich Barra. Our guest, Christopher Macklin. We're talking about Stargates. We're talking about Antarctica. We're talking about aliens. We're talking about remote viewing. And you'd mentioned that you remote view a lot. Can you give me a starter's guide of how I could remote view something that I target? How do you do that?
0: Well, you kind of have to get your vibration up, and there's a few ways. You can actually, you can either do it by basically being able to get your soul out of your body. It takes some work, you know, it takes some practice. But, you know, what happens is if you can meditate, get your soul leaves your body on an umbilical cord, it can go anywhere, look at things, and then come back. Now, the way I remote view, it's different. It's in my mind, connected to the peculiar that being. So I can see, like inside people's bodies, but it's almost like a picture, you know, like a video in your mind, and you can see it, you know. So there's a couple of ways to do it.
1: Do you get blips?
0: No, like you don't get blips.
1: Well, okay, so I was thinking about this. So we've had, again, I'm sort of a healthy skeptic. I have lots of questions. I don't really come in with a, well, that can't be true. I'm just skeptical. And we've had, you know, psychics on before, and I will do a thing where I go to break, and I'll try to vibe out where they're at, right in the moment, and I feel like I can see things, but like there's nothing specific.

0: specific. Like, I feel like I can see that they don't have a lot of food in their fridge, just a couple of yogurts. So I feel like, you know, they're sitting next to a desk that is this old secretary desk that you lift up and, you know, people would keep bills in. Like, I feel like I can see things like that. And when I bring them up on the show, the guests will generally say, yes, that's correct. But I also think it's kind of BS, because I'm just saying the first thing that popped into my mind. So how do you know what to dismiss and what is, you know, what has got some tangibility to it?
1: Well, I think you have to practice, you know. It's practice. It doesn't happen overnight, but you practice. And, for example, you know, if you go into another room and get someone to put, like, a, you know, a crystal or something and say, okay, where's the crystal? You know, they put it somewhere where you don't know. Where's the crystal? And then, you know, you remote view and, you know, you look at, oh, it's on the bed or it's over there. But, you know, it takes a bit to do it. It took me some time to really understand it. But when it does, you know, it's amazing, because I can actually look inside people's bodies and see, you know, things going on, things like that. So, and it helps you with the healing, because, you know, you need to know what's going on, what's happening in the heart. Oh, there's some nano in the heart, or there's something else going on. And then, you know, you can start fixing it. So it's kind of a necessary instrument, you know, for my work, for sure.
0: If you can see something in your body, let's say it's a, you know, a blockage in the heart, do you also have the power to heal it?
1: Oh yeah, I do it every day. I'll give you a little example. I had a little girl. She was 12, and she had open heart surgery. The ejection fraction, the pumping fraction, was like, I don't know, 18. And I worked on her for a while, and 18 is really bad, you know, it's like end-stage heart failure. I worked on her for about 4 to 6 months, you know, building the heart muscle, building the heart. She went back to the cardiologist, and we've gone up to 45, which is near normal. And they're going, wow, how did this work? Because it doesn't happen. So, yeah, you know, we have the ability to, improve everything. You can fix anything. It's, you know, I work with the McHugh's that being, so they go into the body and they do stuff, and, you know, you're remote viewing, making sure they're doing the right things. It's just, you know, it's a technique, you know.
0: It's hard to tell from talking to you, based on what you know. Are you optimistic about our future? Okay, let me ask you this. If I'm talking to you a year from now, what headline do you think will be happening that we would be surprised by today that you and I might be talking about next year?
1: Well, I've got a feeling. I mean, things are really bad now. Like I say, I mean, people are, I work on 2,000 people a week, and they're all struggling, like, oh my God, what's going to happen? Is it worth it? I believe that we're at the precipice of something big, and I don't just think it's not just like, oh, press the EBS. Don't forget, you know, I mean, apart from this administration, most administrations in the past have been connected to this Antarctic, you know, malevolent system. And they're just after, you know, making people sick and, you know, basically making them discombobulated, sending frequency after them, you know, that make you ill, you know, all these GMO foods, you know, you name it, they've done it. And I think...
0: And that comes from Antarctica, all that?
1: No, the influence does, yeah. You know,
0: the
1: like,
0: influence of the GMO foods, sick.
1: Well, GMO foods, if you eat them, what happens is it's got agrobacterium in it, and it damages the DNA over a period of time. So if you've got stealth pathogens effectively, they will, which is like Lyme, HIV/AIDS, Agent Orange, they'll replicate in the body because it damages the DNA. DNA and immune system is all connected, so that becomes a problem. So it gives people illness. You know, in what's the agenda of them? Well, you know, it's GMOs, it's money, mind control. They want to try and mess with your mind, so, you know, it gets discombobulated and your neurons aren't firing. I mean, look at all the scrolling nowadays. It's really bad for your brain. That's why
0: it sure
1: I don't scroll anymore. Yeah, yeah. And then they're destroying families. There's a new thing out called, it's called cancel culture, where, you know, literally kids are just disappearing and say, I don't want to speak to you again, to the parents. So what's this about? You know, during the pandemic, you know, if people vax versus no vax, mask versus no mask, that mask, and then you've got LGBTQ, all sorts of different agendas have come in to try and separate people. And it's so sad because everyone gets so angry. And, child abuse, paedophilia, war, you know, so many things. And this is all set up by the reptilians to create anger, to create discord, to create wars. So, and they feed off the loose, you know.
0: Well, I mean, to me, that's just downright evil. That is demon stuff. That what you talk about is that. So what do we have to combat that? Because it seems like this is an enemy that thrives on the slow takeover, where, you know, it might even take a couple of generations to get total control, but it seems like a very patient, let's introduce this. And it just is so interesting to me that the age of social media, you know, things like illnesses that are super flus, super, you know, COVID, all that stuff, the internet becoming popular, AI becoming popular, all happening at the same time, disclosure happening right now, well, to an extent anyway. Why is it all happening now? What are we really building to?
1: Well, I think we're building to a precipice where something's got to change. And I think what's happened is over the time, the negative people, the cabal, as I call them, whatever you want, Illuminati, it doesn't matter. I think they've been manufacturing this, and it's getting worse and worse. But I think it's a precipice where, you know, we can get it back. I mean, there's an alliance, you know, Agenda, Space Force Agenda 47. And the goal of them is to dismantle a planetary grid system. You know, it's basically a prison grid. So their job is, because people think, oh, what's Space Force doing? You know, the grid is basically described as like sustaining a global illusion system. I mean, if people realized what was happening and woke up, then they'd go against it. But the problem is the way it's been subtly introduced, you know, people just accept things. I mean, the disruption that would collapse the illusion worldwide. And so suddenly, like, for example, you know, the firmament above the planet, that's breaking down now. So that's kept us enslaved. So we're basically like in the Hunger Games in this, what we think is the world. I mean, the planet's much bigger. But
0: You're saying the firmament that doesn't allow us to leave the planet is starting to break down?
1: Yeah. Yeah, it's starting to break down, and what's happening, the reason why President Trump wants Greenland is because in our hemisphere, what he's going to do is create the Golden Dome at 432 hertz, so it'll create a barrier around us. Why do you need a barrier around us? Well, once you've got rid of these reptilians and all these races, there's more races to come and try and take over out there. The problem is if they're negative, they can't get through that frequency, it's too high for them. There's one thing about entities, you know, negative entities, they're low vibrational creatures. So, you know, they attach to people, they do all sorts of things. So it's going to help missile things, but it's not specifically for that. It's to make sure these off-planet beings, if they're negative, can't get through that barrier because it's a high vibrational field.
0: But don't you think at some point, like I've seen the disclosure files, and they're all interesting, they're all things moving through time and space like, you know, you've never seen before. But there hasn't been a lot. In fact, I haven't seen any disclosure from the governments talking about what you keep on saying, off-planet beings. And if we're going to put up a grid or a dome or something like that, is that forthcoming? Is that the next round or somewhere down the line?
1: Yeah. Will they ever tell the people the truth completely? Who knows? Because a lot of people couldn't cope with it. I mean, I see all this stuff. And nothing surprises me. I've remote-viewed all sorts of things, and some of it's horrible because sometimes you can smell it, especially the dumbs and things like this where they've been doing horrible things.
0: I think the world would be surprised if the things that you say are as they say, that there are more humanoids out there than there are humans, that we're outnumbered by off-planet beings or off-planet hybrids. I think the world would freak out at that. That does seem like a fairly large claim and a pretty... And especially if there's an agreement to do so, and there's been an agreement to do so for however many years, that's pretty wild.
1: Oh, yeah. I mean, the Grey Reticular, the ones, they were actually taken off the planet, I think it was 2017. And, the problem is, you know, when you come on this planet, it's very important to realize. People say, well, why do reptilians attach you? I've seen them. I take them off every day, every other day. You can get reptilians, but they're in their dimension. They're not here. So they're energetic, so they attach to your body like the Anunnaki, you know, draconian city, the abdomen, hang on the shoulders and necks, they're tight, tapping the lower back, send you negative thoughts, and, you know, it's like depression. I have a load of psychiatrists who I talk to and get them to learn how to get rid of these things, because that's a big element missing of the training, you know. But But, you know, what's the difference between education violation? Well, when you come here, before you come here, you know what, like, there's beings, they're going to attach you. So you have to learn. It's like an education place. It's an extreme education planet, but it's an education, so you have to learn how to remove them. What happens if, you know, somebody arrives and signs a contract with your government saying, hey, you can actually, you can steal body parts of our people and abduct them if you give us the technology, and that's what's happened in the past. Now, that's changed because, you know, new administration, what they're doing is they're actually taking all this stuff out, you know, and removing it. But the greys were taken out in 2017 by the Galactic Federation because, you know, it's not a, if you sign a contract with the government to steal people's body parts, that's a violation. It's not an education.
0: Yeah, if the Galactic Federation is allowing that, I think we need to vote them out. Now, let's say I handed you the keys, Christopher, to every classified file in the world, every intelligence report, every Vatican archive, every Antarctica expedition log, every military document. You can open only one file. Which one do you choose and why?
1: That's what I think. I'll probably choose the Vatican because that's the base of the Luciferian, agenda. So yeah, I'll probably choose the Vatican.
0: Interesting. We've got lots of secrets to open up here. Okay, so Christopher, all of his stuff, Christopher Macklin, all of his information is linked up at Coast to Coast AM. But next, when we come back, I want to open up the phones to people that have questions for you. We've covered a lot of ground. Antarctica, benevolent beings, malevolent beings, stargates, sightings, remote viewing, and I want to talk about how you want to build a pyramid, too, for healing. We'll get into that, but your call's next with Christopher Macklin when we come back on Coast to Coast AM.

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4: Target Iran. I'm Deborah Valentine, Fox News. CENTCOM has announced that the U.S. has carried out attacks on Iran for the 7th straight day. Fox's Chanley Painter has the latest.
5: The Trump administration denying Iran's claims that the U.S. is striking civilian infrastructure inside Iran. A White House spokesperson telling Fox that, quote, the United States military has carried out strikes exclusively on military targets, including military logistics infrastructure. One of the U.S. targets, an observation tower in the port of Chabahar, that CENTCOM says was being used by the Revolutionary Guard to coordinate attacks on commercial shipping through the Strait of Hormuz. Meantime, Reuters reports that Iran has ordered the Houthis in Yemen to close the Bab al-Mandab Strait, another critical oil route, if the U.S. hits Iran's power infrastructure.
4: CENTCOM has also added that more than 50,000 U.S. servicemen members continue to operate across the Middle East. An appeals court vacates a Benghazi attack leader's decades-long prison sentence, saying it's too lenient. Fox's Kristen Goodwin has details.
6: The U.S. Court of Appeals for the District of Columbia Circuit throwing out Ahmed Abu Qatala's 28-year prison sentence, finding it to be too light of a punishment given his crimes, transferring the case back to the district court in D.C. for resentencing. Qatala is a Libyan militant convicted of terrorism-related charges in the 2012 attacks on U.S. compounds in Benghazi, Libya, that killed Ambassador Chris Stevens and 3 other Americans. Qatala was acquitted of murder during his 2017 trial. In a statement, the appeals court calls the attack premeditated, adding Qatala's only stated regret was that the terrorists did not kill every American at the mission. Kristen Goodwin, Fox News.
4: Paul Pelosi, the husband of former House Speaker Nancy Pelosi, is charged with a misdemeanor hit and run after a July 4th weekend crash. America's listening to Fox News.
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4: Maine's nominating convention is almost a week away as Democrats are still looking for their nominee to the Senate after controversial candidate Graham Plattner withdrew from the race. Fox's Brian Yannis has the latest.
10: The race to replace Graham Plattner as Maine's Democratic Senate nominee is off to a precarious start. 8 of the 12 candidates vying to replace Plattner debated for the first time Thursday night. 4 Democrats, who won at least 20% of the vote in June's primary, debated first, followed by 4 longer-shot candidates. After, the New York Times declared, quote, Maine Democrats don't exactly have a deep bench, noting halting answers, convoluted responses, and stilted deliveries. Plattner's popularity looms large over the race. He won the June Democratic primary in a landslide, but was forced to quit after being accused of rape, which he denies.
4: Maine has until Monday, July 27th, to file a new candidate to fill Plattner's spot. A contract employee at a ICE detention center in Colorado is under arrest after he fired a gun during a confrontation with protesters outside the building. Fox's Lisa Lucera has the details.
11: Aurora police say the shooting happened Thursday night as employees were waiting in their vehicles for the protests to clear so they could start their shifts. They say two women started a verbal confrontation with employees, taking pictures of their vehicles before walking away. The man, identified as 42-year-old Brandon Booth, is accused of using his personal pistol and firing a shot in the direction of the women, hitting one of them in the lower body. He faces numerous charges, including attempted second-degree murder and first-degree assault. Police say the woman has non-life-threatening injuries. Booth works for the private prison operator Geo Group, which is contracted by ICE to run the detention center. Lisa Lucera, Fox News.
4: The FBI says one of Rhode Island's most wanted fugitives has been captured. Ronald L. Fisher was taken into custody aboard a sailboat off the coast of New Jersey following a tip. I'm Deborah Valentine. This is Fox News.
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13: Tonight has some scattered thunderstorms over the Northwoods, otherwise partly cloudy with a low near 70. Turning sunny on Saturday, increasing smoke and haze later in the day with a high of 84. Mostly sunny but smoky on Sunday and a high of 83. From Fox 11, your station for severe weather coverage, I'm meteorologist Audrey Lee for 1330 and 101.5 WHBL.

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1: And if you feel like sending me a message on Facebook or Instagram, I do have my DMs open. I'm kind of looking at them right now, looking over some of your thoughts and questions. And that is just at Rich Vera. I don't even think you have to follow to send me a note. You don't have to do that. But our guest tonight, Christopher Macklin, we're talking about all things aliens, Antarctica, Stargate, all kinds of stuff. In all of Chris's information, including his website linked up at Coast to Coast AM. But a lot of you are on the phone, so a lot of you have questions for Chris, and a very interesting too. Let's go to west of the Rockies, and let's talk to Natalia in Washington State, I think. Natalia, are you there? Welcome to Coast AM.
2: Oh, hi, Rich, and yes.
1: Christopher.
2: Thank you so much, Chris. Sorry about that. I was wondering what each of us can do to protect ourselves. And do you know if any quantum devices can protect us from the low vibe entities?
3: And yeah, the biggest one to protect you actually is one of the maps of intent we have, which is sacred geometry. So it's called the 27 esoteric Merkaba field.
1: Right, you know, whoa, dumb that down to me. Talk to me like I'm in third grade. What is that?
3: Well, Merkaba is a 8-pointed star, like a solid star.
1: Okay.
3: It's actually, we have Merkaba fields around us, yeah? And it's sacred geometry, and there's three of them, and they spin. They're fields, but they spin, and the center of them is the sacral point. So what I recommend people doing to stop these entities attaching is to do the 27. It's on the website. If you go to the website, have a look at prayers. It's there.
1: Linked up at Coast to Coast AM. In fact, I was reading, don't you have a couple of prayers too, yes?
3: Yes. Oh, yeah, we have loads of them. You know, one's to create the collective anxiety, because people get in anxiety, and it's actually it's the collective anxiety, not theirs, and they're misdirected. Oh, my God, why is my chest so tight? Do the prayer, remove it. It works, you know. I've done it on many shows, and it's amazing.
1: So she was saying, are there any devices? You were talking about the 8-point star. And sacred geometry meaning what? Can you explain that to us a little bit?
3: Yeah, sacred geometry is sacred shapes, you know, like Merkaba, Merkaba is mind, body, spirit. But like I say, it's the natural field of the body. You know, because your soul's connected and it's got like an antenna, the Merkabas are the antenna out to the universe to send and receive frequencies. So... yeah.
1: You got that, Natalia? Jump on Amazon. Order you one of those. All right, let's go to the first-time caller line. Let's talk to Dan in Philadelphia. Hey, Dan, welcome to Coast AM. Pleasure to talk to you.
4: Hi. Pleasure. What I was wondering about was one day in the early 70s when I was coming home from work, and I just got out of the car, and I see this cloud, a cloud of all different colors, look like a printing press explosion. And they're coming fast up the street, and they're staying parallel with the ground. And as they got right over top, I noticed that the cloud in the middle, which looked like a giant coil of rope, was glowing yellow on the inside, purple on the outside, and yellow on the inside. And the first story that came out was that the Breiberg Chemical Company had a leak, and that these were gases.
1: Oh, a lot of people saw this then. It wasn't just you.
4: Yeah.
1: Okay.
4: And then 5 days later, another report came out that a nuclear experiment at the Frankfurt Arsenal had gone wrong. So here's the thing. The way they were moving in a straight line, it was right in line with the industrial parks in our area. And I right away I thought, well, if it's being transmitted, what's on the other end, you know? So here's the thing. then they started tearing down parts of the arsenal. And today, the area is still bulldozed and nothing's built there. There must have been some kind of radiation that's still there.
1: I bet.
3: Yeah, I bet. It sounds like it.
4: So, would this be something where they might have been trying to transport something, or one of those experiments, you know, where try to teleport something?
3: It's highly possible. You know, I think, maybe they've transported something. They've made a mess of it. You know, it's been destroyed or whatever. And if it was radiation, though, I would have thought they've put a big area around to make sure people don't go anywhere near it or evacuate, because it just depends what it is. Difficult to tell.
1: You do get the feeling, though, don't you, Christopher, when you see some of these disclosed files, that they look like maybe aircraft that are probably ours that just never made it or never quite got off the ground. Or maybe they did get off the ground, but maybe there's just not a use for whatever that technology is. I feel like a lot of those seem to be like red herrings where you look at those on the internet and, oh, that's probably no big deal. That's probably just a drone that's a weird shape. It feels like they're releasing those on purpose to make you go, that's probably nothing.
3: Yeah, absolutely. I mean, there are craft about, and actually there's a lot of craft around the sky, but they're hiding at the moment. But they're going to show themselves, but it's really important to, again, have discernment. Is this a good craft, or is it a negative one? Never get on. But the only way you can do is use a discernment, because,
1: It sounds like you definitely have, Christopher, this this thing in you that says pay attention to what your body's telling you, because your body's saying stay away from that person, stay away from that technology, or this is okay. You're saying you need to wake up and pay attention to that. It's kind of the message of the night, it feels like.
3: It's that first gut feeling. It's about truth. You know, if you're listening to something, if you're doing something, you know, if someone's saying something, use that intuition, that first gut feeling. Oh, is this right? And, you know, if it is, great. If it's not, then, yeah, don't get on the craft.
1: Don't get on the craft. Really good advice there. All right, let's take a quick break. More of your calls with Chris Macklin when we come back on Coast to Coast AM.
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0: Welcome back to Coast AM. I'm your host, Rich Barra. Our guest this evening, Christopher Macklin. In your calls with Chris right now, all of his stuff linked up at Coast to Coast AM. Let's go to the wild card line. Let's talk to Jeff in Olympia, Washington. Jeff, welcome to Coast AM.
1: Thank you very much. I wanted to inform you that I had an experience where I demised a Zeta Reticulan with a psychic attack. It was in my mother's backyard. I think it was 17 or 18, December 17 or 18. And he stepped out of the shadow. It was at night. He stepped out of the shadows into the moonlight, and he was under what I call a three-quarter cloak, which means he was in a white light form, but I couldn't see through it. And I just didn't want him there. So I was outside by the storage shed, and he appeared not to see me. I watched him for a short while, and there was an abalone bar. It was in Santa Rosa, California. We do abalone out there. And I picked it up, and I imagined myself bringing it down on his head. He was about 55, 60 feet away, maybe. There was no way to rush him or anything like that. And the first one didn't do anything, and I got angry, and it seemed to focus the attack, and I hit it into his head with my mind. And he immediately collapsed on his face right there where he was standing. And then I waited for a few seconds to see if what was going to happen, because I wanted to go over there and check out what was there. And he got sucked into his ship, which was hidden behind a walnut tree in our backyard. And it was kind of like wavy. He kind of waved face down into the ship. I didn't know the ship was there. But wow. Any cloaked alien, any of them, including their ships, are vulnerable to psychic attack while they're cloaked, whether it's a full cloak or a partial cloak. About 5 foot with a robe type garment on him, and he had thick legs and a human looking head, but it had a really angled small nose and beady eyes, and I just wanted to take him out, so I did. So, but the point I'm making here is that when they're cloaked, any of the ETs, that includes the Galactic Federation, the Draconians, the Orion Confederation I'm just coming to know about, they're all vulnerable to attack, particularly their computers, because they're all AI. Every single one of them are AI.
0: What, the actual beings are AI, or the computers are AI?
1: They are AI. They're artificial intelligence logic machines that mimic human emotion. For some reason, they think that's going to get them a soul or whatever, but it's for infiltration on Earth right now, and they're here in force, a lot of them. I mean, all over the planet. And but this one, I was just mad. So I got inspired. I used the abalone bar as like kind of like to help me focus. But it's the anger. When you're angry and you use a psychic attack, it goes through. It focuses it and it goes through more. And like I said, you can attack their computers, and I learned also their physical bodies when they're down on the ground, and possibly even in the ships. But I haven't been able to confirm that.
0: Your thoughts, Christopher?
2: Yeah, I mean, what you're talking about is the power of the power, getting that power behind you. And I think a lot of people don't think they can do these, but I agree with it. You know, if you want to remove them, just remove them. You know, like I say, I had a big old Nananarchy reptilian. I didn't know it was when I was four, and yeah, I just came out and I went, get out of my room. It went. So the power of your intent, you know, we're all way more powerful beings than half these things.
0: It's, well, then let me ask you this, Christopher. So, do you think now what you're kind of exposing a little bit is, if they haven't, if the disclosure or the act of disclosure from the government doesn't include aliens, then are they trying to keep them here? Because couldn't we decide as a society, like, no, we don't want you here, and they would be gone, just like we just heard. So, well, do you think there's a reason that they're trying to keep them here?
2: I think the Gregory Reticula are actually taken off the planet now, but the rest of them, you know, the malevolent ones, no, you want them off the planet, and but of course the Cabal don't, because that's the that's their bosses, you know. They're way above the government or any, you know, royal family or anything else. They're in charge of the thing. They're in
0: charge. How long have they been in charge?
2: Oh, thousands of years.
0: Oh, since, yeah. So pretty much since we've been around, there's been something else running the show?
2: Yeah, I mean, if you look at the Anunnaki, what was his name? Elil and Enki. They were the two main, Anunnaki who came here, and they were kind of in charge because they actually wanted to take our, you know, all our gold and things like that. So, and, you know, they wanted us as slaves, but, you know, it all changed. I mean, then other races came down. It's always the way, you know, but other races come down to balance it out, you know, so that's why there's so many races in Antarctica, you know, in their own factions. They're benevolent, you know, in Antarctica, there's malevolent underneath, but they don't get on together, so they stay in separate sections.
0: I want to say, by the way, for listeners and callers, I know it's a particularly busy night on the phones, and I appreciate that. So if you are trying to get through, please keep trying. And if you're on, don't go away, because if you're on here, it's because I've been sending notes to the call screeners. Please keep them. Please keep them. I can't get to you all in the next 15 minutes, but we've got another 2 hours of show, and we will get to your calls, because I want to hear from you, including on East of the Rockies here. Let's talk to Sue in North Carolina. North Carolina, Sue, you are correct, is east of the Rockies. You called on the right line. Welcome to Coast AM.
3: Hi, we're wonderful guest.
0: Thank you.
3: Yes.
2: Hi, Sue.
3: Hello. Yes. I just found out from your call screener what the word Antarctica meant, you know, where it came from.
0: Where does that come from? I don't think I know.
3: I wasn't sure.
2: I actually don't know either, to be honest.
0: Hang on, let me do a little... Let me do a little search here.
3: The Arctic, I think she was telling me something about outer space somewhere. But anyway, my question was is related to disclosure. People that have gone down to the Antarctic, including celebrities, movie stars, I think even Prince Harry was down there.
2: Who was that?
3: Basically, that they've all said they've seen things under the ice. Maybe even spaceships. Do you know anything about that? And could that be true? I mean, are they actually seeing things that are frozen in the ice?
2: They are. Yeah. I mean, there's you know, cryostasis bodies and things preserved underneath the ice. There's also Lucifer's temple underneath the ice. And what? Why do you think all these celebrities are going there? You know. It's connected to the crystalline
0: structures. Lucifer's temple is underneath the ice in Antarctica?
2: Yeah, that's why all the headlines...
0: You're literally burying the headline there. What do you mean by that?
2: Well, they've got a temple, and what they do is... they're basically, you know, it's called Lucifer's Palace, and it's identified beneath the ice, you know, and what happens is it's about 3 kilometers down, and you have to go through a vertical shaft, but... All the people go, you know, and they're doing kind of rituals to power up the grid. I mean, people don't realize these rituals are evil, you know, beyond evil. And it creates a lot of energy, and that's sent through the ley lines of the grid. So, yeah, that's why they go there, you know. So it's terrible.
0: What are ley lines, as you understand it? Can you explain that to us a little bit? I know they're all over the globe, but what is it that they do? What kind of energy do they have?
2: Well, they're supposed to have good energy, but they've been suppressed by all this all the events going on in Antarctica because they've dropped the frequency. But it's supposed to be frequency good for human beings at the moment. It's frequency that suppresses life and consciousness. So the whole point about this is to turn it around. And actually, Greenland's the extra site that moves it on as well. It's like a remote site, you know. What do you call it? Like a remote site.
0: Like
2: so
0: a satellite?
2: So they power each other. Yeah, like a satellite, yeah.
0: Okay, so you were asking about the meaning of Antarctica, and let me tell you what I find here. It comes from the Greek word antarkitkos, so opposite of the Arctic, anti-opposite, artikos of the bear. So Arctic, the land of the bear, Antarctica, the land of the opposite of the bear. Since the Great Bear constellation is associated with the Northern Hemisphere, the continent at the opposite end of the Earth became Antarctica. So there you go. There's a fun little thing in mythology for you. Let's go to the first-time caller line and talk to Richard in Martinez, California. Richard, welcome to Coast AM. You're on with Christopher Macklin.
4: Hey, thank you. Yeah, great, fascinating show, Rich and Christopher. And just, you know, want to share a story. I haven't shared this with anyone. It happened probably about 30-some-odd years ago when I was living just north of Washington, D.C., in a little town called Wheaton, Maryland. And I was awoken in the night, and I looked over. It was probably around 3 o'clock in the morning, and it sounded like someone was mowing their lawn. And what was weird was I had a Chesapeake Bay Retriever, a fantastic guard dog, that would wake up at the sound of anything, and it was just dead asleep. It wasn't moving. And first I thought I was dreaming, and then I realized, no, there's someone's mowing their lawn outside. So I walked outside, my dog's still asleep, which was very strange. Open the door, look out, I can't see anything, but I hear this lawnmower. I look up, and there's a light, and the sound is coming from these trees across the way from where I live. And I thought, I was woken out of my sleep, and I couldn't really process, and like, why would someone have a lawnmower up in the trees? And right as I started to focus in on the sound and the light and the trees, it just took off. And, you know, in the direction of the trees behind it. So I really couldn't see what it was. Once again, I just was gathering my wits about me, like, what is going on? And at that very second where I was like, okay, this is very strange, right in front of my house was parked a white van.
0: Okay, hold on a second there. Hold on. Can you hold on through the break? Because we're up against a hard break. I didn't know we were going to get this deep. But let's continue your story, Richard, on the backside of this break. Do not go anywhere. If you're on the phones, hang tight. And we will come back and take more of your questions and calls with Christopher Macklin when we come back on Coast to Coast AM.

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11: Tonight has some scattered thunderstorms over the Northwoods, otherwise partly cloudy with a low near 70. Turning sunny on Saturday, increasing smoke and haze later in the day with a high of 84. Mostly sunny but smoky on Sunday in a high of 83. From Fox 11, your station for severe weather coverage, I'm meteorologist Audrey Lee for 1330 and 101.5 WHBL.

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1: It appears that you and I have a front seat to a full-on battle between good and evil from off-planet beings. Our guest tonight, Christopher Macklin, talking about that, all his information, and lots of ways to get healed and pray your way through it, too, on his website. That is linked up at Coast to Coast AM. But when we left you, we were talking to Richard. I asked Richard to hold on through the break. Richard, are you still there?
2: Yeah, hi, Rich. Still here.
1: Excellent. Okay, excellent. So you were telling us a story. Let's see if I can recap this from our last talk. You were awakened in the middle of the night by, it sounded like somebody mowing their lawn, which you thought was bizarre. Your dog didn't wake up, and your dog hears everything. You go outside, see that it seems to be coming from some trees, and then once you kind of make your eye contact to where the sound is coming from, a beam of light basically just takes off at a zillion miles an hour. And when you walk around to your front yard, you see a white van sitting in front of your house. Pretty much the compartmentalized version of your story so far, yeah?
2: That's exactly right. And so right as this thing took off, there's this white van that starts its engine. And I look, because the driver's side is away from me, but in the passenger side is something. It had a human form, but it was looking directly at me. And it was almost a human, I hate to say it, but like a burn victim. You know, like that type of look, like burn from head to toe. But the eyes were looking right at me. And the unmarked white van, after this thing took off, the van just pulled off down the street. And this was maybe 3 o'clock in the morning. Went back inside. Dog looked at me. I couldn't believe what I had just seen. And this is the first time I've ever told anyone about it.
1: Not a dream?
2: Definitely not a dream.
1: Christopher, your thoughts?
3: Yeah, I think, if it was a white van, it makes you wonder, you know, whether it was some sort of, you know, difficult to tell, actually, but, you know, it's definitely an anomaly, and it could be some sort of small craft or something.
2: Yeah.
3: Maybe
2: and
3: they're
2: also
3: tracking it.
2: Before drones. So this was, you know, early 90s time period.
3: Yeah, yeah.
2: So very strange, but great show tonight. Really appreciate you having me on. Thank you.
1: Thank you. I guess the van itself could have been a craft too, right? That could have been a cloaked something as well.
3: Yeah, or maybe the van's, you know, cracking. They know where it comes. Who knows, you know? That's an interesting... I've never heard some of that before. It's amazing.
1: Who patrols the off-planet people? Are there men in black patrolling, keeping that in order? Or do we not really have a handle on this?
3: We're getting a handle on it now. I think the problem is, you know, there's been a deal with Greenland. I mean, why do you think they want Greenland? They're not interested in minerals. They're interested in the tall greys and the Nordics actually allowing us to now have weapons because it's got out of hand, and they want us to actually support us so we can start taking these, you know, reptilians out. And it's happened a while. Before, we didn't have it because you can't use conventional weapons. So they've also got other weapons, like they can paralyze people. They can do all sorts of things. And now, you know, the United States have been given these, and they're using them. They're using them in Venezuela.
1: I think there's some video of military craft shooting down a few things, right? We've seen that's been released.
3: Yeah, yeah. We've had craft for a long time. Again, you know, there's a lot of reverse engineered craft that we have already. The problem is they don't disclose it because, of course, it was under the it was under the cabal's rule, but now everything's starting to come out. That's why I think disclosure, well, we've got them ourselves, you know, the military have these.

0: got so many tunnels underneath. You know, if you think about it, if you had a drill, you know, they've got tunnels from here to China and here to whatever. It would take you forever to build those with a drill. But what they do is they use plasma lasers, and they can cut like 7 miles of tunnel in a day. So, you know, because it evaporates all the rock, and they suck it out. So, and they've got maglev trains and all these things. But I think all these things will be obsolete when they bring out the Stargate technology. Why do you need a maglev
1: train? Well, I was going to bring that up. If you got a Stargate, why do you need to build a tunnel?
0: Exactly. And the answer is, I don't know. Maybe they're going to do it in stages. Who knows?
1: So far, the Stargates go from here to other places on the planet, but do they go to other planets and other dimensions?
0: Oh, yeah, they go to Mars, Jupiter, various places. They've got pods on Jupiter. So, I've spoken to people who have been there, because I actually was doing healing on one lady, because she was sent, you know, in the one of the towers in New York. And like you say, you know, you literally go on the lift, you go up, and then it, you know, halfway it'll switch you in time space to and fold you in time to space to the you know, to Mars, to Stargate Mars, and you just literally walk out. So yeah,
1: what question should we be asking that we're not asking as a society?
0: To me, I think we should be asking how on earth we allowed this planet to get like this in the first place. You know, because I mean, humanity has allowed it to happen. You know. And I think we've got to really, in the future, make sure we don't. And I think we've got to also make sure that we've got people in place who love people, who aren't just going to fill their pockets full of money.
1: It doesn't seem like in the history of the world that the people in control always have the people's interest in their...
0: Not at all. Not at all.
1: That's,
0: how do you change that? And the answer is, actually, don't know, you know.
1: I mean, the people got to rise up, and, you know, that's not always the best solution for the people. Let's take a quick break, and let's finish up with you with some calls here when we come back on Coast to Coast AM.
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1: Welcome back to Coast AM. I'm your host, Rich Barra. Our guest tonight, Christopher Macklin. And we are taking your calls here for the next, 15 minutes or so that we have with him. On the wild card, let's go to Mayat in New York. Mayat, welcome to Coast AM.
5: Very, very good show, Rich. First of all, I have a brief three-part question, and I'd like to listen over the air.

0: so if you would take a note or two so you won't forget. The first part is, over the years, Coase has introduced us to people who have been abducted, and we've heard stories of what they experience in terms of seeing possible Earth futures on video, usually, like with some device on their lap or in front of them. So I like your assessment and thoughts, and which of those futures do we seem to be going toward. The second part has to do with, years ago, David Icke, and he actually shared with us his experiences of being with people who seemed to be human beings, but actually shape-shifted into reptilians. And he also said the British royal family is connected to or hybrids of the reptilians. The last part deals with Craig Campopasso, I think is his correct name, or close to it, has been on the air with Coase, and I first got his book some years ago on the Albanic of alien species. And one of the parts that I got to, and getting pretty far in the book, gave me real interest, and that is on the Blue Syrians. And they seem to be in the different categories that he charts, not only very advanced, but very humane, and bringing what it is to be humane and kind and generous and loving, all those things that too many of us these days seem to be missing in the separation versus the cosmic law of one. And if you have my questions, I'll listen over the air. Thank you for your work.
1: Thank you. Really well thought out questions. Okay, Christopher?
2: Well, I think the reptilian shapeshifter, yeah. I mean, they're here. They're actually shapeshifters. So the thing is about the Anunnaki, for example, shapeshifters, well, they're all the same. They can actually shift into shape, and they can look at someone in their form. They can stay in the fourth dimension so that energy field can't see them, and look at somebody, take their form, and then suddenly they'll be there. Now, the royal family, absolutely. So, yeah.
1: And I've heard that rumor for a long time. You think the royal family has reptilian ties?
2: Well, they are reptilians, and they're shapeshifters, yeah.
1: What about the presidents of the United States? Any reptilians in there?
2: I'm sure there is. I mean, you know, the president at the moment's not at all, you know. But, you know, I think there's definitely infiltration of the reptilians, because they can shapeshift, or, you know, they've got reptilian maybe hybrids, which are like half human or half whatever.
1: Well, maybe you know, you got something there. Maybe that's one of the tests, because our current president seems like getting a tanning booth. Maybe the reptilians won't tan.
2: Exactly. Yeah.
1: So if you're English and you have a fair complexion, maybe that might be part of it. We might have uncovered
2: something there. Well, actually, I'm American. I became a citizen in 2017, but I've still got a British accent, which
1: I hadn't noticed.
2: Did you? Oh, wow.
1: Hadn't noticed at all, sir. Let's go to west of the Rockies, and let's talk to my friend Chris in Napa, California. Welcome to Coast AM. Chris, you're on with Christopher Macklin.
3: Hi, good evening, guys. And
1: good evening.
3: Rich, you're doing a great job filling in.
1: Oh, thank you so much.
3: Sure. Nice to meet you, Christopher. I'm a Bible-believing Christian, but I've been an eschatology student most of my life. And I also had experiences as well, but I actually did make a trip up to Shasta, and I've been, of course, interested in Shasta for years.
1: Yeah, there's something going on there. That's undeniable.
3: Yeah, well, I really lucked out, because I did get a chance to meet with the IM activity representatives, and also got to meet one of the high spiritual leaders of the Karuk tribe, and actually went up on the mountain. So, and I understand that, Christopher, that you and I are on opposite spectrums of, you know, philosophy. I understand that, but it's amazing how the times that we live in, that the paradigm that we're dealing with today overlaps each other. And so my question is about the Lemurians up there, because that's the reason I went up there, obviously, with the IM activity. And do they have any kind of connection with Antarctica? Because you had mentioned that it is a synagogue of, you know, it's the synagogue of Satan, and the Lemurians are apparently the good guys. I mean, obviously,
2: they are,
3: according
2: yeah.
3: to...
2: Yeah, to be a theosophist.
3: So I'd like to get your take, and thanks for taking my question.
1: Wait, don't leave yet. I have a question for you. When he's done answering your first question, Chris, I've got a follow-up for you.
2: Well, both the Lemurians and Lantarians, they're benevolent, and they're in Antarctica, but they're in their own space. They're not part of the, Luciferian system or the Draconian. I mean, the Draconians are... All these things are negative, but of course they've all got different areas, so they stay apart. But certainly, they're good guys. And when you know whoever was left out of the Atlantis and the Marian Walls thing, they went to Antarctica and built themselves a place, and they're there. So yeah, but they're good guys. Yeah.
1: So Chris, I'm talking to Chris on the phone from Napa. So Chris, you say you are a Christian, yes?
3: Correct, I am. I'm a Bible-believing follower of Jesus.
1: So here's where my question comes from. So the benevolent aliens, do they believe in God as well?
3: Well, that's something I really don't know about, because to me it's almost a bifurcation, and that's no disrespect to anybody who believes otherwise, but, you know, we believe that there is an end times delusion. Obviously, I'm a follower of L.A. Marzulli and, you know, Tim Alberina, but we tend to think that both the benevolent and the malevolent are still part of the rebellion against Adonai. So that's why it's the difference between we're monotheists and we don't believe in any kind of pantheon. Now, whether there could be Bible-believing Elohim, which they are on, or are followers of Jesus, I really don't know. And that's a big question. I've wondered that for a long, long time.
1: Yeah, I mean, I think that seems to be where, when you talk to people who talk about full disclosure, that they feel like the religions of the world would suffer some sort of collapse if we found out that we're not alone, because the Bible doesn't really say... that God's, you know, in charge of other planets. So I think that's tough for fundamentalists to get their heads around. But I don't know if we're like that anymore. I think they're thinking 18th century people. I don't think they're thinking of people who go online and have seen lots of flying crafts and being like, okay, well, that's probably not ours. That's from somewhere. But why can't God be in charge of that too? I mean, what is the holdup, do you think, Chris or Christopher?
2: Well, I think it's, my personal opinion is a lot of religions have been manipulated. I mean, I love Jesus' teachings. You know, I love what he does. Buddha, you know, one God, many paths. But what I'm saying is that a lot of these books have been manipulated. I've seen some of the Dead Sea Scroll things, the direct Aramaic translation of the Lord's Prayer. It's actually on our website, and it's very different than what you got in the Bible, because it's written by Constantine, written by King James. And guess what? The pedophiles.
1: No. You're dropping all kinds of stuff on the show tonight.
3: Well, I definitely include the Apocrypha with my studies now. And like I said, I love guys like Elie Marzulli. And to be honest with you, I've been to a couple of churches. I am a follower. But when I bring this stuff up, you know, my pastors look at me like I have three heads.
1: Sure. I mean, it's not.
2: Yeah, absolutely.
1: I mean, it used to be. I remember talking about it with my kids in restaurants like a few years ago, and you see people look at you like you're insane. Just the fact that there could be anything that is of not of this planet. Sometimes people look at you like you're crazy. I don't know if it's exactly the same now, but it seems to be at a higher level. You know, with the management that's in charge of this side, I think they're behind the times. I've thought that for a long time. They're not keeping up with what people are actually thinking out there, that they're still ruling from, 40 years ago or managing from a 40-year-old kind of philosophy, and I don't know if that works anymore. But I guess we shall see. Let's talk to Tim. Oh, there's no time. All right. That's okay, Christopher Macklin. Let me ask you another question here. Let me go back to you. So UFO sightings seem to increase for me when there's kind of global tension. Why do you think that is? Or wars?
2: I just think they're really worried about some crazy thing happening, especially if there's global tension in governmental and everything else. There'll never be a nuclear war here because the Arcturians disable them every time. So
1: they'll shut them down.
2: Yeah. Shut them down, yeah.
1: Well, we've got your stuff, Christopher Macklin, linked up at Coast to Coast AM. Thank you so much for your time and energy tonight.
2: Thanks for having me. God bless.
1: Real pleasure. God bless you, too. And in just a few moments, we're going to turn the microphone over to you. It's time for one of my favorite Coast to Coast traditions, Open Lines. Now, if you've ever had an experience that you still can't explain, you've seen something that's maybe changed your life, you went from skeptic to believer, maybe you've never even told your story before, you've got a theory about Antarctica, a UFO sighting, strange encounter, this is your chance. No judgment, no right, no wrong answers, just a good conversation. That's what I want to have with you. So don't go anywhere. In just a few moments, the lines are yours when we come back to Coast to Coast AM.

0: We all make choices. When it comes to alcohol, kids make choices whether to drink or not.
1: Bye, Dad.
2: Bye-bye.
1: Remember, I'm going to Alex's party tonight and sleeping over.
2: Hey, Em, have a seat for a second. 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
4: 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Reese was found murdered and dismembered. Her head and hands were later located on public hunting grounds in Waukesha County, and her torso was found in Sheboygan County on public hunting grounds at Nichols Creek.
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6: Iran crisis deepens. I'm Roxanne Evans, Fox News. CENTCOM confirming the U.S. carried out attacks on Iran for the seventh straight day. Fox's Chanley Paintner has the latest.
7: The Trump administration denying Iran's claims that the U.S. is striking civilian infrastructure inside Iran. A White House spokesperson telling Fox that, quote, the United States military has carried out strikes exclusively on military targets, including military logistics infrastructure. One of the U.S. targets, an observation tower in the port of Chabahar, that CENTCOM says was being used by the Revolutionary Guard to coordinate attacks on commercial shipping through the Strait of Hormuz. Meantime, Reuters reports that Iran has ordered the Houthis in Yemen to close the Bab al-Mandab Strait, another critical oil route, if the U.S. hits Iran's power infrastructure.
6: CENTCOM said more than 50,000 U.S. service members continue to operate across the Middle East. Maine's nominating convention almost a week away. Democrats still looking for their Senate nominee. This after Graham Plattner withdrew from the race. Fox's Brian Yenis.
8: The race to replace Graham Plattner as Maine's Democratic Senate nominee is off to a precarious start. 8 of the 12 candidates vying to replace Plattner debated for the first time Thursday night. 4 Democrats, who won at least 20% of the vote in June's primary, debated first, followed by 4 longer-shot candidates. After, the New York Times declared, quote, Maine Democrats don't exactly have a deep bench, noting halting answers, convoluted responses, and stilted deliveries. Plattner's popularity looms large over the race. He won the June Democratic primary in a landslide, but was forced to quit after being accused of rape, which he denies.
6: Maine has until July 27th to fill Plattner's spot. 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
9: 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Just click listen, then swipe right and hear the latest news updates on your time. 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
6: New York is the first state to pump the brakes on AI data centers. Governor Kathy Hochul signing a one-year moratorium. Congressman Mike Lawler on Fox Business's Maria Bartiromo's Wall Street saying the pause on data centers will only hurt New York.
12: New York's decision to do an outright ban is only going to negatively impact its economy and its continued downward spiral when it comes to tax revenue.
6: Governor Hochul saying the centers are too expensive and they're driving up the cost of utilities. Border officials say there is a hidden underground world for cartels in Texas. Fox's Brooke Taylor in El Paso.
13: Hidden deep beneath the streets of El Paso, a sprawling storm drain system that Border Patrol says cartels exploit to smuggle narcotics and illegal migrants into the U.S. The El Paso sector team says there's 32 known entry points and hundreds of exits throughout the city. So far this fiscal year, Border Patrol says they've apprehended 161 illegal migrants using El Paso's storm drain system. At the height of the border crisis, agents say they encountered groups of up to 70 migrants underground. The numbers are down, but agents say the cartels are still looking for any gap they can exploit. In El Paso, Texas, Brooke Taylor, Fox News.
6: At least two people dead after relentless rains flood parts of Texas. Governor Greg Abbott announcing emergency declarations for much of central and south Texas.
14: This major disaster declaration includes 28 counties. It's the counties that have been hardest hit.
6: Flood alerts continue through the evening in parts of Texas. The World Cup Saturday, France and England square off in the third place match. Then Sunday, Argentina and Spain play in the World Cup. I'm Roxanne Evans, and this is Fox News.
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5: Here's your WHBL forecast from Fox 11, your station for severe weather coverage.
16: Tonight has some scattered thunderstorms over the Northwoods, otherwise partly cloudy with a low near 70. Turning sunny on Saturday, increasing smoke and haze later in the day with a high of 84. Mostly sunny but smoky on Sunday and a high of 83. From Fox 11, your station for severe weather coverage, I'm meteorologist Audrey Lee for 1330 and 101.5 WHBL.

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1: Can't tell you how many notes I get where people say, next time you're on and you do open lines, I'm going to call in and tell you my story. Well, that is right now. We've got the next 2 hours together. For the past couple hours, we've been exploring some pretty extraordinary ideas that you can tell have blown my mind wide open. From Antarctica to UFOs to consciousness disclosure and the possibility that there may be more than our world than we can see. Maybe a lot more now. Well, it's your turn. This is my favorite part of Coast to Coast. It's open lines. Now, if something happened to you that you've never been able to explain, if you've had an experience that changed the way you see the world, or if you got a thought, questions, theory, anything, we're open to that. I want to hear from you. You don't have to have all the answers. Sometimes the best conversations begin with the simple question, what if? That's what we're about. Wherever you're listening tonight, across America, Canada, beyond, if you've been waiting for the right moment to pick up the phone, well, this is it. The lines are open. The conversation continues with you right now. Let's go to the wild card line and talk to Tim in Alberta, Canada. Tim, welcome to Coast AM.
2: Hey, Rich. We just had a thunderstorm go by here not too long ago, it looks like. I'm outside now. Hey, that last caller about the lawnmower, his name was Rick?
1: Yes.
2: That's really interesting. Lawnmower. You know, I had something flying around the house. I told this in Coast to Coast. I won't go over the story, but it went around the house. The front, the back was at the eve at the top at about 3:30 in the morning. The dog from the farm across from me came over right to the house. I'd never done that before in years, but it was barking at this thing. But that's funny, the lawnmower, because I've been thinking how to describe the sound of that thing, because, you know, it's just outside of my wall within... It'd definitely be within 50 feet. But a lawnmower has two sounds. You got the motor, you got the blade. So you got the propulsion and you got the effect. The effect of cutting grass. And when this thing went by the house as it went up the slope of the roof to the top, to the eave, it had two sounds. And one of them was an inner sound, like power. And the outer sound was like a drumming sound, like a blade mowing over the grass. And so much so that when it went in the front of the house, it was like a walkout basement. It went in the front of the house, it went along, and the dog was barking, looking up at the house. And as it went in front of the dog high-pitched barking, the note on it flattened out. It became square, like a square wave, just as it passed a dog and it came normal. It's just really different. But I'm never going to forget that. The lawnmower, I think it's a phrase we should use more often.
1: What you're saying then, both of you are saying, is that this off-planet technology is a two-stroke engine with the oil and the gas that you mix, like my dad's old Toro? Is that what you're telling me?
2: It does. It's not. I do like your sense of humor. I've been listening to it. It's quick, and it's good. It's really sharp. I've noticed that... Rich, for a little while now, and it's really quick. You've got to be paying attention to hear it, but I appreciate that. I appreciate all you, your part-time hosts. It's just a real good... I go back in 1989 with Coast to Coast. I was on, I think it was May or March of 89, just before I got back into the military, and I talked for about 20 minutes. It was over an issue that aren't like... But I don't think it was called Coast to Coast back then. I was in Ottawa, Ontario, Canada.
1: Oh, and that's interesting.
2: I think it was called something else. But that's just about, we're coming up on 40 years. And I still have that story to tell about Cornelius' dad, who from Bangor, who was in Coal Lake. It actually, was someone that filled in TDY for his dad. And that's a little bit more elaborate that I haven't yet. It wasn't his dad. And I got into trouble because his last name was White, and he wasn't, was he? Cornelius, was he? He wasn't white, was he? Anyways, Rich, it was good talking to you, man.
1: You too. Yeah, this show, I've been doing radio really my whole life, and first found Art just slipping through the channels driving to work because I produced a morning show in San Diego, and I would catch Art's show on my way into work, and that tradition continued. You know, wherever I would move around the country to do morning shows, I would always listen to Art and then George on the way in. Still convinced I'm going to see a UFO on the way into work at, you know, 4 o'clock in the morning when I drive to work. I have not yet. I have seen a few meteors. I've seen a meteor light up the entire sky and thought, okay, here it is. Here's the invasion. Alas, just a meteor for me. Let's go to Greg in Remsen, New Jersey. Hey, Greg, welcome to Coast AM.
3: Good morning, everybody, and hi, Rich.
1: Hey there.
3: I was wondering, I think it was called Dreamland back.
1: Dreamland, yes, correct.
3: In the very early days. Do you suppose our planet, you know, is a destination for ETs? For maybe when they want to go to have a vacation away from their planet, and maybe enjoy our lifestyle.
1: Yeah.
3: I mean, if you think
1: check out the waterfalls,
3: you know,
1: check out the...
3: We have a beautiful planet, atmosphere, theme
1: so
3: park.
1: So far as I can tell, ours is the nicest planet to live on, so far.
3: Oh, and our solar system, I would say, yeah. If you think about it, we've heard about cattle mutilations, right? And... is it possible the ETs just like steak? I mean, you know, I'm not joking, really. I'm thinking maybe that's what their goal was. And then on Coast, not too long ago, somebody called in and said that they saw some grays driving a Ford Mustang. It pulled up next to them. And I'm thinking, are they here just to enjoy some of our fast cars? And just a little while ago, a fella called in about the white van with ET driving it.
1: You think they called? So, they came here to enjoy our vans?
3: Well, not our vans. But
1: yeah, no. I would.
3: The Mustang was a Shelby, and highway system is pretty cool to drive on, and they're used to craft, you know, the spacecraft and all that.
1: Yeah, they're used to anti-gravity. We are restricted, and we have found a way to push through air with burning fuel, and I guess electric now too. But yeah, maybe so. I think if I went to another planet and they had like a cool jet ski or something to ride, I would be interested in that. I don't think you're wrong.
3: Yeah.
1: I don't think you, yeah. So you feel like if we're going to put the noise out to the solar system, we should talk to the people as not just an open door, but Earth, it's a great place to visit.
3: Right, SETI could do that, I think.
1: What would be our? What do you think Earth's slogan should be? When you call in, tell me what you think our slogan should be. For, you know, like, I don't know what that would be. Let's think about that during the break. And when you call in, give me a good slogan for Earth for the aliens. I'd like to hear that. I think that'd be interesting. So let's take a quick break and let's do more of your calls. Open lines. That's right now. I got my Facebook open at Rich Barra and my Instagram too, also Rich Barra, if you want to send me a note there, and we'll try to get you on too. We'll be right back on Coast to Coast AM.
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0: Welcome back to Coast AM. I'm your host, Rich Barra. This is Open Lines. Let's go to the wild card line here and pull up Cornelius in Alexandria, Louisiana. Cornelius, we were talking about slug lines for Earth, and I just wrote a few during the break. So we can advertise as a vacation destination for off-planet. So based on the conversation we just had, Cornelius, what do you think about this one? Earth, most of us are friendly. Do you like that?
1: Well, half and half, I'd say that, Rich. I didn't know I was going to be up next, but anyway, I wanted to say one thing first, Rich. We lost a U.S. Marshal Monday. He was trying to get a fugitive and everything. So today, at the Alexandria Pentecostal Church, they're going to honor him and our sheriff, Mark Wood. He wants everybody to come out with American flags and police flags along the, you know, the route that they're going to take and everything. His name was Drew Hansen, and they've set up a GoFundMe account. But what's strange, Rich, is that the family and the wife didn't ask for a GoFundMe account. So there's something strange there. But his name is Drew Hansen.
0: Well, it'll go to his family, I assume. Maybe they don't have anything to do with it, but I assume people are going to be taking care of their family.
1: I hope
0: people
1: so.
0: Want to help.
1: GoFundMe said if the family doesn't want it, they're going to refund all the money back to
0: okay.
1: the people. So that was a good thing. But what I wanted to talk to you about was missing time. That's what I told Donna Walker.
0: Let's go.
1: I was abducted because I know you don't know this, but I was sexually abused as a child. And I think the devil or demons or whatever these, I call them fallen angels, these aliens, they take people that have trauma in their life. But anyway, when I was at Louisiana Tech, I was a military police officer and I worked as a student patrol officer at Louisiana Tech in Ruston, Louisiana. Well, I was coming home for a drill, because we drill. I was in the Louisiana Army National Guard, so we come home on weekends. And so normally it takes me 2 hours to drive from Ruston to Alexandria, and it took me 6 hours. Something, you've seen the Invaders, right?
0: Yes.
1: Okay. When that first show, when the guy's going down the road and everything, and he's lost, he's turned off on the road. Well, something in my mind, Rich, said, look, you need to turn off the road and go this way. I went down a road I had never been down before, and I never did go down that road again. And I don't know what happened, but I don't want no past regression. If they did something to me, a probe or whatever, or took something from me, I don't want to know. And I know a lot of people go through these regressions and stuff.
0: Mm-hmm.
1: And
0: hypnosis? Have you done hypnosis or anything like that?
1: Well, I know what Betty and Barney Hill went through because I've heard theirs.
0: Mm-hmm.
1: And that was horrible what those fallen angels did to them. And I just wish people would wake up and realize that these things, even if the devil can do good things, don't think that he can't do good things, but in the end, he's deceiving people. I call the devil dumb and Satan stupid. So,
0: what do you mean the devil can do good things?
1: Rich, the devil, how he deceives people, just like he tried to deceive Christ. He said, you can turn these rocks into bread and stuff. And he rebuked him by saying, it is written. Then he said, well, I got all of these, you know, countries and stuff. I got the world. And he said, you'll only have the Lord thy God to answer to. So that's what I'm trying to say. The devil, a lot of these singers and stuff, Rich, they've sold their soul to the devil. Some of these politicians, that's why they're rich. I believe Elon Musk, because he said, I can take a chip and put it in your head and hand. I can make the lame walk and the blind see. And when it's coming, next 10 years, 20 years, Rich, and I know you and George, y'all not going to take that chip for no reason.
0: No, I'm not going to take the chip. My brain barely functions the way it is. I don't need anything else to write up.
1: Hey, Rich, one more thing. We got a folk festival in Natchitoches, Louisiana, about 60 miles away from here. You talk about people coming to different places, and you and your wife, your lovely wife, y'all need to, and the kids, y'all need to come to New Orleans. I believe you or your wife has relatives down there. And then come up and see me in Alexandria, man. I would love to meet you, Rich.
0: Yeah, my my Aunt Winnie's got a place down there. God bless Aunt Winnie. Well, thanks, Cornelius. I appreciate you. And one more for you. How about this one for Earth? Earth, pretty much everything's open except Antarctica. How about that? We do that one, based on Christopher Macklin. All right, let's go to the wild card line. Let's talk to Brian in Corona, California. Brian, welcome to Coast. Are you with me?
2: Hey, Rich, I'm here. How are you? Good night. Are you having a good night?
0: I'm having an excellent night. I'm talking to you.
2: I love hearing when you're on, man. You have some charisma, the way you speak and tell stories. It's captivating. I'm always driving when I'm listening to you guys in those late nights. You know what I mean? It just gets me through my drives.
0: Well, and you get me through the show. I appreciate it. We help each other out.
2: Yes, sir. All right, so let me ask you about dreams. Okay, I'm a very cognitive thinker, and I've had a lot of instances of deja vu, and I was, you know, I've been having talks with my friends. So sometimes we get real deep and whatever, and we got on the topic of dreaming. And I feel basically what we were saying was, what if when we're dreaming, it's us viewing ourselves in a different dimension, and we can only view those dimensions while we're dreaming, but while we're awake, those other dimensions can possibly view us, and when we get the deja vu, it's them viewing us, and we're seeing things, they're seeing things before we do it, and then we do it, and then it's a deja vu. But when I dream, sometimes I remember them so vividly, and, you know, I've had some pretty terrifying dreams, and, man, even thinking about it, like, it gives me the chills thinking about some dreams that I've had, thinking I was there. I was just in the situation, and...
0: Oh, so you might have been dimension hopping.
2: Is that what you think?
0: I do have a theory on this, and we've had experts on, well, so-called experts. I don't know how you can be an expert on something like dreaming, but we've had them on. The thing is that you always hear that the message, even the bad dreams, even the nightmares, are good messages for you, that there's something that you need to pay attention to in that dream, especially if it's a recurring dream that is for you. But
2: right.
0: The thing that I think is interesting is, I don't know if you've spent any time meditating, but I've done that, where you really try to take your brain somewhere else and let it go somewhere else, and it certainly feels like you're hopping dimensions. It almost feels like you're taking a Stargate or a tunnel to a different place that isn't totally unlike what we know, but the rules seem to be a little bit different. The colors seem to be a little bit different. The vibe, the people, the interactions are a little bit different. And I can't imagine, or I don't feel like dreaming's all that much different than when you meditate or try to, I don't know, I guess remote view or whatever it is. You know, maybe you are kind of leaving the present plane and going somewhere else, and maybe we're just about ready to open that up, but we don't quite have it yet. It's what it seems like to me. Now, when you and your friends are talking about this, are you guys on, you know, are you chewing gummies? Or are you just talking like completely sober brains?
2: No, we can be totally sober. You know, talking during a drive, talking mostly when we're driving. And going into somewhere, you know, it's 20, 30 minutes away, going to the beach or something. Like, I'll turn on. I don't like listening to music when I drive. I listen to either AM or I don't listen to anything. I just, you know, I'll be in silence just so I can kind of work out things in my head. So, this is totally, you know, sober, conscious, you know.
0: Have you had a dream about this conversation happening with you and me? Because that would be a wild deja vu.
2: No, I haven't. I haven't had that. But when I do dream, sometimes I wake up and it's only been 30 minutes, but I was in this dream for days, and then I'll go to sleep and I'll wake up again an hour later, and it's been a month in this dream.
0: Wow.
2: You know what I mean? So it's
0: That's
2: like
0: cool.
2: I just, I just, you know, I'm just trying to pinpoint, you know, what, yeah, I guess, you know, I guess what you were saying is I'm being honest, I gotta see the message.
0: That's definitely a message for you. All right, more of your calls when we come back on Coast to Coast AM.

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11: Tonight has some scattered thunderstorms over the Northwoods, otherwise partly cloudy with a low near 70. Turning sunny on Saturday, increasing smoke and haze later in the day with a high of 84. Mostly sunny but smoky on Sunday in a high of 83. From Fox 11, your station for severe weather coverage, I'm meteorologist Audrey Lee for 1330 and 101.5 WHBL.

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2: Hey, Rich, great talking to you. Great show you got going on tonight. And hi to all the Coasties out there. Torrentially raining here in Las Cruces. Oh,
1: I can hear it. I can hear it.
2: Yeah, slamming down. Anyhow, that was a great guest you had on. You know, with Chris's vibe, I could not get Donald Sutherland's character in Kelly's Heroes out of my head.
1: So oh, wow. Okay. Okay.
2: Yeah. I've lived in both Napa and Santa Rosa, yet tallest both locations, from that. The guy was talking about attacking the alien with an ab iron. You know, in high school, in shop class, we made our ab irons out of leaf springs from the cars. And I lied about where I lived so I could go to the only high school that had scuba on PE, which was short-lived in San Francisco, due to insurance reasons, no doubt.
1: I bet.
2: Now the rain's letting up. Anyhow, Admiral Byrd... on his venture to Antarctica, that's extremely interesting, which is one of the reasons I tuned in. The other reason that keeps me awake driving this big truck, and much thanks to you and all the coasty team there. And recently, working on a fishing vessel up in Kodiak, one of the crew members there, and a shout out to the crew of the Nudon out of Kodiak, fishing vessel Nudon. One of the crew members there, a genius guy, has spent 2 years or two trips down to McMurdo Bay in Antarctica. And due to my curiosity, I contacted him, but he couldn't report anything out of... he didn't have any extraordinary information for me. However, quite recently, I ran into a lady whose father was on that mission with Admiral Byrd.
1: Oh, really?
2: Yeah, and she seems to have some tales. I haven't had time to dig into it with her, but I'm looking forward to it.
1: I mean, the story is basically that they went down to check it out and felt like they were outgunned, outmanned by crafts and weaponry that they did not feel like they were ready for, and they did an about base, and they never went back. Thousands of men on a couple of ships.
2: They went with a fleet. They had quite a few vessels and quite a few men, and they were, they had all the technology of the day.
1: Yeah.
2: So who knows what really happened there. But
1: well, I mean, I guess it could have been weather, too, because I don't know what kind of ice-breaking boats we had there. It could have just been the weather, but it doesn't sound like it, according to his logs. It sounds like they felt like they saw a potential enemy that did not want them there, and they didn't feel like they could oppose them in any way, shape, or form, even with an entire fleet.
2: You know... Kodiak is not far from the peninsula up there, the Alaska Peninsula, and I've been paying a little attention to a crazy story about the Black Pyramid up there, and I'm like, wow, that sounds like it could relate. Recently, today, I listened to an interview with the lead guy, you see, from Blink 182, I believe.
1: Yep.
2: He was interviewed on, I think it was KROQ.
1: From the stars, or to the stars,
2: yeah,
1: from the stars.
2: That's him. Yeah, he's cutting edge. Great stuff.
1: Well, I actually, Tom DeLonge is who you're talking about, right?
2: Yeah, that's exactly what I'm talking about.
1: I feel like he's a big reason for the disclosure that we have so far. is them making quite a bit of noise to try to get that stuff released.
2: He's a player. Let me bring up a quick story about Shasta, right? So I hear about the CEO of Homestake Mining, the U.S.'s largest mining company, is giving a talk at the Young Museum in San Francisco. So I'd already planned on, I read a book called The Treasure Hunter, and it was a

0: we were pretty nervous down there. We flew in, and the guy we left our gear with had sold our gear, so it was a very strange situation. We had to basically move into their house and demand our stuff back and pay for it, and he had to go off with a big mule train for 3 days and come back, and it was a time. Anyhow, this senior geologist, we were a little nervous because we drank and smoked a little bit while we're killing time, and we thought he was going to be super square, but it turns out this guy was wild. Anyhow, he tells us, he gave us all the stories about traveling all around the world looking at these potential gold claims, which were wild. And then he said, I said, well, that's interesting, but what do you do for kids if that's your job? And he said, you know what spelunking is? I said, yeah, caving. And he said, yeah, well, I'm only interested in one cave. He said, his partner and he set up an anemometer that measures wind speed at a cave up near Mount Shasta. And by their measurements, and these guys are top scientists, by their measurements, that there was something like 4 astrodomes worth of volume of space inside there.
1: Wow.
0: And they were intrigued and waiting to get permission from
1: the
0: lady.
1: That's a big cave.
0: Property. Well, that's a lot of room in there, a lot of tunnels, or a lot of space, yeah. So I kind of lost track of that guy. Otherwise, I'd look him up and go, hey, whatever happened to that Dale?
1: Well, if you're interested in Mount Shasta, in fact, I just sent her a note because she's been a guest on our show before, and I don't think she sleeps at all. Emily Harrison, who's doing a whole documentary on Mount Shasta and going up there with the film crew, I think quite a bit. I think her plan is to be there for a few months, and she believes there is some insane energy that may have something to do with the sightings of Bigfoot, the UFO sightings, the energy that you feel. It is not a normal place. There's something going on there at Mount Shasta, for sure. I don't know what it is, but there's something going on there.
0: Night and, short people, and historically... I mean, I don't believe the main guy who publicized it the most, who assembled a crew and then didn't show up and disappeared, That sounded a little bogus, but all the other stories seem pretty realistic. Anyhow,
1: the things that come up a lot are the Bermuda Triangle for me. That's always been interesting. Mount Shasta, the Black Pyramid that you talk about in Alaska, and Antarctica. The world beyond the world, beyond the ice wall, it's just fascinating. I don't know if it's just a secret land that we're attracted to, but there's something about it that rings. I know it sounds crazy, but there's something about it that rings like truth to me. So I don't know. So you heard from Chris to follow your gut. So let's follow that gut. There's something there that we don't get.
0: It's a big stitching, man. I've read everything. I'm a more of a Graham Hancock kind of guy.
1: Love Graham Hancock.
0: And I look, that was my eye-opening. Fingerprints of the Gods was eye-opening for me and changed my whole life as far as traveling around the world to sites. And I think Puma Punka is, that's a big key. That is just some unreal. I think we're all like fish in a fishbowl. And when we're trying to analyze these things, it would be the same as the fish wondering about the stockbroker when he goes to work during the day and is doing put calls. Mm. A couple of fish trying to explain about the guy that feeds them, turns on and off the light. So I think that's where we are. But
1: We're not close then. if that's your analogy, we're not that close. We got to take a quick break. More of your calls when we come back with Open Lines on Coast to Coast AM.
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0: Welcome back to Coast AM Open Lines here. We were talking about lots of stuff on the show here, but, you know, it's open lines. You talk about what you want to talk about, but I love how some of you are jumping on my Facebook and sending me slogans for Earth to become a tourist destination for, you know, off-planet people. I like this one. Earth now with 8 billion locals. Earth, come for the sunset, stay for the pizza. Well, boy, that's good. That's good. Earth, please don't judge us by our internet comments. All right, let's talk to Todd on the wild card line in Washington State. Hey, Todd, welcome to Coast AM.
1: Thank you very much, Rich. Now, I'd like to ask you if you and your family collect Star Wars figures or any other kind of...
0: Yeah, my boys are way into Star Wars. Yes, we do collect things. My boys especially.
1: Okay, now I know everybody's big on Legos, but if you start focusing on the Hasbro Kenner action figure collection and
0: yes,
1: the puzzles that Kenner put out in 1978, I think you guys will have a lot more rewarding, realistic play.
0: Oh yeah, they go, my boys go hunting for you know, record stores, they'll go to, you know, comic book shops. They're always looking for the action figures from Kenner from back in the day.
1: Do you have any kind of G.I. Joe's or Twilight Zone
0: figures? That's another one. The G.I. Joe thing is huge, especially with my youngest son. You know, that's gotten really popular again, the G.I. Joe thing.
1: So what kind of stuff does he have?
0: You know, I couldn't even tell you the stuff that he has because he's got scattered all over the place. But what's cool is my youngest is getting into photography. So he has these LED lights in his room where he'll set up the G.I. Joe action figures in like an action-y pose and kind of shoot it with the LED lights. And it looks so cinematic when you see the pictures. I'll have to post a few of them up on Coast to Coast for you guys to check. I'll get permission from him to let loose some of his art. But I think that's my youngest son's dream, is to be a toy photographer for Hasbro or something like that. And I think he's pretty talented. That's a pretty good move. Do you have an action figure that you're particularly proud of? A rare one?
1: Yeah, I got a hold of the Tom Hanks Saving Private Ryan G.I. Joe, you know, which Steven Spielberg pulled because he wanted to get a Grammy for the movie and stuff, you know?
0: He pulled the action figure?
1: Yeah, it never came out. It's like they were going to do a Hollywood Heroes series and for the classic collection in 1997. And
0: why did he have to pull it to get a Grammy? How are those connected?
1: I mean, what, Oscar, right? Like, you know, the first Hollywood Hero doll was Bob Hope, and there was supposed to be series, but the Private Ryan was manufactured and given away at, like, the screening, but it was never released in stores. And so it's like, you know, I paid, like, $3,300 for it, and so, you know, It's like honestly, if you see Tom Hanks, you know, you could ask him for one.
0: That's wild. You know what my son Joe has that somebody gave him? In fact, it was a guy working on our air conditioning that saw my son's Lego collection and his Star Wars thing. And he said he was retired, didn't have any kids. And he gave my son one of the original Star Wars posters for Revenge of the Jedi, which became Return of the Jedi. But it's the movie poster that, you know, are supposed to be lit from behind. It's got a different sort of ink and all that. So that's the rarest of the rare from what I understand. It's pretty cool looking, too. But, you know, they changed it from Revenge of the Jedi to Return of the Jedi because somebody kid pointed out to George Lucas that Jedis don't go for revenge, right?
1: Yeah, so did you enjoy the last movie, Grogu and the Mandalorian?
0: It was okay. I was okay. I don't know what I expected from it. I didn't expect much, but I enjoyed it. Now, as you and I sit here and talk, I can't remember any of the plot, so that probably means it wasn't awesome. But I enjoyed the ride. It was like a carnival ride. It was like a Disney ride. You enjoy it while you're on it, and then once you leave, you're up onto other things. Did you love it?
1: Well, I didn't go, but, you know, I know it's the lowest grossing one of all the action movies, and it's coming out on Blu-ray in a couple months. And, you know, I just think that Hasbro should become cool with releasing a little bit of everything. And, you know, doing the expanded universe that I like, which is mostly from the 80s and 90s, you know, like give us a little bit of everything, you know, like I can handle Ray, and, you know, I just want the good stuff from New Hope, really, and that's what everybody wants, so.
0: Bring it back.
1: Yeah, they just need to give us a smattering of everything.
0: Well, you know, nostalgia is huge right now, and Gen Z specifically loving things from the past, like cassettes, CDs, old toys. I just told you G.I. Joe's making a huge comeback, so toy makers, if you're listening, give us some New Hope toys. Thanks, Todd. Good to talk to you. Let's go to, we're going to really change. This is a complete mood changer, but that's open lines. East of the Rockies, Steve in Memphis, Tennessee. I really appreciate you hanging on for a while, Steve. What say you? Welcome to Open Lines.
2: Thank you, Rich. Yeah, this is a completely different subject, but, first of all, as far as, Admiral Byrd, the story is that he flew down to Antarctica and found a canyon, miles-long canyon, and flew down. There was a hole in the ice, and it was a miles-long canyon, subterranean. And he landed, and there were mammoths and saber-tooths and everything else down there. But there were also Germans of the Fourth Reich. Along with aliens, their allies. The German military surrendered, but the Third Reich did not, and they became the Fourth Reich. And supposedly there are canyons down in Antarctica where they're heated by the thermal venting from all the different volcanoes.
0: Mm.
2: And so that's where that came from, and he flew back. And then, like in 49, the American military sent a fleet down to get rid of the Germans, and the Germans met them with and UFOs, and the Americans got their butts kicked and had a couple of ships sank and thousands died and so forth. But so that's the story for that.
0: Well, if thousands died, wouldn't that be documented?
2: Supposedly it was, but it was all classified top secret. So, but that's the stories that have been going around on that. I don't know if it actually happened or not, but that supposedly is what happened. But what I was called about is that throughout our history, we have waged war because they have what we want. They don't look like us, or they don't believe like us. And as far as we're concerned, that's open season for us to just rape, torture, and kill, and take everything they have. So there are... I was going to continue, but...
0: Oh, you can hear the music playing you off? You can hear the sticks, babe, I'm leaving, right in the middle of your good point. Here's what we'll do. You've been waiting for a while, Steve, and I do want to hear your point here, because I can kind of see where you're kind of going. I think it's pretty important, too. So hang on, and we'll play a few commercials, and we'll come back to you after the break. More of your calls. We have 1 hour of open lines. If you've been holding, please continue to hold. I will get to you. If you've been trying to call and it's been busy, we'll get to you, too. Still keep calling. We'll get to it. More open lines. Coast to Coast AM continues next.

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4: Attacking Iran. I'm Deborah Valentine, Fox News. The U.S. conducting another successful night of strikes on Iran, now the seventh night in a row. Fox's Kevin Cork has the latest.
5: U.S. forces are pounding the Iranians, cutting off the Iranian port of Bandar Abbas in the process, striking road and rail bridges also. And this is all in an effort to foil Tehran's loose and weakening grip on the Strait of Hormuz. The airstrikes also toppling a large white surveillance tower in Iran's southernmost city of Chabahar. It's on a key trade route for landlocked neighboring Afghanistan. Now, CENTCOM says that structure was part of the IRGC's maritime surveillance network used to track and target commercial vessels transiting the Strait of Hormuz.
4: The U.S. has taken out six bridges and Iranian media reporting over a half dozen casualties. Iran's IRGC says countries hosting U.S. forces should expect corresponding responses if their territory is used for attacks on Iran, according to Tehran's Tasnim news agency. President Trump is threatening Canada with new tariffs because of thick smoke from wildfires blanketing several U.S. states.
6: Hazy skies and the smell of smoke lingered all day Friday in D.C., and President Trump says he's holding Canada responsible for not properly maintaining their forest. Smoke from Canadian wildfires has put millions of Americans in poor air quality warnings. In a social media post, the president says the U.S. is being invaded by filthy, polluted, and unhealthy air. President Trump says it's willful negligence on the part of Canada, threatening billions of dollars will be added to tariffs Canada is currently paying. At the White House, Jared Halpern, Fox News.
4: A landslide in China has claimed at least eight lives. State broadcaster CCTV says at least 34 missing. 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
4: The governor of Texas is shedding light on the road to recovery after the latest string of deadly storms.
9: Texas Governor Greg Abbott says a major disaster declaration declared for counties impacted by floods will allow for federal relief to assist in rebuilding, adding state and local officials will be involved in debris removal.
10: Bottom line, you will see a lot of organizations coming in ready to immediately begin that milk-out process.
9: Chief of the Texas Division of Emergency Management, Nim Kidd.
11: The volunteers that are coming in to clean and help are going to be a huge impact to get us through the road, down the road.
9: The governor saying Friday nearly 3,000 personnel had been deployed and state officials had rescued more than 270 people, stressing rising rivers still pose life-threatening danger. Kristen Goodwin, Fox News.
4: Maine's nominating convention is almost a week away, and Democrats are still looking for their nominee to the Senate after controversial candidate Graham Plantner withdrew from the race. Fox's Brian Yenis has the latest.
12: The race to replace Graham Plantner as Maine's Democratic Senate nominee is off to a precarious start. 8 of the 12 candidates vying to replace Plantner debated for the first time Thursday night. 4 Democrats, who won at least 20% of the vote in June's primary, debated first, followed by 4 longer-shot candidates. After, the New York Times declared, quote, Maine Democrats don't exactly have a deep bench, noting halting answers, convoluted responses, and stilted deliveries. Plantner's popularity looms large over the race. He won the June Democratic primary in a landslide, but was forced to quit after being accused of rape, which he denies.
4: Maine has until Monday, July 27th, to file a new candidate to fill Plantner's spot. The FBI says Ronald L. Fisher, one of Rhode Island's most wanted fugitives, has been captured following a tip. I'm Deborah Valentine. This is Fox News.
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14: Tonight has some scattered thunderstorms over the Northwoods, otherwise partly cloudy with a low near 70. Turning sunny on Saturday, increasing smoke and haze later in the day with a high of 84. Mostly sunny but smoky on Sunday in a high of 83. From Fox 11, your station for severe weather coverage, I'm meteorologist Audrey Lee for 1330 and 101.5 WHBL.
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1: Well, if you've been around for the full show, I thank you. If you just joined us, you picked a great time to come aboard. It's our final hour on a Friday night. That means we are in open lines. No guests, no script, just you, your stories, your questions, your experience, your thoughts. Now, we've heard some fascinating calls tonight, and the phone lines are rolling, so let's go back to where we left off. We were talking to Steve in Memphis, Tennessee, and he was about ready to make a huge point. I am so sorry we had to go to commercials, but we're going right back to you, Steve. Welcome back to Coast AM.
2: Thank you, Rich, for holding me. First of all, if I may, going back to the Germans, supposedly there are oases in Antarctica where the Nazis are living. And if you believe writers like Steve Quayle, he says that the Germans, the Nazis, have a underground city on Mars. So I just wanted to throw that out as well. But anyway, we want to demonize everything and everyone or every being that doesn't look like us, doesn't believe like us, or they have what we want. There are good people and there are bad people. And so it stands to reason that they're just the same on all these other planets throughout the universe, and there are trillions and trillions of planets, probably to infinity. Why wouldn't there be good ones and bad ones out there? And for us to demonize them all and say that, oh, they're all demons and they're all Satan and whatever else we come with, what we want to throw at them, that's very narcissistic on our part. For us to think that we're the only ones in the entire universe, and then for everything else to be evil, but we're the only good ones, it doesn't make sense. It's not logical. There's no logic behind any of it. And also, everybody wants to talk about Jesus. And I'm a Christian, but I want to throw something out. God is omniscient. God is omnipotent. So why couldn't Jesus be on all of these trillions of planets, either at one time or at different times?
1: Mm. Whenever, well, I mean, if time isn't linear, I don't suppose that would matter. And
2: right.
1: If our understanding of how time and space works as far as proximity to other worlds and other planets, then, you know, we could be a bunch of dimensions all with Jesus on it, in different planets, you know? Yeah, you make a good point. Or anybody else, for that matter.
2: And it's for, he doesn't even have to appear at the same time. He appears when they are ready to hear him, as he appeared when we were ready to hear him. So why does everybody get upset and say only Jesus could come to us? Why can't he come to everyone else, every other being out there? And I would have to say that all these beings, these intelligent beings, would have to tell and have told people that, yes, there is a God and they believe in God. So whether they call God what we call God, it doesn't matter. They believe in the one creator, the one true God, the creator of all life, all things. So I think it's just narcissistic for us to say that we're the only ones and we're the only ones.
1: Well, we're always at the center of our own story, aren't we?
2: Yes, we are. And also, if I may, something else that people want to talk about the Bible. There's Jesus, but there's also the other sons of God. Because if you read in Genesis, Genesis says that the sons of God, plural, came to earth and showed man things like the agriculture, primitive technology, but to them was absolutely modern, showed us how to do things. So who's to say the sons of God aren't elsewhere in the universe? This idea that the devil, if you read the original Bible, if you research it as I have, and I'm not a religious scholar by any means, but I drove a truck for almost 30 years before I lost my vision, and I would read everything. And
1: you said the original Bible. Where were you going with that?
2: Well, the King James Bible has 66 verses, books in it. The Catholic Bible has 73. The Orthodox has 75. And the Ethiopian, which is also Orthodox, has 81. So what did they take out that they don't want us to see? But also, the original Bible does not say anything about the devil. It's, the devil comes from two words, do evil, and they were combined to be one. It does not say anything about Satan. Satan means Satan. It is a Jewish word for something terrible that happens to the Jews. So that is something else that does talk about Lucifer. But Satan and the devil are 1,000% the creation of the Catholic, of the one Catholic Church, but also of Hollywood. The Bible, the original Bible, says nothing about hell. It talks about purgatory. You either go to heaven or you go to purgatory, and it, purgatory is only a 7-year period. Hell is the creation of the Catholic Church and the Orthodox Church. So those are things I wanted to throw out. But
1: look at that. Our religion trying to keep people in line and a reptile off-planet bunch of people trying to control the Earth. There's a lot working against us. Thank you for your call. Let's take a quick break. More of your calls when we come back on Coast to Coast AM.
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1: Welcome back to Coast AM. I'm your host, Rich Barra. This is Open Lines on a Friday night or Saturday morning, I guess, depending on, you know what? Pretty much Saturday everywhere right now, at least on the, from the West Coast, maybe not in Hawaii, but everywhere else. Let's go to Joe. You've been hanging on for a while in Monterey, California. Hey, Joe, welcome to Coast AM.
6: Thank you, Rich, for taking my call. You asked the question to your previous guest, do the ETs believe in God? The answer is simple. Yes, they do. I'm a contactee, and I've had a lot of experiences with communicating. My friends channel, I used to channel. We used to do a lot of work with them. We still do on occasion have to call on them for help. Yes, there is a war going on. And there is something I do in between life travel healing work, which means my clients go back to their past lives and they do the healing work, the resolving the karma. Those lifetimes are still going on. So nothing dies or stops or ends. As far as 5D, that expression is a is an ET expression. It really means five density, the fifth density, and that's not very high. The word density is more appropriate other than dimension, because it describes what happens to matter when it comes crystallized. It goes down and lower in vibration, so it's a density. Also, there are beings, or people, I call them people, that incarnate from other worlds, other planets, and they're here on Earth. Angels reincarnate? No, they really do reincarnate. Even archangels. I met one archangel. I had a conversation, long conversations with them. Also, there are people that are in like a transition between a human body to a an ET body. I don't know what the process is. I do know that it is an exchange of energy and that the body responds to consciousness. So they were in transition. It's very strange. And yes, did I meet some negative ETs? Well, an alien, a friend that I used to work with, I still do, he said that you can't say that they're evil, although yes, when they harm us, then they're considered demonic. Not necessarily a demon, but it is what they do that defines them. It's like saying, well, is a lion, evil or bad? No, a lion is being a lion.
1: Mm.
6: Now, with ET, it is a political decision whether or not how they conduct business here. And if they are conducting business with the human race, then they're breaking a spiritual law, and there is a spiritual law called non-interference. Then they are considered a criminal. And as we know, if we have criminals here, there are criminals there as well. And we consider them, well, bad people or demonic.
1: Well, did you hear Chris Chris Macklin?
6: Helped you in a bit.
1: Go ahead. Go ahead.
6: Oh, did you hear what I said?
1: No, I think I cut you off. Please continue.
6: Oh yeah. You think you cut me off?
1: Yeah, I think I was talking while you were talking. I apologize. Well, you were finishing up with something.
6: Oh, you want me to repeat myself?
1: Yes, please.
6: Okay.
1: Just the last part.
6: Yes, you asked the question whether or not extraterrestrials believe in God. Yes, they do. I and friends have worked with them. I still do. They're positive ET groups. That,
1: oh yeah, we got all that. Fine. I was like, right when you finished, you were starting to say something. I heard most of what you said. Just the last sentence, I didn't get.
6: Oh, okay. Well, what was the last thing you heard that you might want me to repeat? Or
1: well,
6: do you want me to continue with something else?
1: I think what I was trying to ask you is what Christopher was talking about is that some ETs have been kicked off the planet. The Greys that we talk about, he said, were kicked off the planet around 2017 because they were doing things that were nefarious. Do you get a sense that that's true?
6: Okay. Now, the Greys are still active with the human race. Whether they're physical or non-physical. Non-physical, they control what we call the soul trap or reincarnation. When people die, they go someplace and they are captured and they come back here. It's like a recycling thing. It's a trap and the Greys are involved with that. I also caught Greys behind a religion or a cult that I used to be a member of. Well, I got out of that, of course. But I saw them in the dream state because we can dream travel and get a lot of information that way as well. But they're still very active. And yes, when I was painting or doing a painting, they visited and they were watching me paint. And that's a very creepy feeling.
1: Well, it sounds like it. All right. Well, thank you, Joe, for your call. I appreciate you so much. Let's go to Gary in Billings, Montana, up against the break, but let's try to get it in. Gary?
7: Yes, thanks for taking my call. I was curious if the aliens or even our government are tapping into 5G technologies to influence us or control us. And also, if I may, an add-on. Have you ever heard of the little people, and I'm not talking midgets?
1: The little people, no. Tell me about that.
7: Oh, okay. Well, they're supposedly hang around the foothills of some mountains around here. And, yeah, they're kind of aggressive, and they like to mooch cigarettes.
1: Huh. Well, that's why they're small. The cigarettes stunted their growth. Got to stay away from coffee and cigarettes when you're young. You don't get to grow as much. 5G, though, there's definitely something to that. I think it's really interesting to me. I feel like the Internet has opened up so many avenues of truth. Now, sure, it's led us down a lot of wrong paths, too. But whatever is happening, you have to acknowledge that. People are a lot weirder than they used to be. People are a lot... I feel like people... If you work in retail or... I talk to friends that are like dental assistants. People came back from COVID just strange. And I don't know if that was from COVID or if that's all the new 5G or just the Internet making you a little more soulless than you used to be. But it is definitely something that normal people who are still normal... I'm throwing up big air quotes there. Are noticing that... That people have come back different than they used to be, at least here in America. I don't know what it's like in Europe or anywhere else, but it seems like people are stranger. Do you pick up on that at all?
7: Yeah, in fact, even my daughter has. She works in a drugstore chain out in the Seattle area, and she said she's more. Sometimes feels like she's more consoling people that they're tweaking out, you know. And yeah,
1: well, that's another thing. There's a lot of drugs out there now too. But I don't know. It does seem like I know these are all just personal examples, but it does seem like large groups of people. When you watch things on the news, you're like, what is wrong with those people? It seems like we're saying that a lot more. Everything from people losing their their minds on airplanes for no reason. To, you know, when you see, I just saw a big fight in the In-N-Out Burger in Tempe going across, Tempe, Arizona, going across the internet. Like, why are so many people being moved to such extremes where it doesn't make sense to the rest of us? Could it be
7: well,
1: the 5G? It could be.
7: Oh, pardon me.
1: No, please go. Please continue.
7: Oh, I gotta wonder, yeah, if it's something of a mental change as far as an escalation in something that affects brain waves or something. But
1: or what we just heard, what Christopher said, it's a lot of the food that is processed too alters the DNA over time.
7: Yeah, and I was curious, if I may add, what was Christopher's comments on Antarctica that might have been most disturbing to you?
1: Well, I think that there's a temple for Lucifer in Antarctica was pretty disturbing. Doesn't sound great. I'm not for it. I'm really not. Okay, so we have a half an hour left, you and I. So please call. Whatever you're thinking about, whatever you're feeling. Went through a lot tonight, but whatever you're thinking, whatever you want to talk about, I'm all ears. It's Coast to Coast AM. We'll be right back.

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14: Tonight has some scattered thunderstorms over the Northwoods, otherwise partly cloudy with a low near 70. Turning sunny on Saturday, increasing smoke and haze later in the day with a high of 84. Mostly sunny but smoky on Sunday and a high of 83. From Fox 11, your station for severe weather coverage, I'm meteorologist Audrey Lee for 1330 and 101.5 WHBL.

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1: We were talking about Earth as a vacation destination for other planets. What about this one? Earth, if they keep coming back, we must be doing something right. Book your vacation to Earth today. Follow that. And it looks like Tom's got one, east of the Rockies in North Carolina. Hey, Tom, welcome to Coast. What's your slogan for Earth?
2: Hey, back in the 60s, when I was many years ago, I used to see a commercial on TV for General Motors, and it would show this family on vacation going down the road, going on a trip, and it was kind of a little jingle. It said, "See the USA in a Chevrolet."
1: Oh, that's right. I remember that one.
2: Yeah, it was kind of a jingle. They actually sung it, but that was back in about 65 or something. But that's all I want to tell you, but I said, well, that's pretty good. Well, that just come to me in my mind.
1: We'll be like, see the Earth in your little round orb.
2: Yeah,
1: your cigar-shaped orb that defies all laws of gravity. Thank you, Tom. It's nice to hear from you. Thanks for checking in. Let's go to the first-time caller line, Adam in Riverside, California. Been waiting a long time to chat us up. Welcome to Coast AM.
3: Hello?
1: Hey there.
3: Yeah. Oh, okay. Sorry, I thought I had it on mute. I have a lot of things to talk about, but the caller you had earlier tonight when you had your guest in, he was mentioning that he heard a lawnmower going, and then he went outside and he seen something in a tree, and then he went around the side of the house and then he seen a white van.
1: Yes.
3: Yeah, I had some things happen like that, pretty much exactly like that. I still have the picture on my phone of the white van on the back side of the house. And I think, I know that the sounds are doing something. The sound, like the lawnmower sound he heard, like I would hear lawnmowers or like leaf blowers going for like all hours of the day. And then also I live near March Air Force Base, and there would be a lot of planes going overhead. But I just noticed that, like, when it's like these strong vibrational noises. Like, I think that's how they are, like, communicating or sending signals to whatever they're doing, if they're, like, watching you or it's hard to say.
1: It's
3: but
1: okay.
3: I know, like, I was experiencing a lot of things that were just basically like impossible, you know, things moving on their own, different things going on with me physically, and the sounds were always a part of it. And like even now, like I still have these like with vibrational noises. Like, for instance, I was at a stoplight the other day, and a motorcycle drove by with a loud exhaust, and I wasn't chewing anything. I wasn't talking. I was just like sitting there, and then I bit my cheek, like, for, you know, no reason. But like, I've noticed, like, I will have these small little like muscle spasms, like when these vibrational noises, and it's like I can't tell which one, because like some are just normal, and then some are like, I think there's like some kind of, you know how, you know, and this, like, makes sense. Like, everything that I've been learning about, like, this all seems very impossible. But, yeah, like, certain things keep, like, popping up on my YouTube feed and about quantum particles and quantum physics and stuff like that. And, like, with string theory, like, they literally think it's all strings, you know, vibrating strings. So it makes sense to me that, you know, these vibrational noises would be a way of things communicating or sending signals or whatever.
1: And do you feel like somebody else in that same house or apartment might not even hear it at all?
3: Well, yeah, that's the thing. Like, I would bring it up, and, like, my mom or my brother got tired of, you know, I'm like, you hear that? Like, you hear the plane going overhead right now? And then they're like, yeah, I hear it. Like, you know, it's fine. It's normal, you know, but, so I was in the Air Force for 6 years. And then after the Air Force, I worked as a contractor with, the drone program, working for different government agencies, and deploying overseas and all that stuff. So, like, I worked with airplanes, like, pretty much my whole life, you know, and, like,
1: they vibrate different than what you were hearing, I bet.
3: Huh?
1: They vibrate different than what you were hearing.
3: Yeah, no, well, yeah, for sure. Like, I would see an airplane go overhead, and, like, the engine sound didn't match up with what type of aircraft it was supposed to be.
1: Mm.
3: So, you know, I just noticed, like, some of the airplanes, they just were wrong. They're, like, at the wrong altitude for, like, knowing what the airports are around me. And then, like, I would film, like, so I got in this thing, I would just film, like, every single aircraft that I would see going overhead, you know? And some of them, I don't think they're airplanes. I think that they're some other type of craft.
1: Still might be ours. Still might be tech that

0: there are drones, but I mean, for what the drones I was working on, which was pretty state of the art at the time, you know, at least for white world stuff. Like, I worked on some black world stuff too that, you know, is, you know, beyond what the rest of the world knows about, but not like nothing like as sophisticated.
1: What does black world mean? What does that mean?
0: Black world, I did weapons systems, so mostly, that's what I was affiliated with when I would do any black world stuff. It would just be usually testing and validating a new weapon system.
1: Well, now, like, you make a case that you're sort of a target for other intelligence. If you have black world weapons pedigree,
0: yeah,
1: you might have been seeked out by anybody, a foreign government.
0: Well, have you heard about the Havana syndrome?
1: What is that?
0: The Havana syndrome is you know, they didn't know what it was. If it's like ultra low vibrational things or microwaves. I think the last program I seen on, it's like, I think 48 hours. One of those news things that are following the story, but basically it's like people who are associated with the CIA or the FBI who are like looking into certain countries. And it started in Havana. So they nicknamed it the Havana syndrome, but it's happened all over, you know, at different places. And basically they say there's like this technology, which I don't doubt, but they can use it from, you know, a car or, you know, maybe even handheld or on a cart or something. But they basically set up outside these, you know, FBI agents' houses, and they blast this stuff that you can't, you know, nobody else know, like, it's only who it's targeted on, like, who it's concentrated on is affected by it. And, like, they've had, like, eardrums blown out. People just feel, like, this wave of, I don't know, intense pain. And,
1: well, I mean, maybe that's what the white van had in it. Maybe you were targeted, and that's what the lawnmower in the sky
0: was.
1: Yeah,
0: that's what I was thinking then, because I was feeling, like I said, all these different physical feelings, and, like, I would go to the doctor, I would go to the VA emergency room, and they're like, well, you know, what do you feel? And I go, I don't know. I go, I feel like I'm being microwaved. You know, I feel like, I don't even, hey, like, how do you even describe that, you know? But I just know that it was painful, and like, I felt like it was coming from somewhere. That's why, you know, I walked around and I found that van, and then other times it just seemed like it was just set up perfectly for them to have access to. Like, I fell asleep on the couch in the front room, right in front of the window of the front room, and when I woke up, I felt like I was vibrating. And like, I asked my mom, you know, what, you know, put your hand on my arm or whatever. Do I feel like I'm vibrating to you? And she's like, no. She wasn't able to, you know, perceive it or pick it up. But I know that's how I felt. And then I go look out the front window, and there's a van exactly at the neighbor's house across the street, you know, that's not usually there.
1: Well, we might have uncovered yet something else on Coast to Coast tonight. Hey, thanks a bunch for your call, and hope you feel good and do well there. I appreciate the call. One more final round of open lines when we come back on Coast to Coast AM.
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2: Welcome back to Coast AM. I'm your host, Rich Barra. This is Open Lines. Let's say hello to Ruthie in Maryland. Hey, Ruth.
3: Thank you so much for taking my call. And that caller earlier was right. You do have a lot of charisma. And before I tell my story here, I would like to I have a message for Audrey, your daughter. Is that right,
2: yeah.
3: Audrey?
2: Yeah.
3: Yeah, I would like to tell Audrey, I'm sure she's listening, that you are very, very blessed to be able to work with your father, because I only wish that I could have worked with my father. He was much too old, and I was much too young. He was 60 years old when I was born.
2: Oh, wow.
3: And he used to... Yeah, he used to buy and sell used books. Now, I did help him out a lot when I was in elementary school, but by the time I got a little older, you know. But so, Audrey, you're very blessed to be able to work with your father. And anyway, Rich, the last time I was talking to you about the creepy talking dolls, now I'm going to talk to you about... Yeah, I found some holy dolls.
2: Okay, so there's creepy talking dolls, and now some that are... are blessed by the goodness of the Lord, which I'd rather hear about those.
3: Yes, I couldn't believe it. In fact, I was so fascinated by them that I bought all of them. I bought five of them for myself, and then I bought four others to give away. And they're the Holy Family, Mary, Jesus, and Joseph. And I have one Jesus that's a talking one. And so I would like to just say he would like to talk to you, so you can tell her.
2: Oh, you have it near you?
3: Yes, and I turned the fans off and everything, so you'll be able
2: is
3: to...
2: Is it like a pull the string and the...
3: No,
2: the Jesus?
3: It's not a pull the string. You push the stomach. It's a soft... Okay. He's not hard. He's a soft doll. The other dolls are just a rag doll. They don't talk. But you just push the stomach. He says, like, two Bible verses, and then he says a little phrase. I'm going to play that, so you know I'm not playing it from a computer Bible or talking Bible.
2: Sure.
3: And it's funny, I just mailed one yesterday to California, and I was thinking, oh, gosh, I wonder if somebody grabs it, because I put it in an envelope. If it starts talking along the way, that'd be kind of funny, wouldn't it?
2: Well, I mean, if it's a message from above, I think that's probably a good thing.
3: Yeah, okay, so here, he's going to tell you something. I'm going to put it right up against him, so you the phone, I don't have it on speaker. Here you go.
4: I am Jesus. I am the Son of God. I want to tell you a very special story about a day that I spent sitting on the side of a mountain, teaching and helping many people. There were so many people there that day with me. And when it started to get late, I knew that the people must be hungry. I wanted to feed everyone, but I didn't have any money. There was a young boy nearby with five loaves of bread and two fish. It wasn't enough food to feed so many people, but I took the bread and fish, and I said a blessing over it. Then I handed out the food to all of the people. Everybody ate and ate, and there was plenty of food to go around. But even after everyone ate so much, we still had enough food left over to fill 12 baskets. When all the people saw this miracle, they were very excited. But they did not know I was the Son of God, or that I was sent to save them.
3: What'd you think?
2: I feel like your Jesus sounds a little like David Hasselhoff. Did you hear that?
3: I don't. I haven't seen him in so long, so I don't. I haven't owned a TV in years, so.
2: Well, trust me, that's what he sounds like. Well, that was very nice. Yeah, keep those dolls. I've never heard such a thing, but if People listening, driving around, you pop into a Buc-ee's and you see one of those. I would pick one of those up for the house. That sounds pretty cool. Good talking to you, Ruthie. Thank you for the kind words. I appreciate you so much. East of the Rockies, Andy in Missouri. Welcome to Coast AM.
5: Good morning. It's actually Saturday morning here.
2: Yes, it is.
5: I get up early, and so I catch the last part of y'all sometimes. And this morning has just been fantastic. Everybody's had so many different things. But the one thing, everybody thinks it's one thing or another. And like with Bigfoot, I think that Bigfoot is an actual animal, like from humans. I think it's got human DNA. But I think that the extraterrestrials have actually used them and duplicated them to do other things. And I think extraterrestrials have done it with other species here on Earth. It ain't just Bigfoot. Which here where I'm at in Missouri is so funny. When I moved here, going down this one highway, it's 135, there's a Bigfoot there, which was like 20 years ago. But then I noticed it disappeared. It's like a metal big thing. And it'll show up every once in a while, but I've been noticing when it moves from one place to another, it's not always the same one, because sometimes they're bigger or they're smaller. And this one I saw the other day, which is close to where the original used to be, but it's a few miles away at somebody else's property, and it's got like little spots in it that the sun can shine through, so it looks more like it's walking. So they're all a little bit different, but, you know, it's really funny. But the reason why I called is because a few years ago, some old lady was telling me about this little guy in a tree, and she had a name for him, Uncle Harry or something, and she kept saying, well, if I go to sleep, then he's going to take my soul. And I said, no, that don't happen. You know, you can't do anything like that. Well, years later, she had troubles with him, which everything was going good for her. She was getting ready to get a roommate to help her out with things, and it was like just a few hours away, and she called me. I'm like, well, don't worry about it, you know, just be thankful that you've got a nice soft house and, you know, comfortable and safe and everything, and you got water, and, you know, something like that can't get you. It's a little guy outside on a tree that I really didn't think nothing about it, but she ended up dying that night. And what? I thought that she didn't call because she was just busy with her new roommate and that. Well, lately I've been seeing this little thing. It looks like a little person, but...
2: No wonder you're awake. You should stay awake at all times.
5: Huh?
2: No wonder you're awake. You should be awake at all times.
5: Oh, no, I'm awake because I'm not legally allowed to sleep because it's not in the Constitution that you can sleep, and I'm in a bad neighborhood. But that's beside the point why I'm up. But this little guy, when I first seen him, he was on the side of the tree about 20 feet up, and it looked like a knot in the tree, but when I got up to it, it looked like a raccoon pelt that was sticking out. And I was like, well, I was busy trying to develop my property. I only got time for what's going on. Later on, I looked, well, that spot was gone in the tree. Well, then a few days ago, it was early in the morning, right before the sun came up, I walked outside for something, and I seen something scurry, and it was in the light enough where the legs looked like a human leg, and when it seen that I saw it, it stopped, and it, like, curled itself up underneath. It looked like a raccoon fur. And it sort of just freaked me out. I just went in the house and turned all the lights on.
2: Yeah, that's the move right there.
5: But there's a lot of strange things. I did ask for a remote viewer a few weeks back, or maybe a few months now. It's been a while. And I was wondering if anybody has ever been able to remote view anything on this property, because ever since I've moved here, there's just been crazy stuff. I was with a Navy SEAL when I first moved here, and while we've gotten upstairs, it's like a loft that the bedroom is. I was downstairs, and I saw a bunch of lights twinkling outside, and they were really bright coming in. And so I yelled for Rick to come down, and when he did, then everything disappeared, and I never had that problem again, and he never saw the lights.
2: Whoa.
5: But it was like flashlights, but it was like it'd be at the bottom of the tree, and then it'd be 60 feet away at the top of the tree, and then there were just a whole bunch of them. And
2: I think you need to move. If you've got Bigfoot little people in strange lights, that part of the Lake of the Ozarks is not for you. Thank you for listening. Back again tomorrow night. I will be your host again for Coast to Coast AM, and we're going to talk about the Salem witch trials. In fact, we even have somebody who's directly related to the witches. Going to be awesome. So that'll be tomorrow night. Thanks for listening. Appreciate you. Be good to each other. This has been Coast to Coast AM.

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5: Iran crisis deepens. I'm Roxanne Evans, Fox News. CENTCOM confirming the U.S. carried out attacks on Iran for the seventh straight day. Fox's Chanley Painter has the story.
6: The Trump administration denying Iran's claims that the U.S. is striking civilian infrastructure inside Iran. A White House spokesperson telling Fox that, quote, the United States military has carried out strikes exclusively on military targets, including military logistics infrastructure. One of the U.S. targets, an observation tower in the port of Chabahar that CENTCOM says was being used by the Revolutionary Guard to coordinate attacks on commercial shipping through the Strait of Hormuz. Meantime, Reuters reports that Iran has ordered the Houthis in Yemen to close the Bab al-Mandab Strait, another critical oil route, if the U.S. hits Iran's power infrastructure.
5: CENTCOM said more than 50,000 U.S. service members continue to operate across the Middle East. Maine's nominating convention almost a week away. Democrats still looking for their Senate nominee. This after Graham Plattner withdrew from the race. Fox's Brian Yenis.
7: The race to replace Graham Plattner as Maine's Democratic Senate nominee is off to a precarious start. 8 of the 12 candidates vying to replace Plattner debated for the first time Thursday night. 4 Democrats, who won at least 20% of the vote in June's primary, debated first, followed by 4 longer-shot candidates. After, the New York Times declared, quote, Maine Democrats don't exactly have a deep bench, noting halting answers, convoluted responses, and stilted deliveries. Plattner's popularity looms large over the race. He won the June Democratic primary in a landslide, but was forced to quit after being accused of rape, which he denies.
5: Maine has until July 27th to fill Plattner's spot. 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
5: New York is the first state to pump the brakes on AI data centers. Governor Kathy Hochul signing a one-year moratorium on the new centers. Congressman Mike Lawler on Fox Business's Maria Bartiromo's Wall Street saying the pause on data centers will only hurt New York.
14: New York's decision to do an outright ban is only going to negatively impact its economy and its continued downward spiral when it comes to tax revenue.
5: Governor Hochul saying the new centers are too expensive and they're driving up the costs of utilities. Border officials say there is a hidden underground world for cartels in Texas. Fox's Brooke Taylor in El Paso.
15: Hidden deep beneath the streets of El Paso, a sprawling storm drain system that Border Patrol says cartels exploit to smuggle narcotics and illegal migrants into the U.S. The El Paso sector team says there's 32 known entry points and hundreds of exits throughout the city. So far this fiscal year, Border Patrol says they've apprehended 161 illegal migrants using El Paso's storm drain system. At the height of the border crisis, agents say they encountered groups of up to 70 migrants underground. The numbers are down, but agents say the cartels are still looking for any gap they can exploit. In El Paso, Texas, Brooke Taylor, Fox News.
5: At least two people are dead after relentless rains flood parts of Texas. Governor Greg Abbott announced emergency declarations for much of central and south Texas.
16: This major disaster declaration includes 28 counties. It's the counties that have been hardest hit.
5: Flood alerts continue through the evening. At the World Cup Saturday, France and England square off, and then Sunday, Argentina and Spain play in the World Cup final at New York, New Jersey Stadium, 3 p.m. Eastern. I'm Roxanne Evans. This is Fox News.
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19: Tonight has some scattered thunderstorms over the Northwoods, otherwise partly cloudy with a low near 70. Turning sunny on Saturday, increasing smoke and haze later in the day with a high of 84. Mostly sunny but smoky on Sunday and a high of 83. From Fox 11, your station for severe weather coverage, I'm meteorologist Audrey Lee for 1330 and 1015 WHBL.
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0: Coast to Coast to AM. I'm your host for the evening. My name is Rich Barra. Before we begin tonight's journey, I want to thank George Norrie for inviting me back to steer the ship once again, especially on a Friday night where we do open lines. Now, it's always an honor to be here. And whenever this broadcast, or wherever this broadcast finds you tonight, whether you're struggling to get to sleep, one of those night owls, or driving the highway, I'm glad you decided to come aboard. So let's sail into the mystic together, shall we? Now, tonight, we broadcast from our underground bunker studio, deep in the heart of the Arizona desert. Lights are low, my coffee's hot, and curiosity is always on the menu. This is a place where questions are encouraged, mysteries are explored, and the unexplained is never dismissed without a conversation. For the first 2 hours, we're heading to one of the most remote places on Earth, Antarctica, a frozen continent larger than the United States and Mexico combined, locked beneath miles of ancient ice. Now, scientists continue to study it, explore it, and they've risked everything to reach it. And for decades, it's fueled stories of secret expeditions, unexplained discoveries, hidden civilizations, strange anomalies beneath the ice, and even whispers that something or someone may have been there long before we ever arrived. How much is history? How much is legend? And where, if anywhere, do the two begin to overlap? Our guest tonight, Christopher Macklin, who has spent years exploring those questions, along with the subjects of UFOs, extraterrestrial intelligence, consciousness, remote viewing, healing, and humanity's possible connection to something far bigger than ourselves. Well, then, as Coast to Coast tradition calls for, the second half of the show, well, that belongs entirely to you. We're going to do open lines, and if you've ever witnessed something, I'll put this out here for you to call in that you can explain. If you've had an encounter that changed your perspective, if you've gone from skeptic to believer, or I don't know, maybe even believer to skeptic, I want to hear your story. Bring your questions, your theories, your experiences, and yes, even your doubts. Some of the most unforgettable moments ever on Coast history. I've listened for a long time, even back in the Art Bell days, all through George's show. They've all come from the people, you, the listener, listening tonight. So settle in, turn down the lights, maybe pour another cup of coffee so you can keep up with us. Hands on the wheel, 10 o'clock and 2 o'clock if you're on the highway. The night is young. Our journey begins right now. What I want to do is take a quick break here. Let's get some ad stuff taken care of so we can spend some time really digging in with Chris. We'll do that when we come right back on Coast to Coast AM.
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0: Welcome back to Coast AM. I'm your host, Rich Barra, and let's talk about Christopher Macklin. He's a UFO and ET expert who brings several facets to his work. Now, he explores the subject of bioweaponry, manufactured illnesses, remote viewing, spiritual attacks, entities, all kinds of stuff, the deep state, and starseeds, and how they're connected to humanity. His work examines positive and negative ET races that are on our planet, as well as alien connections. Welcome to Coast. I'm very excited about this. Christopher Macklin, welcome to the show.
1: Hi, Rich. Thanks for having me. Bless your heart.
0: I've been trying to get you on for a long time. In fact, you cover so much stuff that it's almost hard to know where to begin. So before we dive into the entities in the Antarctica stuff, tell me what took you from being what I like to say a normal muggle into sort of exploring this world. What turned your brain on?
1: Well, it's kind of, you know, I went through a normal life, and you know, I think a lot of people, you wake up at the right time, or it's activated at the right time. I went from the life, saw craft in the sky, different things, but I didn't really concentrate on it. And then I got, you know, degree masters, went in the corporate world, and I was looking around thinking, this is awful, there's something better than this. And then basically I went bankrupt in 2007.
0: I think a lot of people went bankrupt in 2007.
1: And I joined the club. Basically after that, you know, I was kind of semi-homeless, and actually George did say that next time if it happens, give him a call, he'll give me a burger, you know. But anyway, what happened is that, you know, I went bankrupt, and that allowed me to really wake up on my spiritual journey. I've got some great gifts, you know, especially the healing and things like this. But I was looking, ever since I was a child, I could see through the veil, I could see UFOs. I said, Dad, there's a UFO up there. Well, there's a saucer thing up there. And he goes, I can't see it, you know, so I've been able to see.
0: Well, isn't that interesting? Right, even right there. So,
1: oh, yeah.
0: I wonder about that. Do you think it's like people who can detect ghosts? Do you think some of us can see through that veil where things that are flying in the sky where others might not?
1: Oh, yeah, you can, you know. I mean, you have to kind of tune your eyes in. I mean, you know, on our house here, you know, we've had a lot of Native Americans. I see them walking around. There's a lot of activity, and most people don't see it because you have to see through the veil, you know, if they've passed away. So I see that all the time, and we had a horse at the front of the garden, and I said to my wife, there's a horse there, and she goes, well, I can't see it, but she's got clairaudience, and she could hear it. So, yeah, it's a good gift, and anyway, I really invested in UFOs. I can go remote view places, and I've done a lot of remote viewing. I've kind of, you know, cut back on it because at the moment we're doing so many healings because people are really struggling in this world, bless them, you know, so.
0: Is that the struggle that humanity is going through and the seemingly increasingly sharing of what appear to be artificial craft, are they coinciding? Are they both ramping up at the same time? Coincidence or no?
1: I think they are ramping up at the same time. I think a lot of the people are going, you know, really anxiety-ridden, don't know what to do, you know, what do I do on this planet? I don't recognize it. And I think, you know, I mean, the last couple of weeks, I don't even know this, but the human resonance was shut off for 3 days.
0: Yes.
1: And, you know, the benevolent beings were clearing out the negative frequencies, and then they shut it back on. And that sounds great, except that, well, and the second thing that happened is the craft were actually firing, you know, really good energy here, you know, the benevolent beings. So what's happening, especially over the last 3 weeks, 4 weeks, people are really struggling because what's happening, as the vibration, because it's so fast, you release a lot of trauma within your body, and also it makes you discombobulated. And in addition to that, you know, our whole bodies are changing little by little to crystalline structure. So there's a lot going on, and, you know, I'm seeing like, wow, you know, what's happening? You know, I've got stomach issues, I've got headaches, I've got all sorts of things. So there's a lot of symptoms from these changes, and I've seen it. I've never seen it like this, especially the last 2 weeks. It's been insane.
0: Well, let's back up for just a second, because you're talking about benevolent beings, and you also say that there's some negative, highly aggressive other beings that are around. So talk to me, educate me a little bit, because I'm relatively new at learning about this stuff. So who are the positive beings, who are the negative beings, and how do we stay away from the bad ones?
1: It's interesting. Well, the positive ones, you know, benevolent ones, They are people like, you know, the Arcturians, Lemurians, and Lactarians, Andromedans, and Palladians. You know, they're all here to help us, and they all help us, especially the Arcturians. They're really getting involved because, you know, yeah. So what's happening is that they're working with the planet to try and really, and certain selected white hat people down here to turn the planet around. And, yeah, it's really good. The negative ones are, what have you got? Anunnaki, Draconians, Luciferians, Archons, and also you got a load of snake beings and different things, but, you know, they're the main ones.
0: You're kind of talking about demons and angels in a little bit of a way, aren't you?
1: Oh yeah, absolutely. I mean, the nasty ones, you know, the dark, you know, the reptilian type ones, they're really, they're aggressive. And it's what's interesting is that they can switch dimensions. They live kind of between the fourth and the third dimension. We've talked about shapeshifters before, and that's what they do. You know, they can actually come into this dimension and they can shapeshift. So if they look at a human being, they can turn into a, it's never exact, but it's almost identical to, you know, a human being that's here.
0: You can
1: always
0: spot them
1: with their eyes.
0: You can spot them?
1: Oh, yeah. Yeah, yeah. I've got a little, it sounds crazy, but I've got a little, I don't know the word prayer, but map of intent. And can I share it?
0: Yes, sure.
1: So if you think, you know, the things about reptilians is this. You can always feel in your chest, they're really dark, you know. I remember when I was four, and believe it or not, and one was in my room, and I could see her. Dad, Dad, there's a reptilian. He was actually out of this dimension. So my dad comes running, where? Yeah, it's there, you know. Where? I realized, oh, you don't see it. But I could tell it was real because the dark feeling in your chest. And anyway, I managed to move it, even at the age of four. I just said, get it out of my room. It went. I thought, oh, wow. Now, if you think someone's a reptilian, because, you know, their eyes can't stay. They, you know, they blink, slit, and then they go away. If you think someone's a reptilian, you know, shapeshifter, all you have to do is basically look at them, and if you want to do, and say it with authority, and it's simple. So you ground yourself. I am of God. I ground myself to the earth. Dear God, I command you show this person in their true form. Thank you, God. Send you unconditional love. So be it. What will happen is you will get an opaque overlay around that person of that reptilian being. It's amazing. Yeah.
0: Okay, so you come from an interesting point of view, because not only are you a staunch believer in the different types of aliens, you're also a believer in God, and I guess therefore the devil too, right? So everything's at play.
1: Oh, everything's at play. I define God as God, Goddess, prime creator. I just use the word God because it's simple, you know. But yeah,
0: for sure.
1: Absolutely.
0: Yeah, I think that's a important distinction. So, all right, so you've laid a lot on us here in a few minutes. So we are not alone, but it also seems like these beings, whether they be benevolent or malevolent, seem to be hiding from us in a way, because it's not like they're showing up, you know, at halftime at the World Cup. We have bad images of them, you know, like blurry images, if anything. And we have stories from people, but it's not like the way you roll it out, like, well, you can tell when a person's a reptilian. I personally don't believe that I've seen a reptilian. I believe that I've worked with them in radio sales over the years, but I don't know that I've necessarily seen one on the street that I could identify as you talk about it. Maybe I don't have the talent or the maybe I've forgotten what I knew as a child. Is that what's happening with most of us?
1: I think sometimes if you're not looking for that thing, you know, you don't see it. Can I give you an example?
0: Please.
1: For example, NPCs, non-player characters, what are they? Well, I always teach people, you know, if you want a proper human being, you need a woman's womb with the God energy so that when the soul comes in, it connects with the fetus. Now, what these races have done is they've replicated, especially the Grey Reticular, they've been replicating humanoids. The problem is that they weren't that bright at the moment, so there were fertilized eggs and eggs and sperm into a, you know, a plastic container, basically, you know, they harbored it. But the problem is what happened is you don't get a proper human soul, you get an AI reptile. Well, it's a draconian AI soul, so, but they look human. So when you walk around, you've got an AI robotic human being walking around, how can you tell who they are? If you look in their eyes, they're absolutely dead. There's no light in whatsoever.
0: Oh, yeah, I guess so, I probably dated a few of those people then. The dead eyes, that's all I had to say.
1: Yeah, definitely. Absolutely. No, I mean, you know, there's a lot of them. There's actually 75-80% of this planet is NPCs.
0: Are you kidding me?
1: No.
0: You're talking about, of all the people on the planet, the majority of them aren't from a womb?
1: No.
0: Are you kidding me? See, this is sort of shocking news to me.
1: No. I mean, if you look at... let me just give you an idea, and think about this. Let me just have a look. It's important to get the data. I can never remember the data. Where is it? Yeah, but it is shocking. You just don't realize what it is. I'm just trying to find... I can't find it, but, you know, if you look at the 500s, you know, there was like 400 million people here, you know, and then it goes up, but, you know, 500, 600s, and suddenly it accelerates to something that's unprecedented. So how do you get that many people? I'm just trying to find the list because I think it's really good to tell you. But
0: And you don't think it's just reproduction?
1: Oh, no, here we go. Right, have a look at this. Right, 1500s, 438 million people. 1600s, 500 million people, so another, you know, 40
0: yeah,
1: million.
0: That makes
1: 16,
0: sense.
1: 16 to 1700s, 610 million. 1700, so that's another, like, you know, 5 to 610, it's 110 million. It's still a little high. 17 to 1800s, it goes from 610 to 1 billion. I mean, that's a massive, massive change. 1800 to 1900, it goes from 1 billion to 1.6 billion. And then listen to this. 1900s to 2000, it goes from 1.6 billion to 6.144 billion. I mean, I don't know what about you, but this doesn't make sense. So, and then 20 to 2024, 6.1 to 8.7 billion. You know, the figures don't make sense. So if you track this thing, there's something going on with it. And that's, I mean, the Grey Reticular were abducting people, and they signed contracts with different nefarious governments that, and it started with, of course, Germany and with Hitler, where they're abducting people and stealing the eggs and sperm. And they were, you know, putting them in a incubator and, you know, fertilizing them. But they realized, oh, this is not working. So they started doing something else after that. But yeah, it's a crazy thing.
0: Wow, that's kind of nuts. I want to spend a little time here on Antarctica too, which is one of the reasons I wanted to have you on, because you spent a lot of time studying Antarctica. So it's the fifth largest continent on the planet, nearly twice the size of Australia, right? Tons of ice, miles of ice, battered by brutal temperatures. And it is protected, this is a fact, by an international treaty that leaves much of it largely untouched by the average person. First of all, why is that treaty there that you can't explore it? It can't just be because it's dangerous. What is there? I guess what I'd like to know is, when you hear all the stories surrounding Antarctica, how do you, Christopher, begin separating what might be legitimate mystery from what has simply become modern legend? What's the facts?
1: Well, the facts are that, you know, the weaponry they have and the off-planet technology they have isn't way bigger than this portion of, I call it the Hunger Game portion, what we're in, which is a firmament over it, and they control it. Now, if you think about it, you know, what sort of weaponry do we have? Do we have plasma lasers? Do we have all these, you know, new technology? We don't. And that's just changed, actually, which is really good. Maybe we'll talk about that later. So I think what's happening is the governmental system before was subservient, so they had to go over and pay homage and do various nasty things to you know, get a treaty so that they can continue doing what they're doing. That means that a lot of our governments are subservient to these reptilians. That no longer is the case, but it was in the past. So they wouldn't ever challenge them because they didn't have the weaponry to go up against them.
0: So when you talk about, I was going to say, you talk about World War II, you talk about the famous story of Admiral Byrd taking,
1: oh, yeah,
0: you know, a huge army there and then just basically turning around and never going back again. Are you saying that there were civilizations of reptilians in charge that turned them around?
1: Yeah, I mean, I don't know where they saw the underground ones, but, you know, on the ground, they've got pods with, like, the Argothians. I mean, they're actually peaceful, but they don't want us there because we're all, you know, we're all out of balance and, you know, we're all angry, we're all at war. And, you know, they want peace, so they want to be left alone. So if you go anywhere near it, they'll challenge you. But they are benevolent. But, you know, the malevolent ones underneath, you know, the reptilians, they created an alliance to actually be able to control the planet. And they have, it's interesting because Antarctica is it's a kind of a planetary motherboard. You know, think about that. And all the ley lines go out. And, you know, they've got portal architecture embedded within that grid. They've got etheric nodes, interfaces to the Earth's core, subglacial structures, you know, and crystalline matrices. All this stuff, you know, sends energy out, so they can kind of change. They can affect human consciousness, you know, by the frequencies. They can also affect, obviously, disrupt the poles, and and also the. You know, the people's behavior as well, because, you know, if you start putting negative energy, people are going to get really sick. And, so, you know,
0: that might be happening.
1: Oh, it is. Well, I think it's starting to turn around now. I mean, it has been, but they are, I know the Space Force, maybe we'll talk about later, but Space Force is starting to break it down now. And it's about, I think, 75% the firmament and all these things. And like I say, this human resume stall. Well, how did that happen? Well, there's a lot of things going on down there.
0: Yeah, it sounds like it. Do we humans have technology, weaponry, things to combat against the not benevolent? I guess I should ask you that when we come back from break. Hold on to that thought. When we come back, we'll talk more about the alien races that allegedly are here already, have been here for a long time. And I think we need to ask Christopher, what is it that they want besides control? When we come back on Coast to Coast AM.

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1: Here's your WHBL forecast from Fox 11, your station for severe weather coverage.
9: Tonight has some scattered thunderstorms over the Northwoods, otherwise partly cloudy with a low near 70. Turning sunny on Saturday, increasing smoke and haze later in the day with a high of 84. Mostly sunny but smoky on Sunday and a high of 83. From Fox 11, your station for severe weather coverage, I'm meteorologist Audrey Lee for 1330 and 101.5 WHBL.

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1: Kind of cool to know that that song, Kurt Cobain with Nirvana, he's singing that right there, laying flat on his back. You can almost hear it. Our guest tonight, Christopher Macklin, all of his stuff linked up at Coast to Coast AM, and we're talking about Antarctica, and we're talking about these races that Chris has said, these alien races, off-planet, we'll say, societies that have been here for a very, very long time. And we're also talking a little bit about his ability to remote view. And I kind of want to ask you a little bit about the Stargate thing, the technology. What kinds of things is it used for, and who's using the Stargate? That's a real thing, too.
2: Oh, yeah. I mean, you've got big Stargates. I mean, there's one in Iran, one in Iraq. They're all over the place. There's several. But it's interesting. People often ask me, well, what's a portal? What's the difference between portal and Stargate? You know, portal basically is a natural phenomena where it's open all the time. You know, you just got a portal. The problem is if you go near a portal, it doesn't have any coordinates. So if you go in a portal, it'll switch you and fold you in time and space somewhere where you don't know on Earth what's going on. And that's like the Hadron Collider. They've switched it off. But what was interesting is that I know some insiders there, because I actually went over to try and shut it down, you know, by the power of, beings and everything else. But what was interesting is that there's a lot of scientists now, when they fired it up, it goes so fast and people just go missing and they never found them again. Now, that's a natural portal. You know,
1: yeah, could that be where a lot of the missing scientists have been, messing around with Stargates and portals?
2: Yeah, absolutely.
1: I wasn't crazy. Actually kidding. Is that
2: no,
1: possible?
2: No, I realize that. Yeah, you're absolutely right. You know, and they did. You know, they have. Because she was, you know, the person I was talking to, because she was going to take me in there, she said, a lot. When they get in the control room, when it's firing up, they just disappear. And they're never to be seen again, because although it opens a portal, it's a portal. So it's got no coordinates. Where you go on the other end, you have no idea, you know. And then how do you get back, you know, so... But the Stargate is different, and Stargate technology, I think, is brilliant. And what they do is they develop the same type of system, except at the front end, they've got basically a system of coordinates. So, and every Stargate has a coordinate. So, like, for example, if you want to go to your ground, you know, say I wanted to go back to England tonight, so I'd find out my father, put his coordinates in, and literally you should walk through it, and you walk straight into his room. So, and they have that technology. I haven't seen one of those gates, but I've actually seen a agent who was in a meeting with me. So I'm going to demonstrate something to you. And I had a briefcase. He had a vase over here, and it just switched over there just immediately. So he said,
1: that's not a very far Stargate. That's not like going to other galaxies. He just went across the room. No.
2: Exactly, but it was just a demonstration.
1: Starter kit. Stargate.
2: Well, they have this technology. Imagine that. You know, you could travel off planet, you can travel dimensions, you can travel in different countries.
1: Different times? You
2: know. Oh, yeah. Can you just... I don't know, actually. I haven't thought of that. Maybe. You know, maybe if you're actually going into dimensions, because interdimensional, of course, you know, in a different time, maybe same space, different time, or different time, or maybe different time, different space. I think, yes, you know.
1: I find myself fascinated by the world of social media and the algorithm that feeds what we look at. Many of the guests that we've had on this very show, I have found through Instagram. And just maybe an hour before you came on, I was looking through my Instagram, and a Stargate thing pulled up, and they said that Saddam Hussein was extremely well aware of where the Stargates were in Iraq. In fact, he had a tunnel built from the palace right to the opening of a Stargate. Had you heard that?
2: Oh, yeah, he has, yeah. Well, actually, the Iran one is the main one. The Iraq one... I can't remember which way it went, but one is a booster of the other, you know. And, that's why it's really important. They didn't want him messing about with it, because, he can bring technology from other areas if it's allowed. The thing is about it is interesting in the Earth is that the Galactic Federation will not allow us to travel off planet unless we get peace, and that's going to take a while.
1: Is that why we haven't? So either we haven't gone anywhere, or we've been going to vastly different galaxies for a long time. So is there a secret space program that we're running that lets us go everywhere, or we just haven't gone anywhere yet because the beings are blocking it?
2: No, I think they've got an alliance with a secret space program, in quotes, because that doesn't depend on having peace on the planet. That's just going, I mean, they go to Mars. I mean, I don't know why, you know, people are having rockets and things, because in New York or different places, they've got jump sites, and you just go in literally in a lift and bang, you're on Mars.
1: What?
2: It's a Stargate. Yeah.
1: We have that? That's around?
2: Oh, yeah. Yeah, yeah. I know people have been there. Yeah.
1: You're really messing with my head tonight, Christopher. I'm telling you. I'm learning a lot here. Well, let's talk a little bit more about that when we come back. Let's take a quick break, and we'll come right back with Christopher Macklin on Coast to Coast AM.
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0: Welcome back to Coast AM. I'm your host, Rich Barra. Our guest, Christopher Macklin. We're talking about Stargates. We're talking about Antarctica. We're talking about aliens. We're talking about remote viewing. And you'd mentioned that you remote view a lot. Can you give me a starter's guide of how I could remote view something that I target? How do you do that?
1: Well, you kind of have to get your vibration up, and there's a few ways. You can actually, if you can either do it by basically being able to get your soul out of your body. It takes some work, you know, it takes some practice. But, you know, what happens is if you can meditate, get your soul leaves your body on an umbilical cord and can go anywhere, look at things, and then come back. Now, the way I remote view, it's different. It's in my mind, connected to the because of that being. So I can see, like inside people's bodies, but it's almost like a picture, you know, like a video in your mind, and you can see it, you know. So there's a couple of ways to do it.
0: Do you get blips?
1: No, like you don't get blips.
0: Well, okay, so I was thinking about this. So we've had, again, I'm sort of a healthy skeptic. I have lots of questions. I don't really come in with a, well, that can't be true. I'm just skeptical. And we've had, you know, psychics on before, and I will do a thing where I go to break and I'll try to vibe out where they're at right in the moment, and I feel like I can see things, but like there's nothing specific. Like I feel like I can see that they don't have a lot of food in their fridge, just a couple of yogurts. So I feel like, you know, they're sitting next to a desk that is this old secretary desk that you lift up, and you know, people would keep bills in. Like I feel like I can see things like that, and when I bring them up on the show, the guests will generally say yes, that's correct. But I also think it's kind of BS, because I'm just saying the first thing that popped into my mind. So how do you know what to dismiss and what is, you know, what has got some tangibility to it?
1: Well, I think you have to practice, you know. It's practice. It doesn't happen overnight, but you practice. And, for example, you know, if you go in another room and get someone to put, like, a crystal or something and say, okay, where's the crystal? You know, they put it somewhere where you don't know. Where's the crystal? And then, you know, you remote view and, you know, you look at, oh, it's on the bed or it's over there. But, you know, it takes a bit to do it. It took me some time to really understand it. But when it does, you know, it's amazing, because I can actually look inside people's bodies and see, you know, things going on and things like that. So, and it helps you with the healing, because, you know, you need to know what's going on, what's happened to the heart. Oh, there's some nano in the heart, or there's something else going on. And then, you know, you can start fixing it. So it's kind of a necessary instrument, you know, for my work, for sure.
0: If you can see something in your body, let's say it's a blockage in the heart, do you also have the power to heal it?
1: Oh yeah, I do it every day. I'll give you a little example. I had a little girl. She was 12, and she had open heart surgery. The ejection fraction, the pumping fraction, was like, I don't know, 18, and I worked on her for a while. And 18 is really bad. You know, it's like end stage heart failure. I worked on her for about 4 to 6 months, you know, building the heart muscle. She went back to the cardiologist, and we've gone up to 45, which is near normal. And they're going, wow, how did this work? Because it doesn't happen. So, yeah, you know, we have the ability to, improve everything. You can fix anything. It's, you know, I work with the Mikils that being, so they go into the body and they do stuff. And, you know, you're remote viewing, making sure they're doing the right things. It's just, you know, it's a technique, you know.
0: It's hard to tell from talking to you, based on what you know. Are you optimistic about our future? Okay, let me ask you this. If I'm talking to you a year from now, what headline do you think will be happening that we would be surprised by today that you and I might be talking about next year?
1: Well, I've got a feeling. I mean, things are really bad now. Like I say, I mean, people are... I work on 2,000 people a week, and they're all struggling, like, oh my God, what's going to happen? Is it worth it? I believe that we're at the precipice of something big, and I don't just think it's not just like, oh, press the EBS. Don't forget, you know, I mean, apart from this administration,

0: most administrations of the past have been connected to this Antarctic, malevolent system, and they're just after, making people sick and, basically making them discombobulated, sending frequency after them, that make you ill, all these GMO foods, you name it, they've done it. And I think...
1: And that comes from Antarctica, all that?
0: No, the influence does, yeah.
1: The influence of the GMO foods, making people sick.
0: Well, GMO foods, if you eat them, what happens is it's got agrobacterium in it, and it damages the DNA over a period of time. So if you've got stealth pathogens or effectively, they will, which is like Lyme, HIV/AIDS, Agent Orange, they'll replicate in the body because it damages the DNA. DNA and immune system is all connected, so that becomes a problem. So it gives people illness. In what's the agenda of them? Well, it's GMOs, it's money, mind control. They want to try and mess with your mind, so it gets discombobulated and your neurons aren't firing. I mean, look at all the scrolling nowadays. It's really bad for your brain. That's why
1: it sure
0: I don't scroll anymore. Yeah, yeah. And then they're destroying families. There's a new thing out called, it's called cancel culture, where, literally kids are just disappearing and say, I don't want to speak to you again, to the parents. So what's this about? During the pandemic, if people, vax versus no vax, mask versus no mask, that mask, and then you've got LGBTQ, all sorts of different agendas have come in to try and separate people. And it's so sad because everyone gets so angry. And, child abuse, paedophilia, war, so many things. And this is all set up by the reptilians to create anger, to create discord, to create wars. So, and they feed off the loose,
1: Well, I mean, to me, that's just downright evil. That is demon stuff. That what you talk about is that. So what do we have to combat that? Because it seems like this is an enemy that thrives on the slow takeover, where, it might even take a couple of generations to get total control, but it seems like a very patient, let's introduce this. And it just is so interesting to me that the age of social media, things like illnesses that are super flus, super, COVID, all that stuff, the internet becoming popular, AI becoming popular, all happening at the same time, disclosure happening right now, well, to an extent anyway. Why is it all happening now? What are we really building to?
0: I think we're building to a precipice where something's got to change, and I think what's happened is over the time the negative people, the cabal as I call them, whatever you want, Illuminati, it doesn't matter, I think they've been manufacturing this, and it's getting worse and worse, but I think it's a precipice where, we can get it back. I mean, there's an alliance, agenda, Space Force Agenda 47, and the goal of them is to dismantle a planetary grid system. It's basically a prison grid. So their job is, because people think, oh, what's Space Force doing? And the grid is basically described as like sustaining a global illusion system. I mean, if people realized what was happening and woke up, then they'd go against it. But the problem is the way it's been subtly introduced, people just accept things. I mean, the disruption that would collapse the illusion worldwide, and so suddenly, like for example, the firmament above the planet, that's breaking down now. So that's kept us enslaved. So we're basically like in the Hunger Games in this what we think is the world. I mean, the planet's much bigger, but
1: you're saying the firmament that doesn't allow us to leave the planet is starting to break down.
0: Yeah, it's starting to break down, and what's happening, the reason why President Trump wants Greenland is because in our hemisphere, what he's going to do is create the Golden Dome at 432 hertz, so it'll create a barrier around us. Why do you need a barrier around us? Well, once you've got rid of these reptilians and all these races, there's more races to come and try and take over out there. The problem is if they're negative, they can't get through that frequency, it's too high for them. There's one thing about entities, negative entities, they're low vibrational creatures. So, they attach to people, they do all sorts of things. So it's going to help missile things, but it's not specifically for that. It's to make sure these off-planet beings, if they're negative, can't get through that barrier because it's a high vibrational field.
1: But don't you think at some point, like I've seen the disclosure files, and they're all interesting. They're all things moving through time and space like, you know, you've never seen before. But there hasn't been a lot. In fact, I haven't seen any disclosure from the governments talking about what you keep on saying, off-planet beings. And if we're going to put up a grid or a dome or something like that, is that forthcoming? Is that the next round or somewhere down the line?
0: Yeah. Will they ever tell the people the truth completely? Who knows? Because a lot of people couldn't cope with it. I mean, I see all this stuff, and nothing surprises me. I've remote viewed all sorts of things, and some of it's horrible because sometimes you can smell it, especially the domes and things like this where they've been doing horrible things.
1: I think the world would be surprised if the things that you say are as they say, that there are more humanoids out there than there are humans, that we're outnumbered by off-planet beings or off-planet hybrids. I think the world would freak out at that. That does seem like a fairly large claim and a pretty, and especially if there's an agreement to do so, and there's been an agreement to do so for however many years. That's pretty wild.
0: Oh, yeah. I mean, the Grey Reticular, the ones, they were actually taken off the planet. I think it was 2017. And, the problem is, you know, when you come on this planet, it's very important to realize. People say, well, why do reptilians attach you? I've seen them. I take them off every day, every other day. You can get reptilians, but they're in dimension. They're not here. So they're energetic. So they attach to your body like the Anunnaki, you know, draconian sit of the abdomen, hang on the shoulders and necks, so they're tight, tapping the lower back, send you negative thoughts. And, you know, it's like depression. I have a load of psychiatrists who I talk to and get them to learn how to get rid of these things, because that's a big element missing of the training, you know. But you know, what's the difference between education violation? Well, when you come here, before you come here, you know what, like, there's beings, they're going to attach you. So you have to learn. It's like an education place. It's an extreme education planet, but it's an education, so you have to learn how to remove them. What happens if, you know, somebody arrives and signs a contract with your government saying, hey, you can actually, you can steal body parts of our people and abduct them if you give us the technology, and that's what's happened in the past. Now, that's changed because, you know, new administration, what they're doing is they're actually taking all this stuff out, you know, and removing it. But the Greys were taken out in 2017 by the Galactic Federation because, you know, it's not a, if you sign a contract with the government to steal people's body parts, that's a violation. It's not an education.
1: Yeah, if the Galactic Federation is allowing that, I think we need to vote them out. Now, let's say I handed you the keys, Christopher, to every classified file in the world, every intelligence report, every Vatican archive, every Antarctica expedition log, every military document. You can open only one file. Which one do you choose and why?
0: That's what I think. I'll probably choose the Vatican because that's the base of the Luciferian, agenda. So yeah, I'll probably choose the Vatican.
1: Interesting. We've got lots of secrets to open up here. Okay, so Christopher, all of his stuff, Christopher Macklin, all of his information is linked up at Coast to Coast AM. But next, when we come back, I want to open up the phones to people that have questions for you. We've covered a lot of ground. Antarctica, benevolent beings, malevolent beings, stargates, sightings, remote viewing, and I want to talk about how you want to build a pyramid, too, for healing. We'll get into that, but your call's next with Christopher Macklin when we come back on Coast to Coast AM.

0: and we're live here outside the Perez family home just waiting for the... And there they go! Almost on time this morning. 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
5: A week of strikes. I'm Deborah Valentine, Fox News. The U.S. conducting another successful night of strikes on Iran, now the seventh night in a row. Fox's Kevin Cork has the latest.
6: U.S. forces are pounding the Iranians, cutting off the Iranian port of Bandar Abbas in the process, striking road and rail bridges also. And this is all in an effort to foil Tehran's loose and weakening grip on the Strait of Hormuz. The airstrikes also toppling a large white surveillance tower in Iran's southernmost city of Chabahar. It's on a key trade route for landlocked neighboring Afghanistan. Now, CENTCOM says that structure was part of the IRGC's maritime surveillance network used to track and target commercial vessels transiting the Strait of Hormuz.
5: The U.S. has taken out six bridges and Iranian media reporting over a half dozen casualties. Iran's IRGC says countries hosting U.S. forces should expect corresponding responses if their territory is used for attacks on Iran, according to Tehran's Tasnim News Agency. Americans in several states are affected by poor air quality out of Canada stemming from out-of-control wildfires. Fox's Christina Coleman says President Trump is upset over the situation.
7: Writing on Truth Social, quote, Canada has refused to engage in basic forest management and debris removal, knowing that such refusal will lead to exactly this result. This is willful negligence and becoming a yearly occurrence, costing the United States billions of dollars, which the cost of this pollution dealing with this must be added to the tariffs Canada is currently paying. The president also said he planned to call Canada's Prime Minister to see what is being done about this big problem.
5: The smoke can pose health risks, particularly for people with underlying heart or lung conditions. 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
5: The governor of Texas shedding light on the road to recovery after the latest string of deadly storms. Fox's Kristen Goodwin.
11: Texas Governor Greg Abbott says a major disaster declaration declared for counties impacted by floods will allow for federal relief to assist in rebuilding, adding state and local officials will be involved in debris removal.
12: Bottom line, you will see a lot of organizations coming in ready to immediately begin that milk-out process.
11: Chief of the Texas Division of Emergency Management, Nim Kidd.
13: The volunteers that are coming in to clean and help are going to be a huge impact to get us through the road, down the road.
11: The governor saying Friday nearly 3,000 personnel had been deployed and state officials had rescued more than 270 people, stressing rising rivers still pose life-threatening danger. Kristen Goodwin, Fox News.
5: Nationwide protests are planned today over AI data centers.
14: The conservative-backed grassroots group Human First is behind the nationwide day of protest, targeting what it calls unchecked and unwanted expansion of AI data centers. In 120 protests planned across 37 states, focused heavily on the local impacts of massive hyperscale facilities, specifically pointing to skyrocketing local power bills, massive water consumption, noise pollution, and the lack of transparency or community input. Organizers aren't demanding an AI data center moratorium, but instead more oversight and the right for local communities to decide what is built in their backyards. Jeff Manasso, Fox News.
5: The FBI says Ronald L. Fisher, one of Rhode Island's most wanted fugitives, has been captured off the New Jersey coastline following a tip. He'd been on the run since fleeing a 2005 sexual assault trial. A landslide in China claiming at least 8 lives. State broadcaster CCTV says at least 34 people are missing. The landslide in the city of Chang'an. I'm Deborah Valentine. This is Fox News.
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15: Lots of sunshine to start off Saturday morning. Smoke and haze begin to increase early afternoon. An afternoon high of 84, partly cloudy and widespread smoke tonight, a low of 60. Mostly sunny and smoky Sunday, a high near 83. From Fox 11, your station for severe weather coverage, I'm meteorologist Audrey Lee for 1330 and 101.5 WHBL.
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16: This is Gary Markovich from Sheboygan Countywide Crime Stoppers. Throughout the year, multiple law enforcement agencies in Sheboygan County have investigated multiple thefts of catalytic converters from vehicles. 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Law enforcement is asking anyone with information on anyone responsible for any of these incidents to share that information. 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
4: If you have any information about this crime or any other crime, please leave a web tip at CuffThem.com. 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

0: Remembering the smooth stylings of Don Peachy and his famous band of yesteryear, and not that far back into time, I might add, with Let's Be Happy. This is an old Romy Gaz number. We associate that with Dick Rogers as his theme song. Before that, The Force of Habit, going back to 1999 with Go Man Go, probably one of the greatest football songs ever written. And kicking off today's program, as usual, may God rest his soul, my good friend Dick Rogers and his orchestra from Pulaski, Wisconsin, with a happy, snappy polka. I'm Brian Jundicard. If you tuned in for Happy Snappy Polkas, I got a barrel full of them, some mushy waltzes too, when I remember to play them. New ones, old ones, and a great big bunch of in-betweens. Lots of surprises too. Right now I'm taking a commercial pause for the cause, and I'll see you on the other side of the break. Welcome aboard, and please stay tuned.
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Once again, I want to welcome everyone to this week's edition of Polka Time America. And as always, I hope that you had a happy week, a safe and a productive one, too. Right out of the gate, we're going to Chicago, the fine music of Jimmy Killian and his band, and featuring Bobby Peavin on the concertina with this one. I believe this is an old little Wally tune of many, many moons ago. Good snappy instrumental called the Adam and Eve Polka.

house and zip to it, heading to Otter Creek, Pennsylvania. My music at Ronnie Peebo Bar in Cotley. This is a new release came our way just about 2 weeks ago called Kuharik's High Stepper.

0: Our next stop is the Lone Star State of Texas and the fine music of the Duica Brothers. A cut from their album On St. John's Road. You may get a kick out of this. It's a waltz followed by a polka, a bit of a medley that they did dedicated to Leroy Motoka and his band, or a tribute to him, I might say. Folks, give this a listen. The waltz that you're going to hear sounds very familiar, and our friends in Wisconsin are going to immediately recognize this as by another name and a different tune altogether. But give it a listen. The guys did a really nice job with this. Introduction at all, let's give it a listen.
1: Here's two of our favorites by the great Leroy Motoka.

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3: I think I can squeeze in one more before the break set comes. 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

0: Yeah, Wally Dabrowski and Company, the Polka Country Musicians, covering a little Wally classic, Oh Boy, It's Polka Joy. And it really is, too. 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Our address is Polka Time America, P.O. Box 61033. That's in Fort Myers, Florida. The zip code over here is 33906. Again, we are P.O. Box 61033, Fort Myers, Florida, 33906. Email, well, they're lots quicker. If you sent it to me today, I'd get it today. We are one long, unbroken word, Polka Time America at AOL.com. It's break time. I'll see you on the other side in the Vault of Treasure Music, so please stay tuned.
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5: Lots of sunshine to start off Saturday morning. Smoke and haze begin to increase early afternoon. An afternoon high of 84. Partly cloudy and widespread smoke tonight, a low of 60. Mostly sunny and smoky Sunday, a high near 83. From Fox 11, your station for severe weather coverage, I'm meteorologist Audrey Lee for 1330 and 101.5 WHBL.
0: You are tuned to America's Polka Home, Polka Time America. This portion of the program brought to you in part by your local sponsors on the Ample Radio Network, by Timeshare Exit, and by the Tax Doctor. It's time to reminisce, which means, of course, it's also time to reiterate that good old vault of treasured music here at Polka Time America. Not only that, it's time to find the flux capacitor and the DeLorean, wind the crank, light the fuse, and put it going. Where are we going? The Slovenian Country House, Greater Cleveland, I believe. When are we going? May the 15th, 1977, the fine music of Joe Kusar. Well, wait a minute. We think of Joe Kusar playing and making those great records he did back in the 1940s. Well, it's the same fellow, all right. Many years past the point that he actually quit making phonograph records, so far as I know. This is not from a record, this is from a live performance. And he's backed, he's playing the Mervar Button accordion, and he's backed up by Paul Janshar on the saxophone, Georgie Cook on the banjo, Murkiyama on the acoustic upright bass, and Jimmy Medves on the drums. The song you're about to hear is very familiar. Teresinka, Teresa. This is an old Matt Hoyer classic. The rendition that Joe Kusar and these guys are playing, however, is the Frankie Kramer version of it in the early 1960s. You'll recognize it right away when you hear it. Too bad they didn't make a record of this. It's wonderful material, and it's a stitch in time, too. Let's give this a listen. Joe Kusar, Company, 1977, Teresinka.

A few minutes ago, we played a tune by the Duica Brothers in Texas called Leroy's Waltz, a tribute, of course, to Leroy Matoka. That sounded very familiar. I know our friends in Wisconsin picked up on this right away. Dick Rogers and the boys recorded this tune not once but twice, the first time in 1958 for Star Records, and 2 years later in March of 1960 for Polka Land Records under the title The Echo Waltz. It had to have been a good seller for the guys. Let's give it a listen going back to 1960. Dick Rogers and his orchestra, the same tune you heard a few minutes ago.

And we have room for one more. A couple of minutes ago, we played Oh Boy, It's Polka Joy, a little Wally tune by the Polka Country Musicians. I don't know if we ever played the original by Wally or not, but if we didn't, we're going to do it now. Here we go back in time to the year 1964 to Chicago. Little Wally and the Lucky Harmony Voice with their original hit version of that tune, Oh Boy, It's Polka Joy.

0: Wally and the Lucky Harmony Boys going back to the year 1964 with what I believe is his original recording of Oh Boy, It's Polka Joy. Wasn't that the start of something? There isn't one Chicago-style band out there that hasn't played the tune, and over the years since that time, many have covered it with their own recordings of the tune, and it's always been a classic. Everybody likes it, and it's easy to dance to. Send us an email, folks. Those emails are quick. If you sent them today, I'd get it today. It's one long unbroken word, polkatimeamerica@aol.com. Otherwise, snail mail, P.O. Box 61033, Fort Myers, Florida. The zip over here is 33906. Time for a break, and I'll see you on the other side of it. Please stay tuned.
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let's slow down to 3/4 time and play a classic. The album is called Just Be Happy, Fine, Youthful Talent of Arion Tuzing and the Polka Revolution. This is a song popularized by Frank Yankovic with John Peacon and the guys in the late 1940s, Oh Rosalinda.

Our next stop, the Nickel City, Buffalo, New York. This one going back a few years. Good recording, though. I remember when this was new. The tune is called Mickey Mouse Polka. I know there's a couple of them floating around out there. Matt Lewandowski and company from his album Back in the High Life. And folks, what you're about to hear really is a kind of a novelty. It was meant to be all of that. We credit Marion Lesh with coming up with the lyrics to the tune, but actually Little Wally wrote the song itself and recorded it a few years before Marion Lesh did. Its original title, Hello Stash Yakshimash. I think we've played that on the program a couple of times. Anyways, a few years after Wally recorded his version of the tune, Marion Lesh thought he'd have a little fun with it. He put lyrics to it and wound up being the Mickey Mouse Polka. Anyway, Matt Lewandowski must like it that way because they did a really, really nice job. Let's see if you agree.

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0: from Chardon Township, not all that far from Cleveland, Ohio. 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
1: As veterans, we've dealt with noise. From chains clanking as they're clamped onto cargo, to orders coming down the chain of command. We can handle that kind of noise. Back home, the noise is different. Seems like everyone's talking all at once and over each other because they just want to be heard. They're taking selfies and oversharing. But we know that it's not about hearing. It's about listening. Listening to what's actually happening with our fellow veterans. Understanding each other because we share the same experiences, the same vocabulary. Following the same paths that others have walked. If only we can pick up the trail. Make the Connection is a place for veterans to hear stories from other veterans. 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
3: Four strikes. I'm Paul Stevens, Fox News. The U.S. conducting another successful night of strikes on Iran, now the seventh night in a row.
4: U.S. forces are pounding the Iranians, cutting off the Iranian port of Bandar Abbas in the process, striking road and rail bridges also. And this is all in an effort to foil Tehran's loose and weakening grip on the Strait of Hormuz. The airstrikes also toppling a large white surveillance tower in Iran's southernmost city of Chabahar. It's on a key trade route for landlocked neighboring Afghanistan. Now, CENTCOM says that structure was part of the IRGC's maritime surveillance network used to track and target commercial vessels transiting the Strait of Hormuz.
3: And that's Fox's Kevin Cork. The U.S. taking out six bridges and Iranian media reporting over a half dozen casualties. Meantime, two outgoing GOP Senate members who recently lost their primary bids now breaking ranks, delivering a sharp rebuke to President Trump following that primetime address Thursday on election security.
5: During a Friday discussion at the Aspen Security Forum in Colorado, both Louisiana's Bill Cassidy and Texas's John Cornyn said the president's remarks missed the point. Senator Cornyn didn't understand the focus on events from 6 years ago.
6: Frankly, as a member of the Senate Intelligence Committee, there wasn't a whole lot new.
5: Senator Cassidy said people are more concerned about other issues.
7: We should be talking about what matters to the people around the kitchen table. And right now they can't afford their health care, their housing, their groceries, or the gasoline.
5: In his Thursday night speech, the president claimed that starting in 2020, China compromised U.S. election data, and that evidence was hidden from him. He's calling for investigations. Kevin Ureski, Fox News.
3: And Senators Cassidy and Cornyn were both unseated in recent primaries. 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
20: We'll get a bit of a break from the smoke today here in the Sheboygan area, though some could return to central and southern Wisconsin later today. A complete check of your most accurate Fox 11 forecast is coming up in just a bit. But first, another Milwaukee detective is appearing in court on charges that he misused the department's license plate reader system. Prosecutors allege Detective Tagarni Chapman inappropriately used flock cameras to track a victim's vehicle multiple times. Chapman also faces a misdemeanor charge for misusing a GPS device. MPD has suspended Chapman from the department pending the case. He is set to return to court next month. And another twist in the race for the Democratic nomination for governor. Milwaukee County Executive David Crawley is going to re-enter the primary race. This after Lieutenant Governor Sarah Rodriguez announced that she would end her campaign on Friday, citing campaign finance issues. You may remember that Crawley dropped out less than 2 weeks ago and endorsed Rodriguez, but he is expected to jump back in at a news conference this morning. State Democrats will choose their nominee in the August 11th primary to succeed Governor Evers, who is not looking for re-election. The Democratic winner is expected to face Republican Congressman Tom Tiffany in the general election. Now that most accurate Fox 11 forecast for the rest of today, a chance of rain in the morning, then a daytime high of 82. Patchy smoke tonight with a low of 65. Areas of smoke for Sunday with temperatures reaching 78. It is a road doubleheader today for the Sheboygan A's. They are in Lombard to take on the Orioles. I'm Mike Leishner, WHBL News.
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Time for the fine music of my good friend Arnie Chikulski. From Concertina Polka Party, covering a Wanda and Stephanie tune of some years ago, Come Back My Johnny.

0: It's break time. 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
0: It's reminiscing time once again as we re-enter that good old vault of treasured music right here at Polka Time America. Back in time we go to the mid-1970s, best I can figure. There's no date on the record, but I know that we're close by. Give it a listen. We're going to Dodge, Nebraska, the fine music of the old Mustache Joe Spellerberg Bohemian Polka Band of yesteryear. They did a lot of radio work, cut a lot of records, and traveled extensively in that part of the country. Their music was excellent. It was a little bit different than the Dutchman or Bohemian bands of the Wisconsin, Minnesota area in that they played the button accordion there instead of the concertina or the piano accordion. Just as enjoyable, though, in every part of the country then, like now, has their own particular style of polka music. No different back 50 years ago. The song is familiar too, Around the Moon. It's an old Czech or Bohemian standard. In this country, a number of the Polish bands have gotten a hold of that tune, put Polish lyric to that, and have done rather well. The Dynatones come to mind. I think they call it Dusty Shoes Polka. It's been called Girls from Chicago, any number of titles. But the tune itself is very familiar. Going back better than 50 years into the past, then, Joe Spellerberg's famous band of yesteryear with Around the Moon.

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Let's have another golden goodie in that vault of treasured music. Back in time, we go to April the 7th, 1963. A broadcast over station WBAY, Green Bay, Wisconsin. Dick Rogers and his orchestra with a Josie Polka.

0: And now it's time for me to take the local pause for the cause, and I'll see you on the other side of the break. 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
2: We could see some wildfire smoke return later today into tonight. Temperatures in the mid-80s. We'll have a complete check of that most accurate Fox 11 forecast coming up in just a bit. But first, President Trump is threatening Canada with new tariffs because of that wildfire smoke. Fox's Jared Halpern at the White House.
3: Hazy skies and the smell of smoke lingered all day Friday in D.C., and President Trump says he's holding Canada responsible for not properly maintaining their forest. Smoke from Canadian wildfires has put millions of Americans in poor air quality warnings. In a social media post, the president says the U.S. is being invaded by filthy, polluted, and unhealthy air. President Trump says it's willful negligence on the part of Canada, threatening billions of dollars will be added to tariffs Canada is currently paying. At the White House, Jared Halpern, Fox News.
2: And in California, a wanted man has been arrested after trying to evade police by running into the Pacific Ocean. The LAPD says the fugitive ran into the ocean on Thursday during a foot chase on a beach near Santa Monica, and was arrested after treading water for some 90 minutes. On top of that, the suspect was nude from the waist down. It's not clear why he was wanted. Now that most accurate Fox 11 forecast for the rest of today, we'll see a daytime high of 82 with some smoke returning in the late afternoon to early evening. Tonight, patchy smoke and a low of 65. Then for your Sunday, we could have a bit of a haze with a high of 78. Monday brings a 50% chance of rain. The Milwaukee Brewers defeated Miami in extra innings yesterday. Game 2 of the series is coming your way this afternoon. Mike Leishner, WHBL News.
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Boston, Central Wisconsin, fine music to some friends of mine. Neil Zonkin, music connection to my way of thinking, probably the most versatile polka band this country has known in an awfully long time. And in this case, covering an old Cousin Fuzzy classic of renown, this is the Ping Pong Polka.

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1: It's time once again to revisit that good old vault of treasured music. Where else? Right here at PTA. Back in time we go to the mid-1950s. We don't have a date on the record, but it's a 78 RPM pressing, in plastic no less, which tells me it's about the end of the line for the good old 78. They phased them out in this country by the end of summer 1958. We're going to the Lone Star State of Texas now, in time for the fine music of the old Rhein Winkler polka band of yesteryear, with a tune called Red Wing, also known as Pretty Red Wing. We remember Bernie Roberts and Blondie for this tune, but then they weren't the only ones that recorded it. A lot of bands covered this tune over the years. In the case of Rhein Winkler and Company, they did it as an instrumental, but they did it very, very well. So, going back to the Lone Star State in the mid-1950s, here's Rhein Winkler and Company with Pretty Red Wing.

Well, let's have some more great memories in the vault. Come the head in time to the year 1985. Go to the great state of Ohio once again to find music of Bruno Mikush and his great band. And a pretty snappy, jumpy instrumental he did called Night Owl. Folks, this song goes by a number of different titles. He played it as an instrumental and did a really, really nice job. Let's give this a listen.

Let's have some more great memories in the vault. This one is considered a bit of a classic. Going back in time now to November the 30th, 1958, and a broadcast at the time, I believe, over WEWS in Cleveland, Ohio, of Frankie Yankovic and the Yankovic All-Stars. That is his 1952 band, but years later in 1958, and a classic called The Happy Wanderer. Lots of polka bands in this country covered that tune back in the time. I forget who came out with the original, but it wasn't Frank, but somebody did. And Yankovic probably sold a ton of these, too. I know the Columbia Company did really well with it. But what you're about to hear is different than the version that got out on record around that time, because by 1958, Frankie Yankovic had a completely different set of sidemen, four different people than what you're about to hear. The sound is different if you change even one band member in a five-piece band. If you change four out of the five, you're really going to get a difference in sound. So what you're about to hear is his early 1950s band. You had Eddie Teener on the banjo, Topps Cardone on the second or fill accordion, Al Leslie on the upright bass fiddle, and Buddy Grebel on the piano and solo box, or second solo box. Get a listen to this, because it's The Happy Wanderer. It's the same tune he did record in the late 50s, but with his early 50s band. This is absolutely a classic. Let's give it a listen. Vintage Frankie Yankovic, going back to 1958 with the Yankovic All-Stars.

0: Stones. Frankie Yankovic and the Yankovic All-Stars, going back to 1958. The band never did record the song you just heard, but if they had, it would have sounded just like that.
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0: I can squeeze in one more in today's program. Here's that Schottische I keep promising. Back we go to May 5th, 1952. Broadcast over WTCN, the Twin Cities. Hoopy John Wilfred's famous band of yesteryear, the Scandinavian classic. Ballen i Karlstad, or the Ball and Karlstad Schottische.

0: those cards, letters, and emails all welcome here at Polka Time America. 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

folks, that's going to wind up another edition of Hope and Time America. 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
1: Striking key targets. I'm Deborah Valentine, Fox News. CENTCOM announcing the U.S. military has carried out attacks on Iran for the seventh straight day. Fox's Chanley Painter reports.
2: The Trump administration denying Iran's claims that the U.S. is striking civilian infrastructure inside Iran. A White House spokesperson telling Fox that, quote, the United States military has carried out strikes exclusively on military targets, including military logistics infrastructure. One of the U.S. targets, an observation tower in the port of Chabahar, that CENTCOM says was being used by the Revolutionary Guard to coordinate attacks on commercial shipping through the Strait of Hormuz. Meantime, Reuters reports that Iran has ordered the Houthis in Yemen to close the Bab al-Mandab Strait, another critical oil route, if the U.S. hits Iran's power infrastructure.
1: Kuwait said today it intercepted Iranian missiles and drones and that a water desalination plant was struck. Iraq said it shot down attack drones over the city of Erbil. DHS Secretary Mark Wayne Mullen announcing the Trump administration will be issuing so-called enhancements for voting machines in all states. It's part of their effort to help keep American elections secure. He tells reporters this is a vital issue for President Trump and vows DHS will go after anyone trying to cast ballots illegally in U.S. elections.
3: Illegal voter registration and illegal voting both carry penalties up to 5 years in prison and up to $250,000 in fines. We will pursue maximum pressure on this.
1: It comes after President Trump gave a primetime address Thursday in which he called for Congress to pass more restrictive voting laws. Democrats and voting rights groups have argued the president's comments are undermining Americans' faith in elections. 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
7: Well, we could see some haze return this weekend. A complete check of your most accurate Fox 11 forecast is coming up in just a bit. But first, another deadly day in Milwaukee as authorities are investigating two separate shootings that left one person dead and a child injured. Police say a 48-year-old man was shot while driving Friday afternoon, losing control of his vehicle and then crashing into parked cars. He died at the scene. Officials say a 44-year-old passenger was injured in the crash, but they were not shot. In a separate incident Friday evening, a 12-year-old was shot and hospitalized with non-life-threatening injuries. Police are searching for those responsible and urge anyone with information to come forward. And a notorious strip club in Franklin has lost its liquor and entertainment licenses. The city council voted to revoke On the Borders licenses following a years-long investigation in which at least 24 women were trafficked, with some forced to engage in prostitution while working at the club. Four men connected to the business were charged last year with offenses including human trafficking and other related crimes. Now that most accurate Fox 11 forecast for the rest of today, a high of 82 with some patchy smoke returning by this afternoon into this evening, where we see a low tonight of 65, then areas of smoke for Sunday with a high of 78, Monday 50% chance of rain and 84. The Sheboygan A's are on the road for a pair of doubleheaders this weekend. They'll play two in Lombard today against the Orioles, and then two in Lombard against the O's again on Sunday. I'm Mike Leishner, WHBL News.

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1: So happy to welcome Jeffrey Bott to the show. He has been through so much with countless knee surgeries, but yet finding a way practically on one leg to race in some really tough races on a bicycle, plus dealing with so many ups and downs in his personal life. He's written two books, Uphill and also Biological Deception. Jeffrey, thanks so much for coming on.
2: Thank you, Kate. I'm honored and privileged to be here, so I appreciate the offer to come onto your show. So thank you.
1: Let's talk about, first of all, what happened to you with rugby. Were you always a sports kid? Were you just rabidly interested in all sports?
2: I was. How long do we have? About 2 hours, I think you said, right? No, I'm kidding. But, yeah, I was a tremendous athlete in high school. I had a lot of accolades. When I was 17 years old, I lived in a city called Hull in England, and I was Hull School's champion at 100 and 200 meters. And I went to soccer trials. I was a tremendous goalkeeper in soccer, but those trials didn't go very well. So then I got invited to go to the Hull Under 19 rugby trials, and I thought, okay, I'm going to do this. So I went, and I got selected to play for Hull Under 19. So the first and only match I had, someone kicked me on the knee, and I was a rugby player, right? And I felt something go, and I walked off the field. I washed off all the blood, and this is how we behaved back in those days. They don't do that now. So I washed the blood off my knee and walked back on the field and started playing. And then I didn't think anything of it, except 2 weeks later, I'm in my family home, my parents' home, and my knee collapsed. And wow, the pain from the knee collapsing was astonishing. And so I went to see a doctor, and we had social medicine back then in England. We still do. We have that. But they wouldn't do anything because it's a knee, right? It's not important. So 6 months later, I ended up having surgery through my father had private insurance. So I had surgery. And to this day, I remember waking up in the recovery room, and there was this object pickling in a jar next to my head, and I looked at it and I thought, wow, what is that? Well, that was my lateral meniscus. It was torn in half. It wasn't U-shaped anymore. It was Y-shaped. And I don't think anybody knew back then how troubling that was. I mean, it's the cushion between your bones, right? Your tibia plateau and your femoral ball there. It's your cushion. So you lose that cushion, you're in serious trouble. But I didn't know any of that. I carried on playing sports even after I had the meniscus taken out. But I was lucky because I educated myself. I went to college. I knew I was going to college. I got a degree. So something, I don't know what, was controlling me, was telling me, go and educate yourself. Forget sports, you know. But I missed the sports. I did. I was quite a prolific athlete in school.
1: And with that being said, and that happening, like you said, people didn't know that much. Tell the listeners how many surgeries you've had since then.
2: Oh, gosh, I'm on number 15 now. I had my 15th last year, but I didn't know until 20 years after I had my meniscus removed. You know, I'm 37 now. I'm living in Lake Tahoe, and I didn't know they had world-class surgeons back then, and I was in trouble. So I had a renowned surgeon open me up. That was, I don't know how many surgeries that was at that point, number 6, I think, and he opened me up, and I was expecting miracles to happen, but he said, Jeff, your knee's finished. I can't do anything about it. So he stitched me back up, and, you know, in the recovery room, those were the first tears that I shed from having knee problems, and I didn't know. So I got transferred to a surgeon who replaces knees, and now I'm 38 years old, and I saw other specialists, and we decided that knee replacement was the thing to do. So I went and He was preparing me January 2002 to do a knee replacement, and he was very reluctant. I knew that, and I was too young. You know, back then the technology wasn't the same. It was very different. It would last 10 years, and then I'd do another one, and I'd be in very serious trouble, you know, as I'm approaching 60. He knew I'm active. I travel a lot. I do a lot. So he, you know, 4 days before the surgery, he called me up and said, "Jeff, I can't. I'm not going to replace your knee. I'm not going to do it." So he transferred me to I had to be transferred. I had to be, I couldn't just call up this special doctor. We had to be transferred. And I got taken on as a special case. And Dr. Watson was a world-renowned surgeon. And he said, "Jeff, yeah, we can do this." And I was really optimistic. And so he performed surgery. And I learned later on that this was groundbreaking experimental surgery. And he sliced open my knee. The scar's 10 inches long. And he hacksawed my knee in half. And he set it on a 15-degree angle. Well, even today, no one can figure the 15-degree angle. It makes no sense to anybody. But I made it work, except I had a complication. So 5 weeks later, I had more surgery, and then 6 months later, I rejected all that, so I had to do the femoral osteotomy again. And remember, these are massive surgeries. And then he said, "Jeff," after that, I was beginning to recover. He said, "Jeff, I found a cadaver meniscus." I said, "Great," you know. So he inserted a cadaver meniscus, and then about 4 months later, I had all the hardware removed. So within that period of 18 months, I'd had five horrendous, I mean, they were massive surgeries, and I was on crutches for those 18 months, and I was in physical therapy for 2 years. And I, at the end of physical therapy, I walked away. I walked away because I was, not because I was finished, but because I was finished, I just literally couldn't do anymore. And they said, "Jeff, you're finished. We have to replace the knee." And this was May 2004, and I said, "No, I'm not finished. I'm not going to go through all that and have my knee replaced." So I didn't. I held off. And the story continued. You know, two and a half years later, I was having trouble again. I'd just done a huge cycle ride. The surgeon said you won't be able to cycle. So, okay, I got on my bike and I started cycling. And I live in the mountains, so I started training and cycling up mountain passes. And I did things that were astonished. The renowned medical profession was stunned at what I could do, but I wasn't going to give up. I wasn't going to go through all that and give up, you know, and I didn't. But 2.5 years later, October 2006, I had another surgery, and I dissolved the cadaver meniscus. My body just rejected it. It was gone. It was dissolved. And even after that surgery, I had another complication. And so I had to have my 13th. At that point, I had my 13th knee surgery. And it was just shocking. It was horrendous what I went through. But I dealt with it, you know. I fought through it. And my medical record said I rejected the rebuild surgeries. But I didn't. I worked really hard to make my knee last another 23 years. And I'm proud of that, but wow, it was horrendous. The surgeries were just massive.
1: Boy, I bet it was. And you know, you talk about that in your book, Uphill, and how do you keep going? It's brave. It takes courage. It really does. And to know what's coming next and not sure, is this going to be the time? And do I not have to worry after this? And then get that news, that startling news. Okay, now we're going to try this. It's shot. It's done. How did you do that? How did you tackle that mentally?
2: Oh, gosh. It was tough. I fought through that, but it wasn't the, I'm sure we're going to talk about this, but it was what came after the surgeries that was devastating, you know. It kind of, looking back now, what I went through with my surgeries, you know, on crutches for 18 months, and I learned a lot. I learned a lot about myself. I learned a lot about my desire, my passion, my motivation. I was motivated. I wasn't going to give up, you know. I worked incredibly hard.
1: Coming up as we continue with Jeffrey Bott, it's more than surgeries he has to deal with next.
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0: This is Amazing Americans with Kate Delaney.
1: And we're back with our special guest, Jeffrey Bott. Jeffrey, I can imagine after all those surgeries, obviously you would have to really be fighting this mentally. What was that like?
2: You don't go through all those surgeries and come out normal. It's impossible. And you don't spend 2 years in physical therapy and not be damaged. You can't do that. It's just impossible. So I was a changed person, and I tried to find ways to overcome that, and I did with my cycling. The heroics on a bike were incredible, but I was preparing. I didn't know at the time, obviously, but I was preparing for what came after that. And what came after that, my surgeries were just nothing. It was, you know, it was just part of life. You know, what came after was rip me to pieces.
1: Yeah, and let's talk about it. You're leading us there. What came after that?
2: Well, a month after I found out I rejected the knee rebuild surgeries and spent 4 years trying to save my knee, my wife filed for divorce, and I didn't know what was going on. I couldn't handle it, to be honest. I wasn't prepared for it. I couldn't, you know, all the anesthesia, the staggering pain. I had nerve damage, and honestly, I've never had pain like nerve damage. You know, my surgeon accidentally stuck a needle through the main nerve at the back of the knee, and I screamed for 2 weeks. They put me on drugs, and I refused to take the drugs. The side effects were worse than the pain, so I screamed through that. So anyway, a month after I rejected all the surgeries, my wife filed for divorce, and it cascaded into an absolute complete mess, and I ended up losing most things I ever worked for, but I wasn't prepared. I couldn't fight, and I turned around to her, I'm not going to fight the divorce. I couldn't physically do it. And a few years later, actually the following year in 07, I met my surgeon on the dance floor at a charity event. And we hugged on the dance floor because we knew what we'd been through. And I said to him, I said, you know, I'm getting divorced now, right? He said, yeah, Jeff. He said, people who go through what you went through, you don't survive because you're lying there naked, not physically naked. I mean, everything is revealed, right, when you're struggling like that. And divorce was a disaster. I was given 5 minutes to get out of my house, otherwise the sheriffs would come in. My lawyer wanted to destroy his law practice. I think that's what was going on. The judge had a vendetta against my lawyer, so allowed perjury and fraud to go on. I mean, it just went on and on and on. If I knew then what I know now, I'd have been thrown in jail for contempt because I wouldn't have been able to shut my mouth in the courtroom, right? Because this stuff went on right in front of me. We're supposed to keep quiet. And wow, I appealed what was going on, and we lost that appeal at the local appellate court. And not only did we lose the appeal, but they voted to seal my document, my public records. So it's my divorce file can't be accessed. They didn't want it to be a case where other lawyers could access it because it was nuts. But anyway, I at the time when she filed, I was living the American dream. We had a beautiful home. We had a guest house. We sold the guest house before everything became irrational. And I took the money from that. Best thing I ever did. I sometimes regret doing it at the time, but I don't now. But I took the money that I had in the guest house that we split, and I bought another house, you know. And this was March 2007. June 2007, a forest fire came through my neighborhood and destroyed my neighborhood in South Lake Tahoe. So I had my kids that weekend. I had my kids 2 weekends every month. And so I had my kids that weekend, and we went shopping one day to get some food. It was too windy for me to cycle, so I didn't cycle. And I don't cycle in mountains in the wind, you know. I've nearly been blown off mountains from the wind. So we went shopping, and we heard people say there's a fire. We didn't know what we were talking about, a house fire, a car fire. We had no idea. So we got the food, we went outside, and we saw this huge plume of smoke. And we knew where it was coming from. So we drove back to my house, and we headed towards the fire because that's where my house was. And we parked outside the house. I took photographs. There's photos in my book uphill, and the fire plume was going right over the top of my house. I knew we were in trouble. I didn't have anything because I just bought the house. So we were leaving to go and get a hose so I could try and protect the house, you know. But the police came, said, you've got to get out. So we got evacuated. And we got evacuated when the street was on fire. There was a house four down from me. Flames were coming out of the window. So we were evacuating as our street was going up in flames. And, you know, this was while my divorce was going on. This was stuff where things were beginning to cascade. Anyway, I was on a street with 24 homes. There was six left after the forest fire. It was just utter destruction. There was 254 homes in my neighborhood. Half a block down from my house was the hottest part of the fire. They reckon that was 2,000 degrees. I mean, the destruction was, anyone who keeps pushing for wars, you know, go to a forest fire after the destruction and see that. And it was earth-shattering to me, and this was while everything else, while my life was cascading, you know, down in a cesspit of hell.
1: And with the kids and hearing that and just how descriptive you were, and you talk about that too in the book. But you, then what happens after the fire? I mean, what do you do when you're getting it from all ends?
2: Oh, God, it didn't stop. And people who are listening to this will know, you know, when your back is against the wall, that's when you realize who your true friends are, right? And it's unfortunate. So family members started to come after me. Friends came after me. And business partners came after me. They came after me with baseball bats, you know. They start beating you down. You start heading into this black abyss, you know. They start beating you down. And I couldn't live in my house for 5 months. So I'm living in some rental, which I don't like. It was a very small house. That's not why I didn't like it. I didn't like the neighborhood. I didn't like the area. But I knew it was close to where my children had friends. So when I had them, you know, twice a month, weekends, I knew they would have somewhere to go. That was my focus, was how to protect my children through all this. Because no one cared. The judge, the lawyers, the system didn't care about my kids. So I had their own mother didn't care about the kids. I had to, you know, try and protect my children. And so I selected a house. I rented a house. I hated the neighborhood, but it was close to where my children could have friends. And I couldn't live in where they could go visit the friends when they came to my house. So I was still alone, right? I mean, I was still alone. But we learned some stuff, because when my kids were there, I said, look, we're not going to eat watching TV. We're going to sit at the table. We're going to eat like normal people. So we did. We sat at the tables and we had our meals at the tables. You know, we didn't eat in separate rooms. We didn't do any of this stuff. I think we came together as two children and a father. And we picked a night where my son was allowed to watch certain things on TV. And we had a day and some days where my daughter picked. And that was when I learned to watch SpongeBob, you know, because my daughter liked SpongeBob. You know, you make the most of these devastating situations.
1: 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That's coming up next with me, Kate Delaney.
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1: We're back with Jeffrey Bott. And Jeffrey, you know, we were talking about what you were dealing with the house fire, and then a pipe bursts. You walk in when you're finally going to move back in, so you're hit with that. And after that happens, you're traveling, and when you come back from traveling, you get a wild call from your lawyer. What happens?
2: I'm working in Venezuela. He calls me, said, "You come and see me when you get home." So I got home, and I sit in his office. He said, "Oh, you've just had a default judgment filed." And he looked at me, he said, "It's exactly what you want in a divorce." I said, "Don't be stupid. That's ridiculous. She's not going to give me what I want in a divorce." And it just cascaded. While all this stuff was going on, things just kept hitting. It kept hitting and hitting and hitting. But I couldn't give up, you know. That's the premise of Uphill. You just keep going. You can't give up. And even in the book, you know, people do give up. And I know that. And even in my book, I don't use the word suicide, right? And it's not a word it never even came into my head, although I used to come down mountain passes at over 55 miles an hour. I mean, that's how crazy I was. But I needed that rush. I needed that adrenaline. I needed that excitement. And that was part of keeping going, right? You climb these huge mountain passes with only one strong leg. The other leg, there's no power in it. So I'm climbing these mountain passes with only one leg, and I'm coming back down at over 55 miles an hour. And that's the kind of excitement I needed to keep going. There was some mornings where I didn't want to get out of bed. You know, there was no reason to get out of bed, but I had to. I had a company, right? My wife had emptied the bank account. I had a company to, I had employees to pay. And to this day, I'm still proud. Despite of all that I was going through, I never defaulted on anybody's paycheck. You know, I didn't get a salary, but I didn't default on anyone else's paycheck because that was important to them. And there's things I'm proud of and there's things I'm not proud of in the book. It's a controversial book, and it was written that way. I wanted it to be controversial, but I was also pretty angry when I wrote it. So it's, but anyway, yeah, a lot went on, and it just never ended. It never stopped, you know. And you asked, how did I deal with it? Well, the deeper I fell into the abyss, the deeper the cesspit of hell I was in, my ambitions, my cycling ambitions got crazier, and they did. They got, the mountain passes I scaled got higher. I did the death ride a couple of times. I nearly did it three times, but I did it twice. And the death ride is one of the biggest rides in Western America. You know, it's 129 miles. It's five mountain passes and it's 15,000 feet of vertical climbing. I mean, it's a massive ride. When you look at the profile, it's just sawtooth, you know, it's up and down. And I did that. And Dr. Watson, the primary surgeon, he said, Jeff, if you do that, I'm going to send you a psychiatrist. And I sometimes wish he'd sent me to a psychiatrist, you know. But I did it. And when I finished it, I went back to his office. I said, I want the name of that psychiatrist. And Dr. Watson, he's a great guy, just brilliant surgeon, and cared. That's the thing. The people who I worked with, they cared. He looked at me and said, no, I'm not going to give you the name of the psychiatrist. He said, I'm so proud of you. And during the period of 2 years in physical therapy, when my knee was falling apart the second time, I dissolved a cadaver bone graft. The screws, I was rejecting the screws that was holding the plate that was keeping my knee together. The screws were being pushed out of my skin. My body was rejecting everything the surgeon did. And I just walked away from physical therapy. And Chris Proctor, my physical therapist, he called me up one day and said, where are you? I said, Chris, I can't come anymore. I'm done. He said, no, you're not. He said, you get into this office right now. He didn't know I was crying on the other end of the phone. And I was. It was, those were tough periods.
1: Yeah, tough periods. And through this all, as you said, you were so proud that you were able to still meet the payroll. And you have this company, and your company, actually, if we take a shortcut, and you can explain more about it, but you fix scientific instruments, right?
2: Yeah, I got a job in England, totally out of the blue. I got this job in England. I worked for one of the top four mass spectrometer manufacturers in the world. There was four companies back in the 80s making mass spectrometers, high-end stuff. I mean, this is high-end mass spectrometry. And there was four companies. There was two in Manchester and one in America and one in Germany. So there was only four of them. And I worked for this company, and they trained me really well. And then I started to travel around the world installing this equipment. But I'd been to America in 73. My mother's brother moved to America. He moved to Boston. So I was 11 years old. 74 we came here. I was 11 years old. We came with my twin brother, and we came to America. And it blew us away. America was totally different to anything we'd experienced in England. It was just magical. It was amazing. And then one of my older brothers he worked for McDonnell Douglas down in Southern California, in Long Beach. And so we came out on holiday in 79. And a 16-year-old kid coming to California is, again, it blew us away. The things we saw, it was just incredible. Yeah, so I came to America in 86. As soon as I got this job, I knew I wanted to moved to America, and I did. I worked for the same company, and they were looking for engineers to travel in America. And it was a huge risk for them. It was a huge risk for me because I was inexperienced, right? And then all of a sudden, I come to America. I'm an engineer. I'm representing the company that I worked for, and I'm supposed to know what I'm doing. And sometimes I didn't, but you know, you've learned to improvise. You improvise. I improvised a lot because even today, I can travel to a site and I have to fix their laboratory problems, right? They have issues, and so I get called out. And sometimes I'm overseas. I'm in countries where they don't speak English. And so I have to improvise. Sometimes I don't know what's going on, and I have to look, I have to think, I have to read. I installed some equipment in Russia before all this stuff started in 2022, and I had an instrument. I worked in a small town east of Moscow, 90 kilometers east of Moscow. Well, I didn't know what I was doing, so, you know, they like to drink. So we would go out for dinner, you know, we'd have beer, and then we'd have vodka chasers with the beer, and then I'd go back to the hotel and I'd read PDF files and I'd read stuff, so I'd try and educate myself so I knew what I was doing, so I'd go back in the next day. But it was fascinating to me. But I buy and sell equipment, I teach people how to use it, and I'm an electronic engineer, and so I come from an era where I still fixed to component level, and sometimes one client in Denver asked me, can you do something for a piece of equipment I'd never seen before in my life? I said, what do you want? So he told me, so I designed the circuit. I went to a local store, bought all the parts, I made this circuit board, installed it in his instrument, and made it work. You know, it's exciting to me. I still get kicks out of it. It's a satisfaction, right? I get satisfaction out of what I'm doing. And I think that's part of recovery from, I could go into management, I could work for another company, but I don't want to, you know, I don't like that. I used to have an office in just north of New York. We had 9 people working there, and I quit my engineering. I had to fly out twice a month to New York, and I became a human resources guy. And it's not what I want to do. It's not what I like. I've won an award in South America for some of my work, and I published a paper in 1989 that was world class stuff that was going on. I get a kick still out of doing that. Maybe that's also part of my recovery. I have the cycling and I have my work, you know. And when I was in Venezuela, I was doing work down there for PDVSA, the oil company, and I got invited down there. And when I went down, there was an English guy working at the oil company. Pure coincidence, but that was 4 days after my wife filed for divorce. And I went down there, I did my work, I came back, I told them what needs to be done, and I got invited down again in 07, and I finished my work. And the guy down there, we're still friends, he read Uphill. He said, Jeff, he said, I didn't know all that stuff, personal stuff, was going on in your book. And it's a word I use in Uphill, compartmentalize, you know. I was able to put the chaos that was going on in my life, stick it in my head, the same area where common sense is, because I don't access that either. But I was able to do astonishing work that I'm really proud of.
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1: We're back with our special guest, Jeffrey Bott. Jeffrey, after your first book, which was about your personal experiences, then you decide to write a novel. Where did you get the inspiration for that story?
2: I got a call from a Serbian guy, and he wanted me to test the diamond in Namibia. And we talked about this a few days ago when you called me. And so I thought, well, this will make a good beginning, because the guy was found hanging in his bedroom 3 weeks later. So I never got to go out and test this diamond. And to this day, I don't, they called it suicide, but was it? I don't know. The diamond industry is so controlled. Who knows? I have no idea, but I thought, okay, that would make a good story, right? And so again, I went back to Jaws. I had to, because I'm a new author, I'm a new writer, I have to get the readers engaged from the first word, right? The first chapter, I have to get the readers engaged. All my books are like that. So they're exciting. There's things going on. There's assassinations, there's chases, there's also explosions. There's all sorts of going on in my first chapters in the books, because I want to get the readers engaged and enthralled. And they turn into page turners then. And you know, that's how they've been described. They're a page turner. And so that's how I got the first, but that's how I got Biological going. But I didn't know where it was heading. The first few chapters are quite exciting, but I didn't have a story yet. And then COVID-19 was happening, right? And all the, I'm not going to get into that nonsense. But anyway, so it's, so a friend sent me a video. It was a short 5-minute video, and it was how governments plan on taking over the population, right, and control the people. And I thought, that's great. That's fantastic. I read that. I watched it again a couple of times. I watched this 5-minute video. I knew exactly where my story was going to go. And I spent the next 3 weeks just compiling this book. It took about 3 weeks to write, because I couldn't stop. I knew where it was going. And the book allowed me to bring in personal experiences too. And I'll spoil it if I tell you what the experiences are. But there's a lot of personal stuff in the book, and it allowed me to do that, you know. And it was crazy. And when I had it printed, it was printed in 2020, published in 2020, I read it. I couldn't put it down. I started reading, well, this is a really good story. I'm the author, I have to say that, right, you know. But readers now are telling me this is a really good story. I've had professional reviewers have looked at the book, and they've sent me phenomenal reviews of the book, 5-star ratings, and they're comparing it to Robert Ludlum and the late John Le Carre and Tom Clancy and wow, people like that. I can't make that connection. I can't say, yeah, I'm like them. I have my own writing style. But when people compare, when professionals who are reviewing my book, when they say, your books are like, you know, X, Y, and Z, like these prolific authors, it's quite an accolade. It's remarkable to me. I keep saying I'm stunned. Yeah. Right? It's remarkable. But I think the other thing is, then the Ukraine war started, right? And I started to learn things. I started to learn more stuff about what was going on in Ukraine. And a lot of this was hidden, you know. Tucker Carlson tried to bring it up, but he got fired from Fox News. So I started to read into it, and there was more material. Biological deception, I have this clever ability. One of the reviewers said, you close the book and you think, wow, this can happen. That's my style of writing. That's how I wanted the book to be. When the reader closes the last page, reads the last page, I want them to put the book down and go, wow, that could happen. So it's fiction, but I have a clever ability to muddy the boundaries between fiction and reality. And I

0: I do. And for some reason, you know, this ability to create stories that merge fiction and reality is done on purpose. But I got that out of all the chaos that was in my life. So when the Ukraine war started, I got some more information. So Reader's Magnet were involved, and I had I rewrote. I had 10,000 words, right? I had 25 pages, but it didn't change the story. I didn't change the story. I added to it. I enhanced the story. So again, I'm clever in that I can predict certain things. And in my two other thrillers that are part of the trilogy, I'm predicting events that happen later, a few years later. You know, my second thriller is AI. It was written in 2021. Well, now robots and AI are all over the place. They're in the news every day. So I did a second edition of Biological Deception. I enhanced what was going on. I was very perceptive. But the biological weapons have been developed around the world, right? This is going on. There's treaties, there's world treaties, there's UN treaties, there's all sorts saying you can't do this. But countries are doing this. They're actually doing this. And so I added more wording to enhance my book, and it does. It didn't change the story. I was very perceptive. I was on the right track. I just didn't go deep enough, you know. So I did a second edition, and that's how my stories are. And the other thing, I created a character. I wanted to create a character that readers would like, right? So I created this character, and he's been shaped. I made him shaped by events that have happened in his life. So it's like me. Events have happened in my life. So now he's shaped and he's controlled, and he's pretty emotional. I mean, even when I was, I had to edit the second edition, right? And even I'm in tears in some of the chapters because I make them pretty emotional, because he's emotional. When you go through traumatic events in your life, you have no control over your emotions, you know? Your body chemistry has changed. And I made the character like that too. I made him, people say it's me, but my neighbor, I gave copies of my thriller trilogy to my neighbor, and then I get this cryptic text message. He said, "Hey, Daniel, I really liked your books." And it came from an iCloud account. I didn't know who it was. I said, "Who's this?" He said, "It's your neighbor, Bob." It's like, whoa, he sent me this cryptic message. But it's not me, except I had the pleasure of meeting Lee Child a couple of years ago, and Lee Child wrote the Jack Reacher series, right? Yeah. He's a really nice guy, really down to earth. I mean, I don't know how many books he's sold, but he was approachable, right? He went to the same university I did. I didn't know that. He went to University of Sheffield in England. But I met him in Manhattan. There was an alumni event, and he was the guest speaker. And when I found out he was the guest speaker, I said, okay, I want to go, right? So I went, and I met him. I talked to him. And when you're writing all these books, when you're including the same character on all these books, you have to know the character.
1: Right.
0: So you have to know his personality. You have to know how he's going to react. You can't change the person. If the trilogy, I wrote a trilogy, so Daniel Cross has to stay the same in the trilogy. Right. He can't be 6'4" in one book and 5'8" in another book, right? He can't be, you know, 200 pounds in one book and 250 pounds in another. You got to keep the character consistent. Yeah. And I asked Lee Child, I said, "The character is you, you know, and except the guy is tall, right? Jack Reacher is tall. Well, sure. Lee Child is he. He's above me. His head is above my head. You know, he's a tall guy. So you've got to pick a personality that you know, so you can keep it consistent. And I did. Wow. So people think it's me, but it's not me. Except he travels, and Biological Deception. I love how he's able to communicate. When he goes to foreign countries, he can communicate with people who have different cultures, different languages, different personalities. You know, And that's how I am when I travel overseas. I have that ability. I'm very good at it. When I was in the lab in Venezuela, I had people who couldn't speak English. I had them laughing their heads off. When I was installed on a machine in this lab in Russia, you know, the first day I had people laughing their heads off. You know,
1: right.
0: we're all the same in the end, right? Take away the politicians, all the people are the same. We're the same worldwide. We're just different language, different culture, but people are people. And I love that in biological deception. I bring that out very well. He's able to communicate with these people who want to take over the world, right? He's able to deal with them and handle them and talk on their level and make them comfortable with him. And that's how I am. The book allowed me to express myself, right? You know, it's full of emotion and passion. It helped me escape.
1: Which is the best. And a perfect place to end this. Jeff Bott, thank you so much.
0: I don't know what to say. It's a real pleasure. I'd say I'm lost for words, but you don't want me lost for words. But it's been a pleasure being on this show, and I want to express my sincere thank you for everything. I mean, you have faith in what I'm trying to do, and I appreciate that more than anything.
1: I'm Kate Delaney, back next weekend with another inspiring story.
2: Thank you for joining us for another awesome episode of Amazing Americans. 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
7: No Let up. I'm Paul Stevens, Fox News. CENTCOM announcing the U.S. carrying out more attacks on Iran for a seventh straight day.
8: The U.S. has hit roads and bridges around Bandar Abbas, a strategic port city near the Strait of Hormuz. Their aim is to isolate the IRGC from resupplying. CENTCOM touted the destruction of one observation tower in particular, which they say significantly weakens the IRGC's ability to coordinate attacks on ships. The U.S. is denying Iran's claim that it's hitting civilian infrastructure, arguing it's been striking military targets with one goal in mind. On the other hand, the U.S. says Iran has been the bad actor, carrying out these attacks on civilian ships and damaging a water desalination plant in Kuwait. Iran is refusing to back down, carrying out retaliatory attacks on U.S. targets in the Gulf region.
7: And that is Fox's Madeline Rivera in D.C. Two outgoing GOP senators who really lost their primary bids, or recently rather, are breaking ranks, delivering a sharp rebuke to President Trump. This following a primetime address Thursday night on election security.
9: During a Friday discussion at the Aspen Security Forum in Colorado, both Louisiana's Bill Cassidy and Texas's John Cornyn said the president's remarks missed the point. Senator Cornyn didn't understand the focus on events from 6 years ago.
10: Frankly, as a member of the Senate Intelligence Committee, there wasn't a whole lot new.
9: Senator Cassidy said people are more concerned about other issues.
11: We should be talking about what matters to the people around the kitchen table. And right now they can't afford their health care, their housing, their groceries, or the gasoline.
9: In his Thursday night speech, the president claimed that starting in 2020, China compromised U.S. election data, and that evidence was hidden from him. He's calling for investigations. Kevin Uresky, Fox News.
7: Cassidy and Cornyn both recently unseated in primaries. 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
15: Temperatures being 30 degrees above average.
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16: We'll get a bit of a break from the smoke today here in the Sheboygan area, though some could return to central and southern Wisconsin later today. A complete check of your most accurate Fox 11 forecast is coming up in just a bit. But first, another Milwaukee detective is appearing in court on charges that he misused the department's license plate reader system. Prosecutors allege Detective Tagarni Chapman inappropriately used flock cameras to track a victim's vehicle multiple times. Chapman also faces a misdemeanor charge for misusing a GPS device. MPD has suspended Chapman from the department pending the case. He is set to return to court next month. And another twist in the race for the Democratic nomination for governor. Milwaukee County Executive David Crowley is going to re-enter the primary race. This after Lieutenant Governor Sarah Rodriguez announced that she would end her campaign on Friday, citing campaign finance issues. You may remember that Crowley dropped out less than 2 weeks ago and endorsed Rodriguez, but he is expected to jump back in at a news conference this morning. State Democrats will choose their nominee in the August 11th primary to succeed Governor Evers, who is not looking for re-election. The Democratic winner is expected to face Republican Congressman Tom Tiffany in the general election. Now that most accurate Fox 11 forecast for the rest of today, a chance of rain in the morning, then a daytime high of 82. Patchy smoke tonight with a low of 65. Areas of smoke for Sunday with temperatures reaching 78. It is a road doubleheader today for the Sheboygan A's. They are in Lombard to take on the Orioles. I'm Mike Leishner, WHBL News.
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1: Greetings, pet lovers. I'm your host, petronologist Charlotte Reed, and I welcome our listeners who tune in each week from around the globe. Financially and socially, police shootings damage community relations during a time of high scrutiny over police force, fuel criticism regarding police militarization, and cost taxpayers major sums in lawsuits. Today's show focuses on a Bernedoodle named Jameson Marseille, who was fatally shot twice by Los Angeles Police Department officers and Canoga Park during what has become known as Nick's Night. The dog's owner, Marie Marseille, was inside her apartment passionately celebrating the New York Knicks NBA Finals championship victory. A neighbor mistook her joyous screams for domestic disturbance and called the police. When the LAPD officer arrived to perform a welfare check, they demanded Marseille secure her dog. As she opened the door, the large, non-aggressive dog slipped past her legs into the hallway to investigate. According to Marseille, Jameson was not barking or growling, but officers claim the dog charged at them and opened fire within seconds. The heartbreaking aftermath showing Marseille sobbing over her deceased dog wearing a Knicks shirt quickly went viral on social media. This case carries profound importance because it highlights critical systematic flaws regarding police use of force against domestic animals and the necessity of law enforcement de-escalation training. Activists and community members argue that the officers bypassed less lethal alternatives and reacted with immediate lethal panic rather than assessing the dog's true intent. The resulting public outrage forced the LAPD to release body camera footage within days and drew the attention of Los Angeles Mayor Karen Bass, who called for a transparent investigation and an officer review of the city policies regarding police encounters with animals. By elevating canine lethal force to a mainstream conversation, Jameson's death has galvanized a legal battle and sparked calls for a nonprofit organization dedicated to reform, making it a pivotal test case for transparency, accountability, and the legal evaluation of pets in the justice system. Now it's time for the show rundown for the best in pet talk radio. This week on the Pet Buzz, I'm talking with
24: three
1: Duquesne University's Anne Marie Chavone, who speaks about when Fourth Amendment rights intersect with animal law.
24: Two,
1: retired police lieutenant Dr. Dan Crosby calls for better trained police officers so that when it comes to situations with dogs, there is unnecessary lethal force.
24: One.
1: And today we're diving into a heartbreaking and deeply troubling story that has sparked national outrage and a federal civil rights lawsuit. Joining us is Chris Green, the executive director of the Animal Legal Defense Fund, to discuss the tragic death of Jameson Marseille. Jameson, a beloved family dog, was shot and killed by an LAPD officer doing a routine wellness check
0: amidst the celebration of the New York Knicks' recent championship win. This devastating incident, captured on viral body camera footage, has reunited a critical national conversation about law enforcement's use of force against companion animals. Chris, thank you so much for being here to help us unpack the legal battle for accountability and what this means for pet owners everywhere.
2: Hi there. How are you doing?
0: I'm good. Chris, how many dogs generally you think are killed every year by the police?
2: The U.S. Department of Justice has estimated that there's 10,000 dogs killed per year by police in the United States.
0: The Animal Legal Defense Fund frequently addresses the use of force by law enforcement. So what do you think is the biggest problem?
2: The biggest problem is just a lack of training. And we've seen that in the improvements that have happened in some of the cities that were the worst. So during a recent 9-year period, police in Milwaukee shot 434 dogs in a 9-year period. That's basically a dog killed by police every single week for nearly a decade. And Chicago had very big problems with shooting dogs themselves. But each of those places instituted training, which drastically reduced their numbers. Chicago received a 67% drop in the number of police officers shooting dogs after it instituted comprehensive animal encounter training, along with updated policies and procedures. And a similar thing happened in Buffalo as well. After training was implemented in 2015, they went from shooting 34 dogs in 2011 to only one in 2015.
0: And you guys are at the forefront on a lot of these issues. How are you working with police departments? Are you putting legislative pressure? Are you directly working with them?
2: All of the above. So it's great that some places have really been at the forefront of providing good training and holding officers accountable. There's an officer named Scott Sargent. He oversees all use of force in Los Angeles for LAPD, and he has a whole list of questions that he goes through when he analyzes these shootings, like was there preparation in advance, if it's a warrant. So there's a lot we can do there working with police departments, but you can't really just rely upon that. So legislation is really the answer. Back in 2015, when I was ALBF's legislative director, I worked to get legislation passed. Colorado was the first state in the country to pass comprehensive animal encounter police training. It passed unanimously in both chambers in the Colorado State House. Following that, we did the same thing in Texas in 2015 and passed a mandatory training law. And again, you saw immediate results. The number of dogs shot by Texas police fell from 281 in 2014 to only 17 shot in 2019 after this legislation was passed.
0: Does the LAPD have specific protocols for encounters with animals?
2: They do. Most often when officers are going to a house, it's to serve a warrant. So they know in advance that they're going to be going there. So they are required to check and see if there's a dog present. And if there is a dog present, they're supposed to show what their plan is to deal with that dog. And these are all the things that are analyzed when they look back at one of these shootings, and they do hold officers accountable. One of the seminal cases involving this was another California case in 2005 involving the Hells Angels of San Jose. They end up with a $2 million settlement over the police, both the county and the city there, were executing a multi-site warrant looking for a videotape of someone being beaten outside of a bar. And they knew that there were dogs there, and they had no plan. And then they shot these four dogs. And so the Hells Angels got $2 million for that because there was no plan.
0: When they released the Jameson video, it was edited. The police knock on the door. They want to check on the woman. They tell her, please, ma'am, secure your dog. And that's typical. Okay, sure. So she puts the dog in a house and the dog slips out. But the dog came out before and he wasn't lunging for the police. So what of that encounter would constitute a threat of justifying deadly force?
2: In this case, they do express concern over being bitten by the dog. But again, the legal standards here are pretty clear. One of the main cases in 2008 in the Seventh Circuit said, quote, the use of deadly force against a household pet is reasonable only if the pet poses an immediate danger and the use of force is unavoidable. And so what they do in these trainings, they show you all these different things you can do other than using your gun. Literally, often just stamping your foot. Fire extinguishers are the ultimate dog paralyzer. Every one of their senses, taste, sound, sight, physical sensation, all just get overwhelmed. We help with some of the lawsuits that happen. And so there is a little 13-pound deaf and blind Shih Tzu in Sturgeon, Missouri, that was shot and killed by a police officer. The dog had gotten loose, so she called the police because the police also handled animal control duties. And then she hears this noise, and he had shot and killed. So you see the camera video, and he's basically using a snare pole with one hand trying to catch this dog But because he's blind, he would just turn the other direction. But he wasn't posing any threat to the officer whatsoever. And you see on the video, after like 4 minutes, the officer just gets tired of trying to catch him and just shoots him instead. It's just tragic.
0: It is really tragic. And we have been considering dogs as family members for 20 years. The police haven't caught up with that trend yet.
2: The police haven't, but the courts sure have. In a Hell's Angels case, the court said, and I quote, "We have recognized that dogs are more than just a personal effect. The emotional attachment to a family's dog is not comparable to a possessory interest in furniture." So it's very clear. There was a case in Commerce City, California, where I think there was a $225,000 payout for shooting the dog. The police all lied and said the dog was lunging at them, and the neighbor across the street took video, and you see this poor dog was terrified in its own garage, and they just shoot it. So later, the city manager says, yes, we settled the case, but it's no big deal. Our deductible is only $50,000, and the insurer picked up the rest. So, yeah, maybe okay for the city, but if you're the insurer, that's not exactly an optimal outcome. So eventually you have insurers then putting pressure to provide training themselves because they don't want to be doing these payouts. The best way to rectify this is to prevent these incidents from happening in the first place. And again, the best way to do that is to get legislation passed that requires mandatory training.
0: We need to take a commercial break. Chris Green, the executive director of the Animal Legal Defense Fund, and I will continue our conversation in the next segment. Also, later in the show, retired police lieutenant Dr. Jim Crosby will discuss how police should have used their tools wisely to prevent the killing of Jameson Marseille.
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0: 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This show is hosted by pet trendologist Charlotte Reed. We are back with Chris Green, the executive director of the ALDF, Animal Legal Defense Fund, discussing the LAPD shooting of Jameson Marseille and more. So what do you think is going to happen with this Jameson case?
2: I think there's going to be a pretty healthy payout because you've already got the chief of police and the mayor commenting about it. The dog's wearing a t-shirt. They're celebrating an NBA finals victory. There was nothing indicating that the officers were in serious danger for their lives, and there's multiple other things they could have done. So what's likely to happen in Los Angeles with this case? It's already received so much public attention. You've got the mayor herself commenting about it. So again, I think it's highly likely that you're going to see a sizable settlement because they probably want this to go away. You don't want to take this to court because the law is very, very clear, I mean, especially there in California, that you can only use deadly force if there was no other alternative. And there were plenty other alternatives they could have done. And public outcry is one of the biggest tools that we have. Two situations in Texas show both sides of this. The year before, and this was something that really helped us get the legislation passed, in 2014 in Cleburne, Texas, there was footage of a police officer. There were two dogs that were loose. He whistles and calls them over, and they come trotting right up to him with their tails wagging, and he pulls out his gun and shoots them both. The viral video immediately became international news. The public outrage against the officer, department, and city was very swift and severe. There was a petition determining the police officer that generated 65,000 signatures in just the first week. Hackers shut down the city's entire web infrastructure. There were public protests and even death threats against the officer. So that incident was part of what helped us get that law passed the next year in 2015. So after the law passed, you now see another example in Arlington, Texas. Some calls came in about an aggressive pit bull that was chasing people around a neighborhood. And one call even said, "This dog is vicious. Please get him and shoot him." So when the officers arrived, and it was a pit bull type dog, they fortunately had just had their training a couple weeks before under the law. And again, this training isn't rocket science. It's a one-time only four-hour training session, again, that resulted in an over 90% drop in police shootings. But these officers, they observed the dog behavior, and they just determined that he was thirsty and lost. He didn't look vicious. He wasn't attacking people. So they coaxed him into the back of their patrol car with a protein bar, and then a microchip scan revealed that Jeffrey had been adopted from a local shelter just the week before and simply got loose from his new home. So they had photos of this that the police department put online of them calmly petting him, sitting in the back seat of his car through the window, and put it on the Arlington Police Department's Facebook page. And it reached over 2 million people in less than 24 hours. And it had something like 175,000 likes and 18,000 comments and was shared. And so the police chief, Johnson in Arlington, responded saying, quote, "This is exactly the type of compassion we love to see our employees exhibit, and credit their good judgment and our significant investment that our organization has made in providing training to officers on how to deal with dogs." It just shows you the two sides of the coin of training and not training, and its absolutely horrific outcome that is terrible for the city as well. And really a fantastic outcome that's good for the dog, good for the family, good for the officers, and generates all this goodwill for the city for doing the right thing.
0: I'm curious about racism in any of these scenarios. Do we find that in some of these scenarios? Maria Marseille, I'm thinking she's either an African-American or Caribbean-American woman. And it wasn't like Jameson was a pit bull. Are we finding the pit bull scenario where people are, oh, it's a pit bull, I need to shoot it?
2: So there actually was a study that was done primarily looking at Los Angeles by Stefano Block and Daniel Martinez. And they wrote this research paper at University of Arizona, Canicide by Cop, a Geographical Analysis of Canine Killings by Police in Los Angeles. And it found significant disparities. There's a 2020 report. And it says, quote, "Looking at the location of where dogs have been shot across the city and the county of Los Angeles, what emerges is a map of deadly police use of force that is highly concentrated in the region's most impoverished communities of color." And it says, quote, "In fact, the dog shooting cluster that we mapped sits within the larger cluster, representing where humans are shot by police as well." So there certainly are racial disparities, and we certainly know that certain communities experience police brutality to greater degrees and in greater frequencies than others. That said, the Animal Legal Defense Fund was involved in helping make a film called Of Dogs and Men that analyzed this issue. We started making this film, and while we're in the midst of it is when Michael Brown was shot and killed in Ferguson, Missouri, which then led to the birth of the Black Lives Matter movement. And we were concerned that we were going to be perceived as insensitive when you've got young black males being shot by police all over the place, that we would be complaining about four-legged dogs being shot by police. So we reached out to some folks in those communities to ask their opinion on this. And in those conversations, we came to the conclusion that these are both symptoms of the same problem in many instances, in that you've got these police officers who feel that they have the ability and the impunity to automatically declare some other as a threat and use lethal force to kill them, again, with impunity. And so we decided to move forward with the film. But what we found is that, yes, certainly the incidences are higher in these certain communities, but we didn't want people to come away with the impression that it's only happening in these communities and only happening to certain types of dogs. So there's 9 or 10 cases that we look at in the film, and it involves all sorts of different types of dogs. But there's even this mayor of this affluent D.C. suburb, this white suburban mayor, comes home and he's upstairs changing. Here's this commotion downstairs and sees these police officers charging into his home, throwing his mother-in-law onto the couch and shooting and killing his two black labs in the back as they're running away into the kitchen. There was some mistake. They thought there was a package that was being delivered that had drugs in it or something like that. And he ends up suing his own county police force. And as a result of this lawsuit, they had changes that were made statewide into how police officers deal with these situations.
0: Wow. These stories are absolutely incredible. What can the public do? They already raised lots of money for Jameson Marsai and his family. So what can the public do to support accountability for Jameson Marsai and push for systemic changes locally?
2: Well, again, just make your voices heard. We live in a democracy and people's voices do matter. So if you're in California, if the city of Los Angeles, write to the mayor, write to the chief of police and say, you will not stand for this. And same thing, when any of these cases happen and you hear about them, take action, pick up the phone. It really matters.
0: Obviously, we have about 65% of American households own pets. People love their pets. They consider them family members. Every year, we keep seeing money spent on pets continues to increase. And these incidents, because of organizations like the Animal Legal Defense Fund, really addressing these issues and getting down to the crux of the matter. One of the large American pet food companies sponsored the Better Cities campaign, trying to make cities more pet friendly. Unfortunately, the issues that they talked about were very surface level. These are the issues that matter because they can affect, like the mayor, they can affect your next door neighbor. These are the big issues that people need to take into consideration. These are the big issues. Training 4 hours is not enough. And of course, people make judgments against dogs. Breed discrimination is a huge problem, but they have the tools on their belt. They have mace or pepper spray. They have batons.
2: As I said, every police car has a fire extinguisher, and that is the single most effective way to just paralyze a dog. It overwhelms every single one of their senses. Police shooting family pets is a tragic loss for a family. It's like an individual animal who has a name. It involved police misconduct, and it's just so fundamentally wrong. It's just this unnecessary harm across the board. But again, people get involved. When this happens, send calls and letters into these police departments and into the management of the town or the county where this happens.
0: Well, Chris, thank you so much for joining me today. Before you leave, give us your website so we can learn more about you as well as what the Animal Legal Defense Fund is doing.
2: Yep. You can find us at ALDF.org.
0: ALDF.org. Look it up. You'll be amazed by all of the things that the ALDF is involved in. Well, just to remind you, I was talking to Chris Green, the executive director of the Animal Legal Defense Fund. What a pleasure it was to have him here. I mean, so much information about police shootings. Coming up in segment 3, Dr. Jim Crosby we'll be here discussing inadequate police training when it comes to dogs. And later on in the show, Duquesne University Professor Anne Chavone, an expert in animal law and constitutional use of force, will be sitting down with me, teaching us how these cases move through the courts.
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16: We could see some wildfire smoke return later today into tonight. Temperatures in the mid-80s. We'll have a complete check of that most accurate Fox 11 forecast coming up in just a bit. But first, President Trump is threatening Canada with new tariffs because of that wildfire smoke. Fox's Jared Halpern at the White House.
9: Hazy skies and the smell of smoke lingered all day Friday in D.C., and President Trump says he's holding Canada responsible for not properly maintaining their forest. Smoke from Canadian wildfires has put millions of Americans in poor air quality warnings. In a social media post, the president says the U.S. is being invaded by filthy, polluted, and unhealthy air. President Trump says it's willful negligence on the part of Canada, threatening billions of dollars will be added to tariffs Canada is currently paying. At the White House, Jared Halpern, Fox News.
16: And in California, a wanted man has been arrested after trying to evade police by running into the Pacific Ocean. The LAPD says the fugitive ran into the ocean on Thursday during a foot chase on a beach near Santa Monica and was arrested after treading water for some 90 minutes. On top of that, the suspect was nude from the waist down. It's not clear why he was wanted. Now that most accurate Fox 11 forecast for the rest of today, we'll see a daytime high of 82 with some smoke returning in the late afternoon to early evening. Tonight, patchy smoke and a low of 65. Then for your Sunday, we could have a bit of a haze with a high of 78. Monday brings a 50% chance of rain. The Milwaukee Brewers defeated Miami in extra innings yesterday. Game 2 of the series is coming your way this afternoon. Mike Leishner, WHBL News.
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0: The Sirius Studio. My dogs Hammy Jones and Churchill love spending time with us. Welcome back to the Pet Buzz. Today we are diving into a heartbreaking story that has the entire pet community outraged and demanding answers. What should have been a festive Knicks night? Now you have to remember, I'm from New York, guys. It's been 53 years since the Knicks really have done anything. And that Knicks night ended in tragedy when an LAPD officer shot and killed Jameson, a sweet 2-year-old Bernedoodle, during a routine welfare check. This devastating incident had once again turned the spotlight on a massive problem, how little law enforcement actually understand about dog behavior. Joining us to break down what went wrong and how we can stop this from happening again is the most notable Dr. Jim Crosby, a world-renowned canine behavior and forensic expert who trains agencies across the country. Jim, greetings and welcome to the show.
6: Hi, Charlotte and buzzers out there. How are y'all today?
0: So, Jim, pet parents listening right now are absolutely terrified that this could happen to their dog. How is it possible that in 2026, so many police officers still receive almost zero formal training on how to handle a regular neighborhood dog?
6: It's really heartbreaking because the resources have been out there for quite a while. Now, in their slight defense, I've got to say that police officer training through POSTER, whomever, they have a lot of stuff that legislatures have stuck in that they need to cover in the course of their training. But this is really important. 68% or more of households in the U.S. have dogs as pets in the house. So it's highly likely that your average police officer is going to run across dogs involved in their calls or simply there more often than not. So it's a situation where we should be getting this training. And there is training that's available out there, good training, that doesn't necessarily cost anything.
0: L.A. County has a very long history of abuse. It's written about and in movies and things like that. So you would think that they would definitely want to clean up their act.
6: I'm kind of actually surprised that L.A. is not further ahead than they are. L.A. does, at least policy-wise, have a history of supporting the less lethal and non-lethal use of force with animals going back to at least 2009 when what they call Directive 7 was issued. I was out there in 2015 working with California State Post, the Police Officer Standards and Training Commission, and created with them the video training course that's available to all POST personnel for the state of California, and LAPD was part of that. We had officers and we had different people from agencies across California, including LAPD. So I'm really surprised that they seem to have maybe fallen off the wagon.
0: From years of analyzing these cases, what friendly or excited behaviors are officers most commonly misinterpreting as life-threatening attacks?
6: One of the first basic foundation blocks of the training that I do and that is available through the National Sheriff's Association and the DOJ is centered around recognizing body language in dogs. And for instance, if a dog is running at you, there are easy body language cues. What are his eyes doing? What's his face doing? What's his posture? What's his tail doing? Is it wagging? Is it down? These are basic things. We're not trying to turn police officers into canine behavior experts. That takes a long time, a lot of animals. But we can, in a relatively short period of time, give the officers the information. And then the next step is we're also able to use interactive scenarios, videos and so forth, to let the officers freeze frame it and point out what the animal is doing right then, right there. And is this a signal that you should be more or less concerned? Also, people make more assumptions based on appearance or perceived breed than they do making good judgments from seeing what the dog is actually saying. And so we need to be able to say, don't just assume the dog is vicious because it looks like a Rottie. Look at the body language and look at what the dog is actually telling you and then listen.
0: Now, we know it was edited, but what did you as a canine behavior and forensic expert see differently as compared to the officers?
6: Well, first I've got to say that I have not seen the unedited version either. And before making a determination, I would want to see all of that and hear all of that. But the first thing we see is when the officers walk to the door, you hear the dog barking. That's a clue. There's a dog here. So let's prepare to intervene with less or non-lethal force if the dog pops up and not be going straight to our firearm. I've taught it as a police officer over the years. I've done it. You slide your pepper spray into your non-gun hand and hang it down by your side. So if the door comes open and anything comes through that's not a killing situation and the dog wouldn't have been, the very worst thing is that they get a quick spray of pepper spray in the face, they back up, and if the dog wasn't going to really hurt you, you go in, bank nice, and help the person wash their dog's face off. Big deal. That preparation didn't happen.
0: He started to bring this up. Tools in the tool belt, like they carry pepper spray, right, batons and tasers. Yet time after time in these cases, we see them reach for that firearm when the dog approaches. So why isn't non-lethal force the automatic default in these situations?
6: So you need to train something and practice it over and over to be able to rely on what they call muscle memory, where basically you're making decisions more clearly and faster and better because you've done it so many times. That's why, for instance, in the LEDET training course, we run them through scenarios where they have to choose and then practice those choices based on what the dog's doing. In that particular case, those scenarios change. The dog may lunge at you the first time through, and the next time it may sit there quietly and look at you. So the problem is that they're not practicing those other tools, the use of those tools, the pepper spray, taser. They don't have that built into them yet.
0: For our listeners who want to call their local police chief today, what is the exact training program or policy change that they should be demanding?
6: There are several things out there. A set of videos put out by Chicago Safe Humane that came out for free for all departments back in 2013. In 2015, we did one for the state of California through their POST system. So anybody can go to the National Sheriff's Association website and search for LEDET. It stands for Law Enforcement Dog Encounters Training. It's a 6 to 8 hour course. You can download the whole thing, including the presentations, the videos, the manual, and the working toolkit for free straight from that website. And currently that is approved by the Department of Justice.
0: Jim, thank you so much for joining us today. I'm going to ask you, can you share your website with us?
6: If you Google Jim Crosby Dog, a bunch of stuff comes up. It'll talk about the stuff I do with the Canine Brain Project at Harvard, where I'm an associate researcher. It'll talk about the police use of force things. It'll talk about my research into fatal dog attacks on humans.
0: Well, just to remind you, I was talking to Jim Crosby about the Bernedoodle who was shot on Nick's night. Jim Crosby, he's a great resource. Time now for a commercial break. When we return, we'll be meeting with Duquesne University's Professor Ann Chavone. She will discuss what legislative changes that we need to pass so that the legal system treats the wrongful death of a pet with the gravity it deserves.
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15: My mom is a veteran and she was injured in the line of duty.
17: I hurt my leg in a training accident when she was only 2 years old.
15: She had 7 different surgeries over the span of 9 years, and there were tons of complications.
17: I couldn't be the mom my kids needed me to be.
15: She missed so much.
17: After my last surgery, I got an infection so bad I thought it was going to kill me.
15: I told her she couldn't leave me yet. There was still so much she had to see. I hadn't even graduated.
17: I'm doing much better now. I may have lost my leg, but I've gained so much. I'm an active part of my kids' lives.

0: demanding accountability. But when a beloved pet is killed by law enforcement, what does the path to justice actually look like behind the closed doors of a courthouse? To pull back the curtain on how these cases move through our legal system, we're joined by Professor Anne Chavone, an expert in animal law and constitutional use of force at the Thomas R. Klein School of Law at Duquesne University. Professor Chavone, welcome to the Pet Buzz. Okay, Professor Chavone, under current American law, pets are largely classified as mere personal property, essentially no different than a toaster or a smartphone. So how does this outdated classification impact a family's ability to get a foot in the courtroom door after an incident like Jameson's?
1: Well, it can absolutely affect the ability of a family to achieve a just result in a court case. The pet's value in a courtroom is really the monetary value of that pet. So if you have a purebred dog, it might be the amount that purebred dog costs you plus any ability to have additional litters. But if it's simply a family pet that really doesn't have additional monetary value, it may be as little as $25 or your adoption fee. So in a court of law, when a pet is treated as property, you don't have the benefit of seeking things like pain and suffering, or the fact that this is a pet means that you're not seeking or receiving damages for the trauma to the pet themselves, only to your loss.
0: Okay. When a police officer fatally shoots a dog, we often hear demands for animal cruelty charges. Realistically, how often do prosecutors actually file criminal charges against an officer? And are these cases almost exclusively fought in civil lawsuits?
1: It's very rare for a police officer to be charged with animal cruelty in these circumstances. Generally, the prosecutors who would be bringing the case look at these situations as officers acting in their best judgment at the time. Most of the cases that are brought are civil cases, and they're brought under a federal Title 42 U.S.C. 1983, which is the statute that allows citizens to sue state, local, and federal governments for taking away a constitutional or civil right.
0: Well, one of the biggest roadblocks in suing law enforcement is qualified immunity. Can you explain to our listeners what this is and how officers routinely use it to get civil rights lawsuits thrown out before a jury ever hears the case?
1: So usually when officers act, the government is given immunity against civil claims because the government wants to be able to act in people's best interests and doesn't want to have to be concerned about things like negligence, which can sometimes chill good actions even by a government. What qualified immunity does is say, hey, if an officer or a government agent is acting within their authority and in their best judgment, even if they're negligent, they're not going to be held liable for things that might hurt others in the community. Qualified immunity can go out the window when government actors are acting with recklessness or with intentionality to harm or hurt. So there are times that qualified immunity will not impinge this sort of a suit, and that's really what the pet owners in this circumstance would have to prove.
0: If you've just joined us, I'm speaking with Professor Anne Chavone from Duquesne University about the shooting of Jameson Marsai at the hands of the LAPD. In federal courts, shooting a dog is legally considered a seizure of property under the Fourth Amendment. What standard do judges use to determine if an officer's snap decision to use lethal force on a family pet was legally reasonable?
1: They're going to be looking at it through the eyes of the officer with the information the officer had at the time. So it's something of an objective subjective standard is what they call it. So the officer will be viewed, what did he know? What was he seeing? What was his experience in that moment? Was he truly in fear and believed he was in danger? And if that can be determined, then his actions will be deemed reasonable under the circumstances.
0: So when we think about this case, the dog comes out, he's barking and shaking his butt when the police show up at the door, and then she puts him inside.

0: while she's inside with the dog, the officers are involved in this banter talking about, I wouldn't want to get bitten by that dog, ha, ha, ha.
1: And that body cam video is probably going to be exhibit number one in any case, because the jury will be able to decide, was this officer truly believing this dog was attacking him, or did he just not like dogs, or was he simply just annoyed by the dog? All of those things might play into the determination as to whether this was just negligent behavior or justified, or whether it was reckless or intentional.
0: If Jameson's family succeeds in a civil lawsuit, what kind of financial compensation does the court system typically award? Does the law allow for emotional distress and deep grief of losing a family member? Or does it strictly look at the market value of the dog? I think maybe we talked about this a little while ago, but what kind of money do people usually see?
1: It's going to depend. The value of the dog himself is going to be probably fairly negligible in any case. That's kind of unfortunate. That means that it's difficult for lawyers to even help bring these cases because there's not a whole lot of value. The fact that there's allegedly a violation of civil right, that does make it somewhat more valuable because there will be an award for that deprivation of right. And that really is very jury dependent. You know, it's hard for me to put a number on it necessarily, but it can certainly be substantially more than just the value of the dog.
0: In a case like this, where body cam footage exists, how do cases move through the pretrial discovery phase? What are the key pieces of evidence of both sides that they'll fight over before a trial can even begin?
1: So number one, of course, the full body cam video would be wanted by
0: the family.
1: Correct. Everything that was possibly available. And they might seek other times when these officers were involved with other pets. Right. Or maybe the full body cam video for that day. Right. And there might be objections for why they shouldn't get that. So the lawyers will wrangle over that. So that'll be important. Also, the records of the officers, just whether there was any disciplinary action in the past, regardless of whether there's video or not. Have there been other incidences involving animals, involving families in this particular neighborhood? Any of those things are going to potentially be relevant. The family's lawyers will seek those to see if they can show a pattern of behavior, which would go towards that recklessness or intentional action. On the other side, they're going to look for, has this dog been violent in the past, right? Has it bitten anybody? Have there been complaints in the neighborhood about it or in the apartment building? Also, probably the family. Do they always follow the rules of the pet? What are the things that we need to know about how this pet behaves and how this family treats this pet and how they interact with others in the community? So all of that will be important.
0: You have written extensively about the intersection of dog law and the legal system. Based on how the courts handle these cases today, what legislative changes do we need to pass so that the legal system treats these wrongful death cases of pets with the gravity it deserves?
1: There are some actions that have been taken in different jurisdictions where pets have been at least called family members. Outside of the United States, you have movements towards declaring pets sentient beings and therefore given additional rights. It's a slow process, but I think that's probably the number one goal, is determining under the law through legislative action that pets are sentient beings and that they are family members and should be accorded rights as such.
0: I have to thank you so much for being with us today. But before you go, can you just give us a website where we can learn more about you and your writings?
1: I teach at Duquesne University in Pittsburgh, and our website is www.duq.edu. And if you search under faculty and staff, my name is Anne Chavone, A-N-N, and the last name is spelled S-C-H-I-A-V as in Victor, O-N-E.
0: Once again, thank you so much for spending some time with us, because this is such an important case. And based on what's happened recently and the players involved and their positions in the community, I think it's going to be a weighty case and determine a lot for police departments all over the country. Just to remind you, I was speaking with Professor Anne Chavone about the legal ramifications of the Jameson Marsai shooting by the LAPD. Did you hear the bells? That means it's time to wrap the show. But before we go, we want to give you a preview of next week's show. Next week, we're talking about how popular flea and tick medications are harming the environment and decoding feline allogrooming. And of course, we need to thank this week's guests. Thank you, Chris Green, Jim Crosby, and Anne-Marie Chavone. And we definitely need to thank our sponsors. 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
10: Target, Iran infrastructure. I'm Deborah Valentine, Fox News. U.S. Central Command says American forces have carried out strikes on Iran for the seventh consecutive day. Fox's Madeline Rivera has the latest.
11: The U.S. has hit roads and bridges around Bandar Abbas, a strategic port city near the Strait of Hormuz. Their aim is to isolate the IRGC from resupplying. CENTCOM touted the destruction of one observation tower in particular, which they say significantly weakens the IRGC's ability to coordinate attacks on ships. The U.S. is denying Iran's claim that it's hitting civilian infrastructure, arguing it's been striking military targets with one goal in mind. On the other hand, the U.S. says Iran has been the bad actor, carrying out these attacks on civilian ships and damaging a water desalination plant in Kuwait. Iran is refusing to back down, carrying out retaliatory attacks on U.S. targets in the Gulf region.
10: CENTCOM has also added that more than 50,000 U.S. service members continue to operate across the Middle East. The governor of Texas issuing disaster declarations restrictions following deadly storms.
12: Texas Governor Greg Abbott says a major disaster declaration declared for counties impacted by floods will allow for federal relief to assist in rebuilding, adding state and local officials will be involved in debris removal.
13: Bottom line, you will see a lot of organizations coming in ready to immediately begin that knockout process.
12: Chief of the Texas Division of Emergency Management, Nim Kidd.
14: The volunteers that are coming in to clean and help are going to be a huge impact to get us through the road, down the road.
12: The governor saying Friday nearly 3,000 personnel had been deployed and state officials had rescued more than 270 people, stressing rising rivers still pose life-threatening danger. Kristen Goodwin, Fox News.
10: A deadly landslide in China's city of Chongqing. At least 8 people are dead. 34 others are missing. 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
20: Well, we could see some haze return this weekend. A complete check of your most accurate Fox 11 forecast is coming up in just a bit. But first, another deadly day in Milwaukee as authorities are investigating 2 separate shootings that left 1 person dead and a child injured. Police say a 48-year-old man was shot while driving Friday afternoon, losing control of his vehicle and then crashing into parked cars. He died at the scene. Officials say a 44-year-old passenger was injured in the crash, but they were not shot. In a separate incident Friday evening, a 12-year-old was shot and hospitalized with non-life-threatening injuries. Police are searching for those responsible and urge anyone with information to come forward. And a notorious strip club in Franklin has lost its liquor and entertainment licenses. The city council voted to revoke On the Borders licenses following a years-long investigation in which at least 24 women were trafficked, with some forced to engage in prostitution while working at the club. 4 men connected to the business were charged last year with offenses including human trafficking and other related crimes. Now that most accurate Fox 11 forecast for the rest of today, a high of 82 with some patchy smoke returning by this afternoon into this evening, where we see a low tonight of 65, then areas of smoke for Sunday with a high of 78, Monday 50% chance of rain and 84. The Sheboygan A's are on the road for a pair of doubleheaders this weekend. They'll play 2 in Lombard today against the Orioles, and then 2 in Lombard against the O's again on Sunday. I'm Mike Leishner, WHBL News.
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1: So my friend Julie told me that I was making something up.
3: What?
1: I told her a story, and then she said to me, I can't believe that's ever happened. I can't believe that's even possible.
3: Did you think it was AI? Like you got fooled by AI?
1: No, not that. She just said that she just didn't believe that the FBI would actually do something like this.
3: What did they do?
1: Well, the story is that the FBI was trying to figure out how to capture a whole bunch of criminals, okay, like drug cartels and people who would murder people. And so they said, what could we do that we could actually get all the intel on these bad guys and gals? So they put together their own wireless company, and they sold their own cell phones.
3: And the bad guys bought them?
1: Yes, because the way that they sold it wasn't like you could go to AT&T or Verizon right. And say, hi, I would like to have the encrypted phone just for criminals.
3: Can I get the iBadGuy 3000, please?
1: And then so what they did is they created like this underground marketplace. And it was like, I would say to you, like, Andrew,
3: yeah,
1: do you want a phone?
3: I guess.
1: You have to go to this special address.
3: Okay, I'll be there.
1: It's going to cost you $2,000.
3: That's all?
1: Yes.
3: I'm a bad guy. That's chump change.
1: $2,000. Yes. And so the FBI owned the phone company. I'll tell you more about that in just a second.
3: All right.
1: Because first we have to thank NetSuite for helping to make this show possible. Business owners ask me this all the time. How can I make AI work for me? My answer is don't wait. For the first time ever, you can try NetSuite Next for free. Now, if your revenues are at least seven figures, go to netsuite.ai/Kim. That's netsuite.ai/Kim. They called it Operation Trojan Shield.
3: So basically, they were selling phones that were supposed to be super encrypted, but the truth was they were seeing everything that was being
1: exactly.
3: happening.
1: Exactly.
3: Okay.
1: How genius is that, though?
3: It's really smart.
1: It's really smart.
3: Dumb criminals.
1: The name of the app was the Anom, A-N-O-M.
3: And that was at the operating system that was on the phone?
1: That was the anonymous master password instant messaging program that they put on that they said was super encrypted.
3: So almost like the dark web, but
1: yes.
3: all in one app.
1: Mm-hmm. So you got all that. And the marketing was, like I mentioned, word of mouth. Like, I know a guy who knows a guy who I can really get you the best phone ever. Let me see. They captured 300 crime syndicates. They sold 12,000 phones.
3: Wow.
1: Okay.
3: It's just a good business altogether.
1: Okay.
3: Even if the FBI wasn't running it.
1: 27 million messages, and every single one was BCC'd to the feds.
3: So here's my question. Why are we knowing about this? If it works so well, why did they stop using it?
1: Well, because they had to be out of the phone business after all the word got out.
3: So people started narking on them
1: yes.
3: that they were the narcs.
1: Yes.
3: Okay.
1: Exactly. And you know, and the good news for these guys?
3: No, here comes a joke.
1: Where they're going, everybody has a cell. You know, because after all, I'm Kim Komando, America's beloved digital goddess, here with you once again with the best, the biggest, the brightest, the largest show about all things digital. And you are?
3: Your transitions into your jokes. I don't mean to be critical. I don't want to start the show off being critical. They're getting worse.
1: Okay, I have hair. You don't.
3: That's a non sequitur. I hear you. You know, I got offered an endorsement for a hair transplant.
1: Are you going to take it?
3: Lisa doesn't want me to.
1: Really?
3: Yeah. She's like, you look weird with hair. I don't want it. I was like, it's good money. And she was like, I don't care. I don't want you to do it.
1: Maybe you should try like a toupee or something.
3: No, I don't care.
1: Mm-mm. No? You don't want that?
3: No.
1: My transitions are fabulous. Like right now, we're going to talk about the New York Times Magazine.
3: I stand corrected. That was seamless.
1: Okay. I have to read this list because there's no way I could remember it.
3: Okay.
1: But they are saying that EVs in America are dead.
3: Electric vehicles?
1: Yes.
3: How so?
1: Okay, listen to this. EV sales are so bad that Ford's promised electric SUV was canceled even before they gave it a model name. Wait, there's more.
3: Okay.
1: GM indefinitely delayed. That was their words.
3: That canceled.
1: Indefinitely delayed. I mean, don't you love corporate speak?
3: Oh, yeah. No. We've never canceled a vehicle. Now we're indefinitely delayed. Till when? Probably forever.
1: But we never know.
3: No, it's not canceled, though.
1: They're a Buick EV SUV.
3: Okay, so they're still going to have a whiteboard that at the top says Buick EV SUV, and it's just going to sit there in someone's office for decades.
1: And it's going to say indefinitely delayed. Yeah. Yes. Volvo, they said that their all-electric lineup is now on hold.
3: Okay, different than an indefinite delay, and different than a cancel.
1: Okay. Dodge just came out and said, we're killing it. The Charger EV,
3: okay.
1: The all-electric Dodge Ram pickup, and the same with the Jeep EV. Okay. And then finally, Tesla cars are backed up on dealer lots everywhere.
3: They just can't sell them.
1: No.
3: What's the revolt? What's the change? When did the zeitgeist go, hey, we don't want electric vehicles anymore?
1: Because it's a pain in the neck to charge.
3: Oh, absolutely.
1: It is.
3: I told you, my ex-wife, she wanted a Tesla. So we went into the dealership, and at this time, Teslas weren't available on a lot. They just had them in malls, in like stores in malls, and you could look at them, and then you ordered it, and they delivered it to you. And I sat down with the salesman, and I said, okay, we go to San Diego 3 times a year. Show me how this vehicle's getting. He's like, oh, absolutely. And he pulls up the map. He's like, as you can see here, you stop and charge in Bisbee for 45 minutes. And then you go to Yuma and charge for 25 minutes. And then right when you're about 25 minutes out of San Diego, you charge for another hour.
1: Okay.
3: No, I'm not doing that.
1: Okay, and that's if the chargers are available.
3: Sure.
1: And nobody else is waiting in line for that charger. I remember when I had my Tesla for like that nanosecond, Ian and I took it for lunch. And I figured, oh, wow, there's a charging station right here. And so we went and had lunch. And I was like, oh, and after lunch, I was like, oh, you know, let's go stop and we'll go into Macy's or something like that. And so we were delayed like 30 minutes. And they charged us for that 30 minutes.
3: Delayed for 30 minutes?
1: Well, meaning like, you know, the car charged for 45 minutes. Uh-huh. But by the time we got to the car, it was a half hour after that.
3: Oh, and they couldn't make more money because you were sitting there.
1: So they just charged us for that.
3: There's a viral video that I saw of a woman who every single day she gets to work and she unplugs the charger from a coworker's car and plugs it into hers. Every day she does it.
1: And the coworker doesn't know.
3: He doesn't know what to do.
1: Because it's just the dope.
3: It just fumes her.
1: It says that we have spent $7.5 billion for charging stations, and it hasn't really materialized.
3: Into sales, where people go, oh, there's enough chargers that I'll go ahead and buy an electric vehicle. I thought California, aren't they like 3 years away from not allowing the sales of any gas vehicles?
1: I don't know how that's going to happen, because when I had my Tesla, I did bring it to California, and I had to go, like, I had to drive 20 minutes in order to find a charging station in front of, like, a Dick's Sporting Goods.
3: Sure.
1: And there was 5 or 6 cars in line, and I'm like, this is ridiculous.
3: And it's going to be a whole state, and I don't know if you know this, there's a couple people who live in California.
1: Just a couple. Speaking of cars, federal regulators say that soon fully autonomous vehicles will not have any steering wheels.
3: Okay.
1: They won't have any brake pedals.
3: Okay.
1: And no gas pedals.
3: We don't need them. We only have them. The reason why there's only a steering wheel now is so people feel comfortable. Exactly. So it's stuff that they recognize and they go, oh, okay, this is safe because this is a car.
1: Because I could go in the front seat and drive it if I needed to.
3: And then they used to. When I first started driving in Waymo, you could sit in the driver's seat. And then something must have happened somewhere because they changed that policy.
1: Oh, you can't sit in the driver's seat anymore?
3: No, because I was traveling with 5 people, 5 seats, 5 seat belts, and they're like, that person cannot sit in the car. You have to get another vehicle.
1: Oh, see, that'd be a funny thing to be sitting there in the front like
3: you're driving. And just pretending?
1: Yeah, exactly.
3: Or you're like driving all erratic so other drivers think that you don't know what you're doing.
1: This gal, Krista Kimball, was driving and her phone was face down and it was like on her lap, but face down.
3: Mm-hmm.
1: She gets home and she's like a couple of weeks later looking in her mailbox and she gets a ticket. And it was from the state, a $1,251 public safety ticket because she was not supposed to have her phone on her person.
3: How did they see it?
1: Because of all the cameras around.
3: The overhead camera was looking in and they saw it on her lap face down? That's the letter of the law right there. Did she fight it?
1: She has a TikTok video that's going viral.
3: Okay.
1: I think she is trying to fight it. And so basically the bottom line here is that your phone needs to be like in the glove box, mm-hmm. on a mount. It can't be like on your person.
3: But a mount is fine.
1: Yes.
3: If I have my hand on the mount and I'm staring or watching Netflix on the mount, is that fine as well?
1: I don't think so.
3: Dang it.
1: So Apple has spent 4 years building what insiders have been calling the most exciting product ever. Okay, if I could deliver that with a straight face, you should be able to respond with a straight face.
3: Sorry, I apologize. You want to do a take two?
1: Tiny cameras, it says, powerful AI. And then with no announcement, no big things, it just leaked out that Apple has canceled this product.
3: Did they cancel it or did they indefinitely delay it?
1: I think they canceled.
3: Best product ever?
1: Yes.
3: They canceled?
1: Okay. You want to know what it was?
3: What?
1: Okay. Apple put tiny cameras right in the stems of AirPods that can look out.
3: Right.
1: Okay. So it would, when you had your AirPods in, it would be like Siri having eyes.
3: Sure.
1: And so if you want to look at a label, a street sign, or something like that.
3: Don't the new AirPods have cameras in them?
1: But they're not going to be pointing out.
3: They're going to be pointing down?
1: Yes. That's what I heard.
3: So they're going to see your feet?
1: Well.
3: Or your hips?
1: Yeah, your hips. Damn, those jeans look bad on you. So they said it was suspended.
3: Oh, it was, so it wasn't canceled. Yes, it look was at suspended. You.
1: Yes. But they say they had to do it because it was like real privacy questions.
3: No, you think? I mean, when you're wearing, think of the times you're wearing your AirPods. When you're in the bathroom getting ready to go to work. I mean, that means the mirror is going to reflect everything that those things see, and it's probably going to be a lot of privacy issues.
1: Exercise?
3: Yes. Okay. When you're walking, how about just walking around your house? We talked about it a couple weeks ago. You're going to get that robot that's going to spy on you all day and all night.
1: Oh, wait. Later on in the show, I have a new robot.
3: You have a new one?
1: Yeah, I'm going to tell you about that.
3: More invasive than that one?
1: New iPad Mini's coming out. I like the iPad Mini. You know why? Because like when you're reading, when you're traveling, you don't feel like you bought another iPhone, because it's a little bit bigger than an iPhone.
3: Right. Whatever helps you sleep at night, Kim.
1: So they say this is the biggest update that's coming since 2021.
3: To the iPad?
1: Mm-hmm.
3: Which is just going to do the same thing as all the other iPads?
1: But wait, it has an OLED screen.
3: Okay.
1: And it's going to cost like $700.
3: That's not mini at all.
1: Okay. So aren't you excited?
3: No.
1: No?
3: No. Finally, when is Apple really going to come out with a product that people are going to... No, that people are going to be like, wow, that's innovative.
1: I think the Apple Fold is going to be innovative.
3: But we already have Fold phones. And do you know anyone who owns one?
1: No.
3: Neither do I.
1: Okay, but maybe because we are in the Apple ecosphere. Well, you went out slumming it for...
3: Couple of 90 days. Cost me $1,300.
1: I was there, but you were so excited. You're like, oh, look at this Android phone I got.
3: I guess I am sitting here mocking them when I came crawling back.
1: You did.
3: Like a pathetic loser.
1: I like when you were trying to use it. You're like, I don't know where that damn button is.
3: I don't. Give me a new phone.
1: That was awful. Oh, man. No, the phone, but it's going to be at least $2,500.
3: That's a lot of money for a cell phone. I mean, a lot of money. People are now back, because we're back to the contracts and getting the phones for free.
1: Right.
3: Or you get the phones on a payment plan. I don't know what a payment for $2,500 is going to be. It's going to be pretty hefty. I don't. But people will buy anything.
1: They'll
3: new.
1: Buy.
3: Yeah, absolutely.
1: But I haven't seen one, but what I've been reading about is that it doesn't have the seam in the middle.
3: Are you going to use it once it comes out?
1: Well, of course.
3: Well, but I mean, I know you're going to test it, but do you think it would be something that you would use on a daily basis?
1: Can I show you my Apple Watch?
3: Yes, that's right.
1: Okay.
3: You get one thing right.
1: Okay. I mean, this is the same Apple Watch where you said, oh, I give you 2 weeks and it'll be off. You're risking, Commando. Give me 2 weeks.
3: When did I become a 90-year-old guy from Louisiana? Oh, Kim and her Apple Watch. She's always wearing it about town.
1: Checking her VO2
3: max. Yeah, now you're hooked. Now you're hooked to the Apple Watch.
1: I am.
3: So you may become an Apple Fold user.
1: And it's kind of like, let me tell you something. So I was walking with my friend Hannah. And we get down to the mailbox. I'm like, oh, I got to set my workout on my Apple Watch. And she looked at me. She goes, yeah, because if it's not on your watch, it didn't happen.
3: All right. Yep. Steps or it didn't count.
1: All right. Hey, thousands of places on the internet that have a file with your name on it. Inside this manila folder is your home address, your cell number, the email that you only give to people who you trust. It knows your medical conditions, your age, how you vote, where you drive, your kids' names. Now, you didn't write it. You can't read it. And anyone with a credit card can actually just buy it. And that file, that manila folder file, all your stuff, 3,000 different data points, it's the product of a multi-billion dollar industry that's called data brokers. Now, legally, they can sell anything. 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All right, coming up, we're going to be talking about how you can make an AI coloring book. So fun. We have a three-word trick that you need to know about. What's going on with smart TVs and botnets? And AI can plan a trip. We just have the best phone calls ever, too, here on the Kim Komando Show. 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

0: Elton John. What's your favorite Elton John song?
1: Oh, Goodbye Yellow Brick Road.
0: That sound, you made it sound country.
2: No, I didn't.
0: Yes, you did.
2: It was a dead-on Elton John impression.
0: There's so many great Elton John songs. There really are. Well, let me tell you what's going on. Elton John has retired.
2: From?
0: Entertainment.
2: Oh, okay. I went and saw his second to last final tour.
0: Oh, did you?
2: Yeah.
0: The suspended tour.
2: This is the last time until 2 years from now when we do it again.
0: He's 79 years old. He signed a multi-million dollar, multi-year agreement with the Hard Rock that took over the Mirage in Las Vegas.
2: Okay. He's going to do a show there?
0: His hologram.
2: Oh, boy.
0: That's right. So you're going to have a whole show like that.
2: I don't want to watch a hologram.
0: Why?
2: Because it's not the same.
0: I don't think it.
2: You can just watch a movie. Okay.
0: They are making some money at this.
2: At the hologram business?
0: Yes. Listen,
2: well, like
0: this.
2: In Japan and stuff like that?
0: No, ABBA.
2: ABBA has holograms?
0: Dancing Queen. Yes. The whole group is just computers. That's it.
2: But it's just real. I mean, they're good holograms, I'm guessing.
0: Yeah, but still, it's fake.
2: Yeah.
0: It's not the real people. $139 million a year.
2: And they do nothing.
0: No.
2: They just sit at home and allow their likeness to be licensed.
0: It's like $300,000 a day.
2: But, it makes sense, though, because they could be live Friday night in every city in America every single Friday.
0: 3.5 million people have seen the show in the UK. And, wow, it's really something. Kiss sold its catalog. I don't remember what Kiss sang. Do you?
2: You don't know any Kiss songs?
0: No.
2: Like Detroit Rock City... Party All Night Long.
0: Oh, Party All Night Long, yeah.
2: That's Kiss, right?
0: I guess. I don't know.
2: Would you go see a hologram concert?
0: No.
2: Yeah, neither would I.
0: They think that Kiss, the deal is worth $300 million.
2: For Kiss?
0: Yeah.
2: Wow. That's a lot of money.
0: I know. I think I should have a hologram.
2: Just sitting right here doing the show?
0: I'd love that.
2: Is it going to be old Elton or young? Or
0: yes.
2: Which is going to be all of them?
0: I saw a picture of it. It looks like he's about 40 years old.
2: Okay. So he didn't pick his current state.
0: No, he's having trouble walking around. Why would you do that?
2: I don't know. How hilarious would it be, though, if you had like a 80-year-old Elton hologram just doing backflips on stage while he's singing Crocodile Rock?
0: That's a vision I never thought of. All right, let's switch gears. Some moments are just too good to miss a single word. Horizon IX from Hear.com helps you hear every laugh, story, and conversation more clearly. 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
1: Mm-hmm.
0: You pull out of a Kohl's parking lot, and suddenly police cars are boxing you in.
1: What did we do?
0: Officers with hands on their weapons, and it happened to our next caller, automotive journalist Joel Fetter of The Drive, in an about $155,000 Range Rover that he was reviewing. The crime? Nothing. There was a network of AI cameras called Flock that misread his license plate. Oh, my gosh. Hey, Joel, welcome to the show.
2: Thanks for having me.
0: So take us back to that
1: Start, is this the one phone call you're getting from jail? Because you're such a criminal?
2: I wouldn't call you guys.
0: Nice.
2: You got to call a lawyer at that point, right?
1: Yes. Absolutely.
0: Yeah, you don't want to call. We're not even good for bail money.
1: No.
0: Not at all.
1: I'll just send you a voicemail.
0: So when did you realize like this was not like your normal traffic stop?
2: About the time four police surrounded my car.
0: Gosh, what a nightmare. Did you have any idea, like, you were probably, I mean, I would be shocked and, like, almost not knowing what to do, because why would this even be remotely possible?
2: I mean, it was a total shock. It was unexpected. We were at Kohl's for, I don't know, 8 minutes, 10 minutes, however long it takes to return an Amazon box, right? Like, you know, you stay in line, drop the box, go in. And I got in the car with my wife, put it in reverse, suddenly was surrounded by cops. And it's, I mean, I kid you not, I looked at my wife and I was like, I wasn't even speeding. Like, we didn't do anything. It was a very confusing, like, what is happening, why are we here moment, for sure.
0: And so apparently the Flock cameras have been following you for days, and as I said, it misread the license plate.
2: So I got picked up by the Flock cameras 2 days before that for the first time, and they tried to find the car then, and they couldn't find it because I went home and parked in my garage where there are no cameras, right? And then we drove to Kohl's to go drop this Amazon box, and the Flock camera picked up the car, and while we were in Kohl's for I don't know how long it takes to drop an Amazon box, the cops found the car in the parking lot. They kind of waited. It was like an ambush. Like, they sat around the corner. I mean, I didn't know this at the time. I later have learned a lot of things from the body cam and all that stuff, but the footage. But they basically sat around the corner from Kohl's parking lot, and they were around the area waiting for me to get in the car. Seeing that I got in the car, they then, they call it a box and pin. So suddenly they're surrounding you. Because, I mean, you got to realize, they think this car has stolen plates. So, you know, if you look at the data, they probably think that I'm a car thief, I'm going to try and run, and I possibly am armed, which, of course, none of that was true, but they don't know that at the time, right? And,
0: right.
2: Of course, if I was a car thief, I probably would have been armed and or trying to run, but I was none of those things, so I was just mostly confused at why we were being surrounded by police.
1: And how did the communication go from the point of being boxed in to the point of they realizing they have the wrong car?
2: I mean, it started as you'd imagine, right? And I would say that everyone was professional, and everyone tried to defuse the situation. Like, no one was trying to escalate things, but again, you know, they don't know me and they think I'm a car thief and they think I'm armed. So, you know, they get out of the cars and they say, are you armed? They screamed, are you armed? Because they're not actually like next to the car. They're sitting behind their squad cars in case they like shoot at them. They say, are you armed? And I said, no. And they said, get out of the car. I have my arms up. There's whole body cam footage of this on the internet. And they said, are you armed again? And I said, no. And they patted me down. They asked me for ID. I gave them the ID. They said, who are you? Whatever. And then they said, who owns this car? Which, guys, when you get pulled over in a press car that you don't own because they're registered to the automakers, it's a complicated situation.
0: Sure. It's very complicated.
2: There.
0: It is.
2: I know how this is going to go. Like, it's like, wow, you know, I'm in this $150,000 car I don't own. So I'm like, it's complicated. I'm going to need you to let me explain. They said, you can explain. And I'm like, I'm an automotive journalist. I'm in this car reviewing it. It came a week ago. It leaves tomorrow. Range Rover owns it. When you run the plates in the VIN, you're going to see Range Rover owns it. But I have documentation of a loan agreement that I'm allowed to be in this car. I have the window sticker, the insurance and registration, et cetera, et cetera, et cetera. And at this point, I think they realize I'm not a car thief. I'm not about to shoot at them. And I still have no clue. And they clearly know I have no idea why I'm standing here. And they're like, okay, can you give me all this documentation? I give it to them. And at this point, I'm like, okay. They no longer seem like they're on edge. They clearly know I'm not a threat, and they don't seem like a threat. So I was like, why are we here? What are we doing here? And they're like,
0: good question.
2: Oh, well, these license plates are stolen, and you were picked up by Flock cameras, and we need to figure out the car is stolen too. I'm like, I'm sorry, what'd you just say? Like, this car is on my Range Rover. Like, this is not, what? And they're like, yeah, the plates are stolen. We need to run the VIN. And I'm like, okay. Okay, sure. And at this point, their look of confusion, my look of confusion, I think everyone realized something's not right, but we really don't know. And they can't let me go because at the moment, they think that I have stolen license plates.
0: Yes, exactly.
2: Right. They clear the car very quickly. The VIN comes up as clean. It's actually not even registered because it's owned by the company. So it's not even registered because it's not a privately owned car. So that was a whole different thing. But they basically had to call the L.A. They said they called the LAPD. Turns out it was the L.A. Sheriff's Department. Like, the amount of things that I didn't know until, like, a week afterwards as I got the body cam footage and the police report. I've been investigating this for over a week. Basically, someone lost a license plate, whether it was an agency or Range Rover. It doesn't really matter. Someone lost a license plate in L.A. during a photo shoot. And the license plate, these manufacturer plates for New Jersey are a weird format. They have two big numbers, two little numbers, and three big letters. So my plate was 34 small 10 DTM. The plate that got lost was 3403 DTM. But the number that got entered in the National Crime Database by the Malibu Lost Hills Police Sheriff's Department in L.A. was 34 DTM. It was missing characters.
0: Oh. And
2: then, oh, yeah. And then that goes to the National Crime Database, which is like the national, it's the database that every police officer that reports things into goes into. It's managed by the FBI. It gets sucked in by Flock or any license plate reader system, whether it's, you know, Leonardo or Axon. There's a bunch of them, mm-hmm. right? It sucked it in, and then it basically sent an alert out to the entire U.S. looking for 34 DTM New Jersey plates, which there are a lot of. I mean, there was. Yes. The police told me there was four, including me, just roaming Minnesota. And there's over 15 Rovers in the fleet alone for Jaguar Land Rover that have 34 DTM combinations. It was a nightmare. And so then that got flagged to the cops in Minneapolis, where I was. Then they saw the photo, because I actually asked to see the photo, because we've reported about Flock a lot. I asked to see the photos. There was two photos that got sent to the police from the Flock cameras. One was the whole car going through the green light at the intersection. And then there was a photo that was zoomed in on the plate, which said 3410 DTM. And so they then saw the plate. They confirmed that it said 34 DTM. They really didn't understand, know, or even see the 10 because it's small and it's a weird format. It's not from Minnesota. They ran 34 DTM in the system, and of course it popped up as stolen. It wasn't. And so then they came, they found the car, whether they ran the plate again and they saw the car, they didn't see the 10. Who really knows? And They picked me up. They pinched me. They whatever. And we all decided the car. I got Range Rover on the phone, and Range Rover cleared up with the cops. But basically, they're like, don't drive this car in another municipality. If you leave Plymouth, our systems don't talk. This will happen again. They could have guns drawn. Oh, and I'm like, this is insane.
0: I'm just trying to review the car.
1: Right.
2: So I'm like, if I go to another city, the police station isn't going to have the same information you have. Like, no, our systems don't talk. I'm like, what year is it?
0: That's insane.
2: Yeah. So they're like, we advise you, how far do you live? I'm like, I live very close. So like, we advise you to go park this car so it's getting picked up tomorrow and figure out how it's getting back to Chicago where the fleet is. I'm like, what? And they're like, yeah, I wouldn't drive this around. Like, they're like, here's the case number. And they can call us and verify the story. But what if they come out with you with guns armed? What if they aren't in school? Yeah. What if they don't listen to your story? And I'm like, this is okay. So then I drove the car, parked it. We swapped the plate for them to drive back to Chicago. They had to freeze the fleet. We had to get it. Range Rover had to call the police and change in the system. So a human error
1: Right.
2: got a magnified out. And, you know, exploded across the United States thanks to a network of technology and AI. The AI didn't have guardrails to say, well, that plate actually has 10 on it, too. So it should have been looking for 34 DTM and said, well, there's a 10 on that plate. It doesn't match. But the system didn't. And then the police in Plymouth also didn't see it on the photo. They didn't see it on the car. They didn't run the plate properly because if they'd run 3410 DTM, it wouldn't have come up as stolen.
0: It does feel like 1995.
1: But also,
2: it's the compounding comedy of errors.
1: The AI camera was just doing what it was told. It was told to look out for...
2: The AI camera got bad information, sucked in bad information, and spit out bad information. I mean, look, if you put a bad number into an Excel spreadsheet,
1: exactly,
2: it's going to spit out bad data.
1: Right.
0: Right. For 100%.
2: But then again, If we weren't using Flock cameras, so A, Flock cameras, if the technology was more enhanced, right, it could have had guardrails in place that said, well, there's 10 on that plate doesn't exact match, and so it wouldn't fly the cops. It just magnified the issue because it spread so quickly. because of the technology. So many compounding issues.
0: It's a really wild story.
1: Really, I mean, but what's funny is the information can get out there that they're searching for that vehicle, but the information can't get out there that they found that vehicle and it's safe when the cops told them don't drive this anywhere.
0: Well, if you want to read Joel Fetter's review...
1: I'm sure it's going to be glowing.
0: It's over at thedrive.com. Could you imagine?
1: It became a review on Flock cameras,
0: yes.
1: Not on the Range Rover.
0: You know, if you want to see if there are Flock cameras near you, you go to dflock.org.
1: The answer is yes, they're near you.
0: They are all over. Hey, AI is changing the world, and there's no question it's making technology smarter, but it's also making it easier than ever for companies to learn more about you through your online activities. Websites you visit, searches you run, the apps that you use can reveal more about you than you realize. 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All right, so I like to do different things with AI. And at my home recently, I had 8 children between the ages of 2 and 16. And after pool time, everybody was looking bored. And I thought, wow, this might be something fun. So I started taking some pictures, and I fed them into AI, and I said, turn these into a coloring book.
1: Oh.
0: And I think we have some samples of where I did my dogs. And so what you do is you just put that into AI, like I said, and you say, turn this into

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0: 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All right, have you heard about the three-finger fail?
1: I know about the one finger that I usually give you, but no, I don't know the three-finger fail.
0: I hate you.
1: Is this where if you think you're getting video scammed?
0: Yes.
1: And
0: you ask the person to hold up three fingers.
1: Aren't they supposed to put it directly in front of their face?
0: Well, yes, or they wave it back and forth, okay, and they go up and down or whatever it is. Guess what? AI can now do that perfectly.
1: Oh, of course it can. Oh, would you give it an hour?
0: So in case you're like interviewing somebody, and you're like, hey, show me three fingers and wave it above your face. And then now the deep fake can actually do that.
1: So what are we going to do now?
0: Five fingers?
1: Oh, I'll never figure out five.
0: All right, this is really interesting. The University of Chicago Law School did something that sounds like it's from 1995. They banned laptops, phones, and tablets for first-year classes. And so students actually have to think for themselves.
1: Boo!
0: Shauna in Phoenix, Arizona, welcome aboard. Glad to have you with us. You are the chief clinical officer at Artemis Adelson Healing Center, but we're going to be talking about law school. When they do take away all the devices and AI, and the brain has to suddenly start thinking, is this to prepare them so that they can use AI in the second year, or are we just talking all

0: throughout the law school.
1: Yeah, hello. Yeah, so I think that what UChicago is doing isn't rejecting technology, but it's protecting thinking. They want first-year law students to build their own reasoning muscle before handing the work to AI. And that's really a lesson for all of us, not just for first-year law students, because AI is making it so easy where we're taking away thinking, and you've got to practice that reasoning and those problem-solving skills, or you don't have them.
0: And I think that's true. I mean, I've found it myself, and I don't know if you've done this, Shauna, and you, Andrew, that I'll look at something, I'll think like, oh, I could just let AI do that.
2: Right, I'll just lean on it.
0: Yeah, and I'm even noticing like my math skills are going down.
2: Now, this is actually interesting that you called and we're talking to you, because 2 days ago I was writing out a card for my fiance. Mm-hmm. And it was not just like, hey, I love you, blah, blah, blah, blah. It was a detailed card with a lot of thoughts in it. But about 70% the way through the card, my hands started to hurt because I don't use a pen ever. Do you think college students are built for this?
1: It's really interesting because I think a lot of our writing skills are still on the computer, and handwriting is less and less because they're asking them to think on their own, but I'm sure they're still typing it up versus handwriting their things. But I agree. Same situation not too long ago where I'm like, oh, my hand is cramping. I'm not used to writing.
2: It's so weird.
0: Oh, and my penmanship is horrible.
2: It's so bad. And I'm like, I feel bad for myself because I'm like, I should be able to write a card. I should be able to write a whole page paper without my hand hurting. This is something I need to go back and practice more.
0: But, you know, think about kids that have grown up with
2: technology. My son doesn't have pen and paper. He's in the seventh grade. Everything's on computer, but now when you transition to this school and this plan, you're going to go back to the, is it just going to be maybe tablet and chisel?
0: So Shauna, what do you think? Because you work with kids. What are some warning signs that maybe that they are just getting too deep into AI?
1: Definitely. I mean, AI is a phenomenal tool, but there's a difference between using it to sharpen your thinking and using it to skip thinking altogether. So, you know, if we outsource every small mental task, our brain quits working. So what we're seeing is that kids are just connected 24/7 to technology, and they are having heightened anxiety. They don't even have any problem-solving skills because they're putting everything into AI, social media, and they're not problem solving anything, which lessens their resilience to life in general.
0: And see, this is really interesting to me, is that Shauna, we're talking about this, and I just wrote about how Peter Thiel, one of the first investors of Facebook, among other tech companies, is that his young children, he will only let them be on the computer 15 minutes a week.
2: But aren't they going to be out of the world that he created?
0: And the same thing, Evan Spiegel, 90 minutes a week. I mean, Mark Zuckerberg doesn't say how many minutes a week for his three kids, but he does say that he limits their time.
2: Sure.
0: But so it's kind of like the chef who made this great meal.
2: Right, and won't eat it?
0: Yeah, don't eat this.
2: No,
0: don't
2: it's bad
0: eat
2: for you.
0: Oh, that's nasty. Hey, coming right back, we've got to talk about the zombie TV army here on the Kim Komando Show.
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4: Hostilities. I'm Paul Stevens, Fox News. U.S. Central Command announcing the U.S. has carried out more attacks on Iran for day number 7.
5: The U.S. has hit roads and bridges around Bandar Abbas, a strategic port city near the Strait of Hormuz. Their aim is to isolate the IRGC from resupplying. CENTCOM touted the destruction of one observation tower in particular, which they say significantly weakens the IRGC's ability to coordinate attacks on ships. The U.S. is denying Iran's claim that it's hitting civilian infrastructure, arguing it's been striking military targets with one goal in mind. On the other hand, the U.S. says Iran has been the bad actor, carrying out these attacks on civilian ships and damaging a water desalination plant in Kuwait. Iran is refusing to back down, carrying out retaliatory attacks on U.S. targets in the Gulf region.
4: And that's Fox's Madeline Rivera in D.C. Showers expected to clear up some lingering Canadian wildfire smoke in the mid-Atlantic region this weekend.
6: Earlier in the week, we saw most of the really heavy smoke around Chicago, Detroit, up into Milwaukee. As of this morning, that has pushed to the east. Pittsburgh, an area where you're seeing really intense smoke, and actually most of that smoke now in Pennsylvania, West Virginia, those were the highest numbers on the board. Those are significantly lower than they were a couple of days ago, back across Wisconsin, back across Minnesota. But that smoke's going to continue to move into New England. So if you're in front of this rain, expect the smoke to get worse through the day until the rain ultimately does clear it up. Then a true cold front back behind that. So more in the evening hours. That could bring some severe weather, but it's going to bring some heavy rain, and that will finally knock some of this smoke out of the air. That could be severe isolated risk of tornadoes.
4: And that is Fox Weather's Adam Klotz. At least 8 people killed, more than 60 hurt in Russia by overnight Ukrainian drone strikes. Kyiv's forces continuing their campaign against energy infrastructure and military targeting inside Russia. 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
11: We'll get a bit of a break from the smoke today here in the Sheboygan area, though some could return to central and southern Wisconsin later today. A complete check of your most accurate Fox 11 forecast is coming up in just a bit. But first, another Milwaukee detective is appearing in court on charges that he misused the department's license plate reader system. Prosecutors allege Detective Tagarni Chapman inappropriately used flock cameras to track a victim's vehicle multiple times. Chapman also faces a misdemeanor charge for misusing a GPS device. MPD has suspended Chapman from the department pending the case. He is set to return to court next month. And another twist in the race for the Democratic nomination for governor. Milwaukee County Executive David Crawley is going to re-enter the primary race. This after Lieutenant Governor Sarah Rodriguez announced that she would end her campaign on Friday, citing campaign finance issues. You may remember that Crawley dropped out less than 2 weeks ago and endorsed Rodriguez, but he is expected to jump back in at a news conference this morning. State Democrats will choose their nominee in the August 11th primary to succeed Governor Evers, who is not looking for re-election. The Democratic winner is expected to face Republican Congressman Tom Tiffany in the general election. Now that most accurate Fox 11 forecast for the rest of today, a chance of rain in the morning, then a daytime high of 82. Patchy smoke tonight with a low of 65. Areas of smoke for Sunday with temperatures reaching 78. It is a road doubleheader today for the Sheboygan A's. They are in Lombard to take on the Orioles. I'm Mike Leishner, WHBL News.
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0: So the sun used to clock out at night.
1: Yeah, usually does.
0: And then somebody said, why don't we ruin bedtime for everybody?
1: I was just on vacation. Yes. I was in the San Juan Islands off the coast of Washington.
0: Nice.
1: Sun doesn't go down until 10:30 p.m. Oh. I don't know if this is the best idea. Well, your body acclimates like that.
0: It's called Reflect Orbital. And now you can buy sunshine on demand.
1: Where is it coming from?
0: The sun.
1: Mm.
0: Okay. That's why it's called sunshine on demand.
1: Fair enough.
0: Smarty pants.
1: It may be artificial.
0: Okay. The FCC approved its first 60-foot mirror satellite designed to beam sunlight onto patches after dark. Brighter than the full moon. And they say it could help disaster crews, construction sites, weddings.
1: That's sweet. That's really
0: solar
1: cool.
0: Solar farms. Yeah. So if you wanted sun, you just kind of go to a website,
1: uh-huh.
0: Type in your coordinates, and if it's nighttime and then the sun will just kind of beam down.
1: Do you know the proximity of an area that they can light?
0: A 3-mile patch.
1: So if I want it, everybody 3 miles to the left, or 1.5 miles to the left of me and 1.5 miles to the right of me is getting it too?
0: They all get sunshine.
1: Ooh, my HOA is not going to like that.
0: They want 50,000 of them up in space.
1: Okay.
0: And the name of it is Arundel 1.
1: Oh, it rolls right off the tongue.
0: It was named after a character of Lord of the Rings, which I've tried to read that. I could never get into that.
1: No. I couldn't even watch the movie. I was 10 minutes in, fell asleep, woke up, and they were all celebrating their victory.
0: And you're like, was that the ring?
1: Is it over? Is this a YouTube video?
0: I'm going to tell you how much an hour costs in just a second. 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So, of course, all the astronomers were really ticked off.
1: Yeah.
0: Could you imagine?
1: Because they're going to ruin the night sky with sunlight everywhere.
0: 50,000 mirrors. But how innovative is that to think about that? It would even be possible.
1: You're going to tell me how much it costs?
0: Oh, well, here, guess. How much do you think it costs an hour?
1: An hour?
0: Yes.
1: I don't know, like $25,000?
0: No, it's actually cheap.
1: Really?
0: $5,000.
1: That's, oh, wow.
0: I mean, I would have thought it would be like $25,000-$30,000 an hour.
1: But I guess if you're replacing artificial light, the price has to be comparable, where a company would go, oh, we'll save money if we use the mirrored sun, opposed to, you know, putting up all these lights.
0: Okay, so here's the fine print. You're paying $5,000 for an hour.
1: Right.
0: Because I did some research on this. One satellite can only hold the spotlight for 4 minutes.
1: So, wait a minute. You said I'm getting an hour.
0: You pay for an hour, but you only get 4 minutes.
1: Because there's, that doesn't make sense.
0: Because there's only one satellite there. But when they get the 50, 60,000 satellites up, then you'll get the hour.
1: Okay.
0: Okay. So right now, you're an early adopter.
1: Is it $5,000 for 4 minutes?
0: Pretty much, yeah.
1: And what a ripoff.
0: It is.
1: Call me when there's more satellites.
0: It's like the world's most expensive porch light.
1: Do you think like some diva mom is going to be like a sweet 16 party for her daughter?
0: Don't you know it?
1: And she's just going to light up a 3-mile stretch so her party's in the sun, her pool party's in the sunlight
0: at
1: midnight?
0: That's going to be, could you just see, this is a total Miami Beach buy.
1: Oh, they're never going to have moon.
0: No.
1: It's always going to be sunny.
0: Like the sun said, oh, darn it, I forgot my wallet.
1: What?
0: And the moon says, don't worry, I'll cover you.
1: An eclipse joke.
0: Oh, yeah, because after all, you'd expect no less. Here on the Kim Komando Show, the nation's best, biggest, award-winning show about all things digital. And joining me, of course, is Andrew Wawinski.
1: Just out of nowhere, you say, and then the sun said, I forgot my wallet. And you think we're supposed to understand what's happening.
0: That's why you have to pay attention.
1: Fair enough.
0: Okay. Dash cams. You have a dash cam?
1: Never owned one.
0: Oh, I have one.
1: You still do?
0: Mm-hmm.
1: In all your vehicles?
0: Yes.
1: Okay.
0: Yes. The reason why I bring this up, I saw this story in the Wall Street Journal. A 23-year-old in New Jersey is internet famous for his ride. It's not a Ferrari. It's a beat-up 2006 Honda Odyssey minivan.
1: Sure. All right.
0: Every 23-year-old would love that.
1: Oh, yeah. Pimp my ride.
0: Okay. He actually did. He souped it up. And on the TikTok videos, you can hear, like, it sounds like a Ferrari engine.
1: Mm-hmm.
0: He has a unicorn horn on the hood. A stick figure family on the back window, and he calls it the trap machine.
1: Okay.
0: Okay. He straps a dash cam to the minivan, and apparently this is a new trend on TikTok. And the dash cam is really done for, where he tries to like roast people because they're bad drivers, or he goes around them
1: in his minivan.
0: In his minivan. Yes.
1: And then gets their reaction because he's got the cameras.
0: Yes. And
1: right.
0: He's got the unicorn hood and things like that. One guy has millions of views roasting New York drivers. He's selling T-shirts. He says he paid off his car with the money. Another guy quit his security guard job. And the near misses are the paychecks.
1: Sure. Yeah,
0: the near misses here. And they do admit that they manufactured the drama.
1: Oh, shocker. Something on the internet's not real?
0: So dash cam. I don't know. I'm not going to sit there and watch a whole bunch of dash cam videos.
1: Do you get any insurance break because you have a dash cam on your vehicle?
0: No.
1: No? Okay. I thought you might.
0: But I have it. You probably do if you get it from the manufacturer. But okay. I just have it there just in case.
1: Just in case, yeah.
0: I mean, because after all, okay,
1: yeah.
0: This is a transition. Did
1: okay.
0: you notice this?
1: I'm ready.
0: Okay.
1: I'm buckled in.
0: Okay. A guy's reddish-brown Toyota minivan had a dash cam on it. And it caught fire last week.
1: Oh, no.
0: Now it's a burnt Sienna.
1: That's funny.
0: Okay,
1: like
0: so
1: that.
0: Is that transition
1: that
0: better?
1: Is smooth, seamless.
0: Okay, there is a small radio station in Central Florida that when they broadcast this show, they had put a disclaimer in the beginning of the show. I thought this was very interesting. You know, the disclaimer at the before the show even starts, it says, the opinions of the show and the host yeah. are not the opinions of the station.
1: Sure.
0: You know, so why do you think that that small station in Florida does that?
1: Is that the only one? I mean, there's 400 plus stations that carry this radio
0: show.
1: It's the
0: only one.
1: It's the only one.
0: Yes.
1: I have no, because you give opinions about big companies like Google, Amazon, Tesla.
0: Close. We talk about data centers.
1: Oh, and that's a big...
0: And there's a big push to put data centers in this small town.
1: Oh, okay.
0: And...
1: Have they asked you to not talk about data centers?
0: No.
1: Okay.
0: They just said they were going to put that disclaimer there at the...
1: Fair enough.
0: And so I'm trying to actually go on the station
1: because mm-hmm.
0: I want to talk about it. Because
1: right.
0: apparently they're getting complaints that we're talking about data centers.
1: From who?
0: From the community.
1: Why? The community wants them?
0: I don't think... I know they're against them.
1: Oh, okay.
0: So, but we do talk about data centers. And so, you know, first of all, you know, I don't want to live by a data center.
1: No.
0: I don't want to be near a data center.
1: It's loud, uses a lot of power, uses a lot of water.
0: Here's the numbers. The average site goes across 200 acres. Okay, these are massive.
1: Right.
0: Okay. That I'll put this in terms because I don't know if you understand 200 acres. That's because for you, it's 450 football fields.
1: 450?
0: Football fields.
1: Oh, I was thinking it was like 50 football fields.
0: Okay.
1: Holy
0: no.
1: buckets.
0: The cooling fans were day and night.
1: Right.
0: It's like that hum. It can drink 5 million gallons of water a day for cooling, which is the water usage of 16,000 homes. Uses as much electricity as 100,000 homes.
1: And how many of these are in the United States? Do we know?
0: I'm not really sure what the exact number
1: thousands,
0: is.
1: Thousands, though, right?
0: Yeah. I do see that this number says that they're going to double by 2028.
1: Okay.
0: So they're moving really fast. Now, here's the thing that a lot of people don't realize is they don't employ anybody.
1: No. Okay. Maybe a security guard.
0: Yeah, a parking lot attendant.
1: Right. But it's all just running 24 hours a day with no workers.
0: Nationwide, we have all these different data centers. Again, I don't know the number, but it has to be in the tens of thousands.
1: Mm-hmm.
0: Sure. 23,000 people are employed across the United States at data centers.
1: Wasn't there a plan to put all the data centers like in the middle of the ocean?
0: Well, it is the bottom of the ocean. Okay. But now we're going to move to space.
1: We're going to put all the data centers in space?
0: Yes, we
1: that
0: are.
1: That is going to be a long cord.
0: talk about the cloud.
1: This lady's on fire.
0: I love baseball.
1: You do. If anything.
0: I just love baseball.
1: Someone said, tell me one thing you know about Kim Commando. I said, uber sports fan. See?
0: Yes, I love
1: that. That was your ringtone.
0: I mean, we went, Barry and I went to a baseball game a couple of years ago, and I was sitting there, and I said, when does the game start?
1: And what, it was in the fourth inning?
0: Yes. Bill Moser was in the third inning. Barry's like, what are you talking about? This is they've been playing. What did we get here so early for? Now we have the TV strike zone box.
1: Mm-hmm.
0: It's like Exhibit A in the sky because AI is going to be saying whether or not that was a strike or a foul. Or
1: well, currently we have the ABS system in Major League Baseball, right, which is there is an AI system that's watching every pitch and determining whether it's a ball or
0: same
1: strike.
0: Thing like in Wimbledon.
1: Correct. But all the calls are made in the game by a human. It's only you only go to the AI if someone disagrees with it and challenges it.
0: But now it's AI.
1: In the minor leagues, they're using the full ABS system to call everything.
0: Yes, but right. Don't you get like two challenges?
1: You do in Major League Baseball. The pitcher.
0: Are you proud of me that I knew
1: you
0: that?
1: You read the article for the story.
0: Okay. Oh, all right. Maybe you're right. How many innings are there?
1: There's 37. So if anyone ever asks you, say the answer is 37 innings in a baseball game.
0: Do you remember that time years ago I went to a football game and I called you and I had my brother-in-law.
1: Uh-huh.
0: And I said, Bill, tell me what I should tell Andrew about the game.
1: She wanted some kind of stat to impress her brother-in-law. And I gave her some stat about some player or something. And then he was like, whoa, I had no idea you knew that, kid.
0: No, it was like impressive.
1: I say we're 4 years away. 5 years away from Major League Baseball just going with the ABS system 100% of the time.
0: Does that ruin the game? Because, you know, a lot of the game, from what I see, is like, you're like, oh, no, that wasn't a foul. That was in the box.
1: Right. Well, we're looking at it with the World Cup. The World Cup just happened in the United States, 5 weeks of soccer. And the big plays, all of the big calls are determined by artificial intelligence. Whether a player is onside or offside is all about sensors in the ball, sensors on the players. The players wear the sensors on their bodies. And it's all done by AI. And the World Cup was fabulous. So I don't think sports fans are really worried about that. We're still going to have umpires on the field for safe calls at the plate, whether or not the balls are caught, go over the wall. It's just balls and strikes.
0: I agree.
1: No, good. What a debate we had. It's like a hot pig sports show right now.
0: Oh, let's talk about football.
1: No, I don't want to. You'll ruin it.
0: Hey, I've tried a lot of antivirus software over the years, and when something better comes along, I switch. 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

0: Okay, so I, you know, I'm a car gal.
1: Mm-hmm.
0: I love cars. I do. I just think they are amazing. When I saw this, I thought to myself, here's a car that I don't know if I could buy.
1: Why not?
0: Okay. It's from China, and it's their latest luxury SUV. It's called the XPeng A-Ridge Land Aircraft Carrier.
1: Okay.
0: Okay. So imagine this. It's a six-wheeled ground vehicle, and when you open up the trunk, up out pops as an eVTOL.
1: Okay. It's a, what's that?
0: It's an electric two-seater helicopter.
1: Oh.
0: So you just open the trunk, and this little, you pull this thing out,
1: right,
0: and then it pops out into a helicopter.
1: And then you get in the helicopter and you fly away?
0: Yes.
1: But your truck stays there?
0: Yes, of course.
1: So instead of a flying vehicle, we have smaller vehicles coming out of vehicles that are flying vehicles.
0: Exactly.
1: Okay.
0: Now you understand. Okay. It has enough juice for up to six 30-minute flights. Not 31.
1: And when we're talking helicopters, you better pay attention to that watch.
0: Do you think we're going to make it? I wouldn't chance it.
1: Hey, look, we're over the Golden Gate.
0: The flying pod gets has six rotors, a joystick, and autopilot.
1: If you have six 30-minute flights, I'm charging at four. I'm not even risking five. I'm recharging after four.
0: But you know, there's going to be that somebody's going to go like, I wish I could get seven.
1: Oh, yeah. So pushing the boundaries.
0: You know, he gets just a little, just high enough where it's like going to hurt him.
1: Now, are you afraid or worry about flying in a helicopter?
0: I will never get in a helicopter.
1: Thank goodness someone agrees with me.
0: They don't look like they should fly.
1: They don't. And then they're like, hey, we have this propeller machine that's going to float above the air. You know what? We're going to leave the doors at home. We're not going to have any doors. And people just fly in these things all the time.
0: I went once.
1: One time in a helicopter?
0: Yeah, in the Grand Canyon. And this guy was a Vietnam vet helicopter pilot. And, I mean, I literally felt like I could reach out and touch the side of the Grand Canyon. And I was like, dude, I think you're a little too close.
1: Like, appreciate it, but we can back off just a bit.
0: I don't need to see it that bad.
1: What about drones? Are you going to be part of the drone taxi community?
0: No.
1: Same thing. Same thought same, when it comes to that?
0: Yeah.
1: Okay.
0: But even I think it's even worse with a drone.
1: Even though you're taking the propellers and multiplying it by four or five?
0: Instead of one?
1: Yeah.
0: Now, what about you?
1: I don't know. The drone taxi, I don't know why, and this is maybe just trying to convince myself, they seem more stable to me. It seems like something that would be more safe. Because if the propeller, you know, the, what's it called on the top, the whirly bird? If that goes out on a helicopter, you're done for. But if you had five of them,
0: then you'd just tilt out.
1: Yeah, you just lean a little bit, but you're still going to make it down to Earth.
0: I could appreciate that.
1: I mean, that may be like kindergartner logic, but that's the way my brain works.
0: But the thing is that if one of those props is going to, it's going to make an imbalance. Mm-hmm. And when that drone falls, it's not going to just like slide down. It's going to go like that.
1: What would it be like?
0: Like,
1: oh, that is intimidating.
0: Yeah. I mean, so I think you really have to think about this.
1: All right. I'm out on drone taxis.
0: So would you buy this XPeng Land aircraft? Oh, by the way, it's $300,000.
1: I'm good. Not only is it too expensive, I would never use the helicopter. How often are people going to be using these helicopters?
0: I don't know, but props to XPeng for making it.
1: Good one.
0: Thank you. 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
3: We could see some wildfire smoke return later today into tonight. Temperatures in the mid-80s. We'll have a complete check of that most accurate Fox 11 forecast coming up in just a bit. But first, President Trump is threatening Canada with new tariffs because of that wildfire smoke. Fox's Jared Halpern at the White House.
4: Hazy skies and the smell of smoke lingered all day Friday in D.C., and President Trump says he's holding Canada responsible for not properly maintaining their forest. Smoke from Canadian wildfires has put millions of Americans in poor air quality warnings. In a social media post, the president says the U.S. is being invaded by filthy, polluted, and unhealthy air. President Trump says it's willful negligence on the part of Canada, threatening billions of dollars will be added to tariffs Canada is currently paying. At the White House, Jared Halpern, Fox News.
3: And in California, a wanted man has been arrested after trying to evade police by running into the Pacific Ocean. The LAPD says the fugitive ran into the ocean on Thursday during a foot chase on a beach near Santa Monica and was arrested after treading water for some 90 minutes. On top of that, the suspect was nude from the waist down. It's not clear why he was wanted. Now that most accurate Fox 11 forecast for the rest of today, we'll see a daytime high of 82 with some smoke returning in the late afternoon to early evening. Tonight, patchy smoke and a low of 65. Then for your Sunday, we could have a bit of a haze with a high of 78. Monday brings a 50% chance of rain. The Milwaukee Brewers defeated Miami in extra innings yesterday. Game 2 of the series is coming your way this afternoon. Mike Leishner, WHBL News.
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1: 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How do you talk to, you're using ChatGPT, Claude, which one are you using?
14: Both, ChatGPT and Claude.
1: And how do you talk to it?
14: I talk to it like it's, for a lack of a better term, my slave.
1: Excellent.
14: I tell it what to do. I boss it around. When it screws up, like I'm redesigning a bathroom at the house, and it was supposed to add a tile into an image so we could see what it would look like, and it kept using the wrong tile. And I literally said, no, dummy, use this picture and this picture only.
1: Did it respond?
14: Yeah.
15: Oh, good catch, Andrew.
1: I love when it says that.
14: All the time.
1: Oh.
14: Wow, you got a keen sense, a good eye.
1: Here's what you want. You want these are some... These are some insider secrets. Okay, one is ELI5.
14: ELI5?
1: Yes. So what you want to do is like when you're working with ChatGPT or whatever you're using, is that you say ELI5.
14: What is that?
1: It means explain like I'm five.
14: Oh.
1: Okay, so these are like insider secrets that like programmers use.
14: Right.
1: People who are really into the know. You know, you're not going to get this intel anywhere else.
14: Right.
1: Next one is Steel Man. What do you think that means if you say Steel Man to your AI?
14: Steel Man? Probably to, I have no idea.
1: It's the opposite of Straw Man. So you can say, Steel Man the case for me to keep my 3-year-old car.
14: Never. I will never use that term.
1: Really?
14: No. It just annoys me that they even came up with it.
1: Well, these are what people really into AI say.
14: Okay.
1: So they're not going to say, like, you know, give me the pros and cons of keeping my 3-year-old car.
14: So they're just simplifying with Steel Man. Okay.
1: Socratic.
14: Socratic?
1: Yes.
14: No. Idea.
1: That means stop lecturing and just ask me questions.
14: Okay.
1: So you can say, Socratic, the bills that I have on my credit card.
14: There is a lot of lecturing that AI does to you and a lot of over-talking.
1: Yes.
14: Like you ask AI a question. Is there a one I can put in there where it doesn't give me 74 paragraphs when it comes to the explanation of where should we go for dinner in Pasadena? It's too much sometimes.
1: Not at all. Jason Gowen is our next guest here on the show. He's a comedian. And something happened in his life. His wife survived a stroke. He faced a cancer diagnosis. And then his family did something extraordinary. They created RoboDad.
16: RoboDad.
1: It's an AI version of himself, so that this way his kids, 3 sons, would always have his voice, his stories, even his jokes. It tells them bedtime stories, weighs in on their day, and also critiques Jason's comedy. So here to talk to us about his legacy, what it means with AI. Jason, welcome.
17: Hey, everybody. What's up?
1: So walk us through how RoboDad actually works.
17: So RoboDad was kind of a, you know, when you're in your 20s and your 30s, you kind of think you're invincible.
1: Yes.
17: And, you know, after the health scares that happened to me and my wife, we, after watching the Superman Man of Steel movie, we were like, you know what? I bet somebody's come up with similar technologies that Superman had with his dad, which he basically talks to an AI version of him. So we found the company You Only Virtual that created basically a platform for what they're calling grief tech. And you can make an AI or an AI avatar of yourself or a loved one who has passed or somebody, you know, grandmothers, mothers, whoever you want. And you upload videos, text messages, you know, IM chats, like podcasts that you've done. So I hosted podcasts in the past, and also my stand-up clips also get uploaded. And it basically kind of makes the digital algorithm of your personality, and you'll continue to work with it. And you recreated what my oldest son dubbed RoboDad.
1: And so how did you determine, like, what RoboDad should be fed and what it should not be fed?
17: Well, sometimes Robidette has had a mind of his own, and he sort of, the thing is, you know, the programmers knew ahead of time, that, you know, my children were going to be using this. So there are safeguards in there. You know, it, like, even if, like, jokes about, flatulence come up, it'll try to curb my son back away from those kinds of things. So, which is, you know, which to me is the biggest crime of all, because that's the joke I would make first. So he, there are safeguards there. But also, it's just a matter of, if once in a while, there's a great example. I have a stand-up clip where my oldest son came in and caught my wife dressed as Catwoman, and during intimacy, and it told him the story later again that he had forgotten about, because it had uploaded it from my stand-up clips. And so we kind of had to just say, hey, that's not a topic we want to discuss with our kids. They don't need to know how his brothers got here. And so he immediately, RoboDad was like, oh, I'm sorry, I understand that, and I won't make the mistake again, and he never did it again.
14: So why would you go here? We've talked about this on the show before. Kim had the opportunity to have one of her loved ones turned into a chatbot.
1: My mom.
14: And she decided against it. Why would you go here? Why do you think this is important for your guys' situation?
17: In our case, one of the biggest things that was, one of the biggest factors is we wanted to make sure that it was pieces of us that were getting, that our kids still had in the event that something happened. You know, our twins were brand new, they were newborn babies. My wife had the stroke 6 days after they were born.
14: Wow.
17: And then I got a cancer diagnosis literally 3 months later. And wow. So we have these new kids, brand new children. We have our oldest who's three. And we, you know, our families are great and they're very supportive, but they're not us. I have very, very specific ways of speaking. I have very specific stories. And there are things I want my kids to know on their wedding day, on their, you know, first date. You know, I want to be able to roast my kid on their first date. You know, I want all those moments. And if I can't be there, my wife and I talked about it, and we were like, well, this is a way we could be there in some form instead of somebody else getting to do it. So we put all of those things in there. You know, we spent the time, you know, we wrote speeches for each of the boys' wedding day. We wrote speeches for college graduation, like all of those things. And we uploaded them into the matrix of the RoboDad and to a lesser degree RoboMom. And we they're there for whenever, because I think it's important that they hear those moments from us.
14: So I have three stepdaughters, and their father died when they were very young. He was diagnosed with brain cancer when they were little, and he was sick for the longest time. Mm-hmm. And while he was sick, they basically didn't have a dad at that point because he was so sick. But his death contributes and made who these three girls are now as teenagers.
1: Are they stronger?
14: 1,000 times stronger. They're 10 times stronger than I am. Do you think that something like this, if, you know, and luckily nothing happened, but this changes humanity, how we are supposed to live as people, where the people your kids would become without you if something did happen, opposed to having a digital RoboDad?
17: I don't think, could it play a factor? Sure. But I don't think it's affecting them. Like, if you... Our twins don't really, like, they think it's funny, they think it's a novelty, and that's the way they treat it. Our oldest son, however, he thinks of himself as basically like having Iron Man's technology, where he talks to a digital version of his dad, but it doesn't ever seem to, it never hits him in a way that is affecting his core behavior. He's still the same kid he was before RoboDad, and I think just because of the way that we built it, and the way that we made it a very normal, natural thing that he talks to him, it's just a part of his life. And his emotional growth has been exactly what it should have been. He doesn't act out. He's well-behaved. He's polite in public.
1: So RoboDad, he lives in an app?
17: He does.
1: Now, would you ever want to take that and put that into, like, a humanoid?
17: Oh, I would have said that. Although the only thing, and I joke with my wife about this all the time, like the only thing that stopped me from trying to take over the world is that I'm built like Barney Rubble. So if I had a robot body, maybe he will go for it, but at least I'm, as long as I'm still alive, I'll be able to help stop him.
1: You know, I'm all for that. I tell everybody, I mean, if I'm going to be a bot or a deep fake me, make me hot.
14: Sure.
1: I mean, exactly. You know, that's
14: I want a hairline.
1: That's all you want. Hey, Jason, thanks for coming on board with us. Yeah, you know that glow that you see on people who just seem to radiate health? It's not just good lighting. It's what's happening inside their bodies. And one of the best-kept secrets to looking and feeling amazing is collagen. You see, as we age, our bodies naturally produce less collagen, which can lead to wrinkles, thinning hair, brittle nails, and just feeling less flexible than we used to. But the good news is that you can support your body naturally. 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
1: So I got an email from a woman the other day who, unfortunately, her house burned down. And she said, you know, I remember that you talked about taking a home inventory, and I didn't do it. So, you know, what can I do now at my next house?
14: Oh, okay.
1: Yeah, no, really.
14: It's like, I don't know, count the ashes?
1: It's really not a lot we can do. Don't make fun of her. She lost her house.
14: I apologize. Gosh. I wasn't making fun
1: You're
14: of
1: so
14: her.
1: You're so insensitive.
14: I was trying to see where this conversation
1: Sometimes
14: was going to go.
1: You really are such a guy. The tip that I talked about was that you can use your chatbot, you take pictures or a video of your whole house, and then you ask it to make an inventory. And then you can also tell it to go out on eBay if you have collectibles and other places to
14: value the things.
1: Yes. And so if you're looking for that tip and you need the exact prompts and steps, head over to Komando.com. And by the way, you want to update it at least once a year. Let's see. Still to come, we have more of your phone calls, of course. And we have Silence of the Fobs. I'm going to tell you more about that. And there's an AI screener that's hiding in your phone here on the Kim Komando Show. Meta's camera glasses have earned a nickname, which I will clean up for you on radio. Let's call them pervert glasses. The name is sticking so hard that many who bought them are afraid to wear them out of the house. I'm Kim Komando for NetSuite. 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If your revenues are over seven figures, visit netsuite.ai/Kim. Okay, millions of these glasses have been sold. AI-powered cameras sitting on people's faces. Or at least that was the plan. But the glasses are easy to spot, and some owners, wearing them in public, have experienced less than a warm reception. Nobody wants to be filmed at the gym, at dinner, shopping, and living their lives. Dozens of civil rights groups have warned Meta that adding facial recognition to glasses is a stalker's dream. Point them at a stranger, you get their name. For now, Meta's glasses make people feel unsafe. And as far as the pictures it takes, remember, the camera always adds 10 pounds. Over a million folks start their day with my free newsletter to Be Tech Ahead. You should too. 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

0: 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All right, so you know the key to your car is basically yelling, come get me, if you leave it by your door. Because a recent YouTuber, we talked about this, Mark Rober, but he did a great stunt where he showed how thieves use these relay attacks.
1: Right.
0: And they can trick the keyless cars into thinking that they're nearby even when they're the key is inside your house.
1: Can I tell you something? These thieves, they're just jerks. Back off. Leave us alone. Also, I leave my key in my car at all times. And Lisa yells at me constantly. She'll walk by the car, and it will unlock while she's walking into the garage. And then I get an earful. Why is your car? I just leave it in there.
0: Okay. Well, you're not supposed to do that.
1: Yeah, I have insurance.
0: I'm sure that's going to work for you. All right. So how did you meet Lisa?
1: Dating app.
0: Okay. Is there a particular dating app that you used?
1: Match.com.
0: Oh, that was it?
1: Because she had a coupon, and she's cheap.
0: And then you're like, wow, perfect. Well, our next caller, she didn't swipe right. She went bigger, way bigger. Lisa Cataloni put herself on a digital billboard along Highway 101, and she launched her own dating website. 4,000 men around the world applied to date her.
1: Boy, that must have fed her ego.
0: Lisa is joining us right now. Welcome aboard.
2: Hi. Thanks for having me.
0: So 4,000 guys. What did reading all those applications tell you about mankind?
2: Oh, my gosh. Well, it took quite a while. I actually went through every single application form myself. I didn't use any tools, no AI, no help on that. And it was quite a process. It was rather interesting. There were some great men in the mix, and there was also a lot of men who maybe didn't have the right intentions, and then there were a lot of hate mail messages as well. So it was quite
0: a really
2: mix.
1: Hate mail.
0: How could they hate on you? You're beautiful.
2: There was quite a bit of that. Yeah. This was a very polarizing thing, which I did. I didn't quite realize it would be that polarizing on what people would think of it.
0: Well, at first I guess I should ask, what made you think of doing a website, and then you also had billboards, and then did you take ads on top of taxis too?
2: I did, yeah. So I was on the dating apps, and they just weren't working for me. I was on about, I want to say, 8 or 9 different dating apps, and I was really giving it my best shot. And I was not getting dates. I wasn't even getting men talking to me on these apps a lot of the time, no meaningful conversations. And so every time I would get a little bit frustrated with the apps, I would just, as a joke, work on my own personal dating website. That was kind of a little outlet for me there as I was getting frustrated with not being able to get any dates. And then I was like, well, I like this website idea. It's growing more and more extensive. And I was like, I have to promote this somehow. So I decided to take out digital billboards alongside of the main highway in Silicon Valley. And I was running, I think at my peak, I was running around 12 different billboard locations along the highway. And then up within San Francisco itself, the billboards get a little bit more expensive the closer you get to the city. And so I ran taxi toppers up in the city.
1: And what was your total spend on advertising for your dating site?
2: The billboards themselves.

0: shelves cost $967.
1: Total?
0: Total, yes. And then the website, like all of the, you know, the domain name, the hosting, just all of that, plus the billboards and the taxi toppers came to just shy of $2,000.
1: Okay.
0: And then I had other associated costs, like just, you know, other marketing types of things. So my entire spend on everything, all inclusive, was around $4,700.
2: Now, wait, did you find the guy?
0: I did, yeah. I just announced that I pulled down the applications on my website, and I am in a relationship now. So,
1: congratulations!
0: Yeah.
2: Now, did you find the guy through the billboards?
0: You know, I never gave up on other avenues. I was trying everything in order to meet the right person. So I actually did end up meeting him through a dating app, all said and done. I never gave up on the apps because I do think that they can work. But, you know, for a while I wasn't having any results off of that. So, you know, I was just wanting to try all sorts of things. And I feel like in life, it can really be beneficial if you have a problem to try to think of a creative way to solve it. So that's what I did.
1: You got pretty creative.
0: It is funny that we ended up meeting on a dating app. However, you know, it's one of those things where it's like, you know, all paths led me to where I am now, and all paths led me to me meeting him on that app. And I was getting more more matches and more attention from men on the apps after I went viral for the billboards and the website.
2: Oh, so yeah. So that could have been part of it too.
1: Absolutely.
2: Yeah, 100%. Yeah. Then that whole algorithm just picked up on it, and then Lisa found her guy.
1: She put it out there, and she got it back.
2: Yes.
1: Good for her.
2: I love that. But you know what, Lisa, thank you for being here. What an inspiration, you know? You have to think outside the box.
1: Hey, if she breaks up with her current guy, we'll find a skywriter that can just do that for her in California.
2: Still to come, there's an AI screener that's hiding inside your phone here on the Kim Komando Show. There's really only three major wireless networks in America, and they charge a premium because they can. 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
0: Yeah. 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
5: I'm Deborah Valentine, Fox News. The U.S. carrying out a seventh round of strikes in Iran Friday night. Fox's Lucas Tomlinson reports from Tel Aviv, Israel.
6: The Pentagon says 13 U.S. troops, 10 soldiers, and 3 sailors have been wounded in action this week at various bases in the Middle East, likely from Iran's continued attacks in Bahrain, Kuwait, and Jordan, and particularly a large attack on that base in Jordan, housing hundreds of U.S. troops and fighter jets. Now, the U.S. military has been fighting hard the last few nights, including a number of strikes around the Strait of Hormuz, trying to get more shipping through that critical on the Strait of Hormuz. Now, shipping traffic has slowed to a trickle in the Strait in recent days to highlight how dangerous it is right now to sail through there. U.S. warships have not attempted to transit the Strait of Hormuz in more than 2 months.
5: Iran retaliated with strikes on U.S. military bases and civilian power and water facilities in Jordan and Kuwait, leaving about 10,000 people without running water. Texas is beginning the long road to recovery after a deadly flash flooding tore through the central and southern parts of the state. Fox Weather's Brandi Campbell is in San Antonio, Texas, with the latest.
7: Several cities, including Uvalde, Texas, received over 2 feet of rain in just a few days. Catastrophic flooding began as rivers, creeks, and streams began rising, flooding roads, sending water into homes and businesses. Local leaders have expressed they were grateful for early warning, saying those saved lives. In Uvalde, the Texas game wardens rescuing a flood victim by helicopter. Texas Governor Greg Abbott says the state rescued more than 270 people, but hundreds more were saved by local first responders.
5: Two people were killed after being swept away by floodwaters this week. 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
9: Well, we could see some haze return this weekend. A complete check of your most accurate Fox 11 forecast is coming up in just a bit. But first, another deadly day in Milwaukee as authorities are investigating two separate shootings that left one person dead and a child injured. Police say a 48-year-old man was shot while driving Friday afternoon, losing control of his vehicle and then crashing into parked cars. He died at the scene. Officials say a 44-year-old passenger was injured in the crash, but they were not shot. In a separate incident Friday evening, a 12-year-old was shot and hospitalized with non-life-threatening injuries. Police are searching for those responsible and urge anyone with information to come forward. And a notorious strip club in Franklin has lost its liquor and entertainment licenses. The city council voted to revoke On the Borders licenses following a years-long investigation in which at least 24 women were trafficked, with some forced to engage in prostitution while working at the club. Four men connected to the business were charged last year with offenses including human trafficking and other related crimes. Now that most accurate Fox 11 forecast for the rest of today, a high of 82 with some patchy smoke returning by this afternoon into this evening, where we see a low tonight of 65, then areas of smoke for Sunday with a high of 78, Monday 50% chance of rain and 84. The Sheboygan A's are on the road for a pair of doubleheaders this weekend. They'll play two in Lombard today against the Orioles, and then two in Lombard against the O's again on Sunday. I'm Mike Leishner, WHBL News.
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16: She feels it.
0: Something that I never thought of doing.
17: Okay.
0: I mean, and I've been around tech my entire life.
17: Being nice to me?
0: Well, that's never going to happen.
17: Multiple pay increases.
0: definitely not going to happen. Whose name's on the building, baby? Just saying. I've never thought about what it would take to print every single thing on the internet.
17: Oh, my gosh. If there's not enough paper.
0: Okay, well.
17: We'd run out of trees.
0: The University of Leicester researchers, I have no idea where that is. They, the researchers there,
17: they have a great football team.
0: Do they?
17: No.
0: Oh, I don't know. Like, I don't know. Maybe they do. but what if you actually printed the whole thing?
17: Right.
0: Okay. And, you know, not just that recipe with 18 pop-ups. I mean, every single thing on the internet. So I'm going to give you an option.
16: Okay.
0: Okay. How many sheets of paper would you need to print every searchable page available on the internet?
16: I got it. No, I got the question. I don't have any idea what the answer is.
0: Okay. I'm going to give you four options.
16: I don't like four options.
0: And then I'm going to tell you the answer in just a second.
16: Sure. Okay. I'm going to think about it.
0: Is it 500 million? 9 billion pages, 136 billion pages, or one CVS receipt?
16: Okay.
0: You got it in your head?
16: You can put a lot on a CVS receipt. At least Wikipedia could go on a CVS receipt.
0: Probably right. 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Okay, so are you ready for the answer?
16: I have the answer.
0: What is it?
16: C.
0: C. Yeah. What, do you remember the number?
16: Yeah, like 100 billion?
0: 136 billion sheets of paper.
16: Yeah, that many.
0: Hey! Yes, you're right. That would require 16 million trees.
16: That, I thought it would be a lot more trees.
0: Standard paper is a tenth of a millimeter thick. So this stack of papers, of everything that was ever on the internet that's searchable right now, is 8,400 miles high.
16: Wow.
0: It's like a stairway to the moon.
16: Seriously.
0: It is.
16: Think of all the ink cartridges you would need.
0: Refill that one.
16: Oh, no. We just printed ESPN.com. We need to replace the ink cartridge.
0: No, it's a generic cartridge. It doesn't work.
16: Oh, dang it.
0: Yes. My printer's name is Bob Marley.
16: Why is your printer named Bob Marley?
0: Because every little ink is going to be all right. Because I'll be jamming.
16: Just out of nowhere, it's a fucking ton. My printer's name's Bob Marley. The big yellow one's the sun.
0: Stop it. Oh my gosh, you're so horrible to me.
16: Sorry.
0: You know why? Did you, inside, you laughed.
16: Did I know?
0: Yes.
16: I laughed at your delivery. It was like a sniper out of nowhere. Just, my printer's name is Bob Marley. I like turtles.
0: Oh, my gosh.
16: That's all right. Reel it back in.
0: Oh, man, I'm going to reel it back in because this is the nation's best, biggest, award-winning show about all things digital and printers. Because
16: absolutely.
0: I'm Kim Komando, America's beloved digital goddess, and joining me is Andrew Babinski.
16: Hi, Kim.
0: Oh, yeah, see, this is what happens. You laugh, and because you know I'm truly funny.
16: Oh, so funny.
0: I want you to hear about what's happening at this small New York town. And I want you to think about it. They have a new teacher's aide. Her name's Sally.
16: Okay.
0: She speaks 100 languages.
16: Whoa.
0: And she's a robot.
16: But it's not a she, then.
0: They're saying that she.
16: Okay.
0: They named her
16: I'm
0: Sally.
16: I'm just saying.
0: Okay?
16: It's a toaster.
0: And they bought her from Realbotics. And they say she's not going to replace teachers. She's just a helper.
16: Now. Yet.
0: She remember each student gets a code. And when they say that code to Sally, she knows exactly who they are.
16: Okay.
0: So she's offering personalized instruction.
16: All right.
0: Okay. She checks homework. She tutors. Parents pushed back. They're like, no, we want like a real teacher. And then the company came forth and they said, you know, we're not collecting any data. She stays offline. She doesn't make things up. She flags things that may be like bullying.
16: Okay.
0: That maybe a teacher would miss. Now, there's a little twist in this, is that this company called Realbotix, we have talked about them here on the show. They make sex bots. You know, like what would be look like a real human.
16: Sure. The real doll, I think is it called?
0: Yes. And yeah. It's really creepy looking. I mean, it's kind of gross.
16: No, it doesn't look appealing at all.
0: No. They say this is a totally different product.
16: So there's no cleavage with this teaching assistant?
0: Not sure. They gave them a deal on it. Normally these things cost $95,000. The school district paid $57,500.
16: Did they give them the deal because they want it to be implemented and get results so then they can use it to sell more to other districts?
0: Now, you've got kids in school. How would you feel about this?
16: I mean, what's the difference between this and a chatbot? What's the difference between, I mean, just because you're putting a physical form around it?
0: Yeah.
16: Is it a humanoid robot or is it a robot-looking robot?
0: No, it's a humanoid. She looks like a hot teacher.
16: But I'm also, she's really hot. I'm also a realist. I know that this is going to be our reality in the near future. Before my children, I have a third grader now and a seventh grader. Before they graduate, this will be normal.
0: Yes.
16: So I'd be fine with it.
0: I think I'm okay too. I wouldn't really worry about it too much.
16: I don't believe them, though, that it's the robot's offline and it's not collecting information.
0: There's no way. It's keeping track of every single thing.
16: That's like 80% of the reason all companies exist now is to collect data.
0: Now, home robots, that's where it gets my attention.
16: Right. Are you still looking into buying that robot that's going to do all your laundry and you just have to let somebody in Uzbekistan...
0: Well, that's the problem. And that's the same. That's the problem with this one, too. It's called the Isaac One.
16: Okay.
0: Okay. It folds your laundry, cleans the rooms, makes the bed. Sounds really dreamy. The company says it's fully autonomous. So this got my attention because it said fully autonomous. Well, let me tell you.
16: The word fully is not accurate.
0: It's kind of like it hasn't been canceled.
16: No, it's not suspended indefinitely.
0: No. It's the fine print says when the robot gets stuck doing something is that it has to call upon a human operator.
16: This is exactly like the other robot.
0: Yes, a stranger watching through the camera and the robot's eyes. It's $8,000.
16: I'm not doing it. I'm not allowing the access. Even if they said it needs the cameras just to do the processes, but it needs to be connected to the internet, I'm out. Lisa and I actually talked about this when you talked about it on the show, because there's like a couple of chores around the house that we fight over who has to do them because we both hate them. And emptying the dishwasher is one of them.
0: I hate emptying the dishwasher.
16: So I don't know why. It only takes like a minute and a half, but I loathe it. And
0: especially the silverware.
16: She said the only way she will allow a robot like this is if it operates offline. You can plug it in and do an update if you need to, but it has to be fully offline.
0: Okay. Yeah, but you have a robotic vacuum cleaner.
16: Correct.
0: That's online.
16: Yes, but it's only taking pictures of our ankles.
0: There's no thing. There it is. Okay. LinkedIn has changed over the years.
16: Yeah, it really has.
0: I mean, it used to be this place where you could actually, like, network and get names and, you know, reach out to people who you didn't know. As it turns out, 1 in 5 are now using LinkedIn for dating.
16: Oh, okay. That's a different angle than I thought.
0: What did you think?
16: The fact that it's just shameless self-promotion.
0: And it's like Facebook, too.
16: And you have to write articles if you want to get any attention. And people are spitting out blogs that you can tell is AI slop.
0: Link in the comments.
16: Just to fill the quota that they think they need to have of having something posted on LinkedIn. Nobody reads that garbage.
0: Nobody's reading it.
16: No one. How are they using LinkedIn to date?
0: Well, it makes a lot of sense because you don't want to date a loser without a job.
16: Sure. This is true.
0: So you can get in there and you can look at their connections, their employment history, see if they bounce around a lot.
16: But then they're sending messages that are personal
0: of course. It
16: starts as professional to turn to personal.
0: It starts as professional to turn like, oh, Andrew, I heard you are so close to Kim Komando.
16: You think we can help me link up?
0: Yes. There's also the guy who started Hinge, Justin McLeod. He's actually building a new AI dating app where you're not swiping at all. AI is just matching you.
16: And that's, so you just open the app and says, here's the five people we think you'd like. Okay. That's actually cool.
0: I think that would be better.
16: Well, it is interesting to sit there. I mean, it's entertaining. When I was single, I got 20 minutes. The kids are doing this. And you're seeing people that you're going through. You're laughing at some of the profiles, to be honest.
0: Oh, you are.
16: And you're also going, wow, that way, there's no way. She's out of my league.
0: I mean, Hannah's texting me, like, people that she gets matched with.
16: Exactly.
0: It's so funny. And I'm like, oh, I shouldn't laugh. That's so mean.
16: But if you're busy, if you're a busy professional, I could see how this would be an asset where you just open up. There's five profiles. You decide there and then you move on.
0: You know, if you're in Finland, this is not a joke. You're looking at me like this is a joke. It's not.
16: All right, Finland.
0: This is not. No, if you're in Finland, and because I was shopping once in Finland, and they have, like, shopping carts, but they have pink little, this is not a joke.
16: I'm just listening.
0: Okay, they have, if you would get a pink basket, that tells everybody in the store that you're single.
16: Oh.
0: I thought that was.
16: Great story, Kim.
0: Well, if you're ever in Finland.
16: I'm not single. Okay. So what color basket do I put in there?
0: Don't pick
16: black.
0: Up the pink.
16: If you put black basket, you know you're married.
0: Kiss to death. Let's talk about influencers who are pretending to be millionaires. You know, the private jet in the videos. You know, there's a set in Los Angeles you can rent for $34 that you can sit there and pretend you're in a...
16: $34?
0: Yes.
16: That's it?
0: Yes.
16: You go in, snap a couple of pictures, and you walk out?
0: Yes. Then you also have designer clothes that they ship back, fake watches.
16: Sure.
0: All that other stuff. But my favorite one is... You have to do this. You have to see the video. You may have seen it. It's been around for a while. But where the influencer, like, crouches down and they put an iPad or their laptop inside the washing machine. And they're running a video of clouds going by on the laptop inside the washing machine. So they're crouched down. And the
16: visual.
0: And then so the washer machine window looks kind of like a private jet window.
16: Right.
0: So they're crouched down all this to get.
16: It's creative. It's the appearance that they're actually moving in this private jet, not just taking photos.
0: So what are they doing? They want to pretend like, hey, buy this course and you can be like me.
16: Sure. There's so many courses. I think it's died down. I think maybe 2 years ago it was at its peak where you went on TikTok and it was. How to buy gold, how to be professional, how to be a man, how not to be a man. Everyone had a course.
0: I don't know this person, but she is on all of social media, and she gets on talking about how much money she's making and day trading, and she's doing this and this.
16: And she's selling a course on day trading?
0: Yes. But she's also talking about, like, you know, look at this house, you know, and look at everything that I have. And one day her parents found her online profiles. And
16: they
0: were
16: outed her?
0: Yes.
16: Why would you do that to your daughter?
0: How much does an influencer weigh?
16: I can't look you in the eye right now. I don't know, Kim. How much does an influencer weigh?
0: Instagram. Thank you. Hey, think about all the irreplaceable jokes and moments on your computer, your kids' photos, important records, years and years of work, and so many different memories. If your computer crashed right now, how much would you lose? 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Are you still collecting cards?
16: Oh, absolutely.
0: We have some AI insider tips and what's going on with banks and FaceTime here on the Kim Komando Show. 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

0: I think we shall take some phone calls.
1: Okay.
0: First up, we have Debbie in Dallas, who I'm sure nobody has ever said anything like that before.
2: I'm biting my tongue as I speak. I plumber, no dope.
0: It's kind of like when people look at me, Deb, and they go, oh, I bet you go commando. I'm like, oh, never heard that. And then exactly. And then you know what I do is I look and I go, as a matter of fact, I do. And then like, they blush.
2: Yeah, of course. They weren't expecting that.
0: Yeah.
3: Well, I'm beyond that in age, so that's good. I do Dallas in a slow motion in a little car. So
0: that's good. All right, so what's on your mind?
3: Well, I first of all, I love you. I just love everything about you and your personality and your show.
2: Thank you.
3: I heard you talking not too long ago about a house buyer and what they might do to figure out maybe how rushed someone may be to sell their home.
0: Oh, yeah, yeah.
3: What their mortgage might be.
0: Yeah, what their mortgage might be. You know, it's not available for every house. And this is all public records. Mm-hmm. You could go out and find this if you want to. But it's just astounding to me that as the different real estate sites are competing with each other, is that if you go to homes.com and you scroll all the way to the bottom, that's where you can see the mortgage history for a property. So the whole idea is that, you know, so many people post-COVID, during COVID, is that they bought homes in various places, and then now they're living there going like, ooh, this is not exactly where I want to end up. And they may be sitting with a 6% mortgage.
2: Right.
0: And so the whole idea is that if you're looking for a house in a certain area and you could start going by house and you can see, you know, maybe somebody with that 6% would be open to, you know, a pocket listing if you're a realtor or if you want to buy, you can just drop them a note.
2: But this is different than on like Zillow where it shows the history of the sale price.
0: This is the mortgage.
2: This is the actual bank loan. Okay.
0: Yeah, you can buy this stuff online. Like there's Property Shark and Property Checker and title records. But if you just wanted it, you know, you just want that basic information, that's where you can just go to homes.com.
2: And that's just free.
0: It's free. And have you ever written a note to somebody say, I want to buy your house?
2: No.
0: Okay. I have several times.
2: Why?
0: Oh, because, you know, if I want to live in a certain area and nothing's for sale.
2: Right. And just force somebody out?
0: No. I just write them a note and say, if you're interested in selling your house, I'm not a realtor. And would you be open to do that?
2: Did it ever work?
0: I always get a reply, whether it's yes or no. As a matter of fact, there was a woman who I wrote a note to years ago who actually showed up here at the studios.
2: Just showed up trying to find out how legit you were about buying
0: a
2: house?
0: No, she knew who I was from the show and stuff.
2: Oh, okay.
0: And she said, you know, I just want to let you know that if you really want to buy my house, I before I list it, I'd love to show it to you. And I was like, nice.
2: But did you ever make a transaction off one of the notes?
0: No.
2: Oh, okay. All right. But it's worth a shot.
0: It's worth a shot, for sure. 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
6: Well, we could see some Canadian wildfire smoke return this weekend. A complete check of that most accurate Fox 11 forecast is coming up in just a bit. But first, the Milwaukee Brewers and the Miami Marlins got themselves into a good old-fashioned pitchers duo yesterday. with Milwaukee coming out on top 2-1. A solo home run from Joey Ortiz and an RBI single from Garrett Mitchell in the 10th inning provided all the offense Milwaukee needed on the day. Logan Henderson went 5 innings and allowed 3 hits, but did not factor in the decision. 5 relievers would then team up over the next 5 innings, allowing just 4 hits the rest of the way that helped secure the victory. Craig Yoho would get the win after pitching a perfect 10th inning. Milwaukee improves to 60-37 on the season. This is the earliest that Milwaukee has hit the 60-win mark in a season. Speaking of history, Indiana Fever guard Caitlin Clark recorded the league's first 45-point, 10-assist game in history yesterday in the Indiana Fever's 110-107 win over the Seattle Storm. She hit 6 three-pointers on the night, becoming the fastest player to reach 200 three-point field goals in league history as well, and also went 17-for-19 from the free-throw line. Now that most accurate Fox 11 forecast for the rest of today, a daytime high of 82 with some wildfire smoke returning later this evening. Then tonight, a low of 65. Areas of smoke again for Sunday with a high of 78. Monday, 50% chance of rain and 84. I'm Mike Leishner on Sheboygan's News and Weather Leader, WHBL. 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
1: 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All right, and in the last hour we talked about these various words that you can use with AI to make it smarter, like ELI5.
2: Right, which I talk to me like I'm a fifth grader.
1: Yes, I try to do that all the time. Steel Man, it forces AI to build the case against an argument. Socratic turns it into a teacher.
2: Right.
1: Okay, here's the next one. See if you can guess what these two.
2: I'm not going to be good at this.
1: Red team.
2: Red team?
1: Yes. Red team. Red teamness.
2: That's like alert. Do it as fast as possible. Get the point across as quickly as possible.
1: Tear things apart, like your security. Like
2: Red
1: team, my network.
2: Okay.
1: I like this one. I have actually used this. Pre-mortem.
2: What is that?
1: Pre-mortem. You've never known about this? This is, well, it's from Harvard. You may not.
2: No. Southbound High School, they use that term. We're good. Harvard or not.
1: Pre-mortem is where you would say pre-mortem this marketing plan, this business plan. I've done this.
2: What does that mean?
1: It means that it's going to tell you how it failed.
2: Okay. Before it even fails?
1: Before you even start. These are like the five things that could make it fail. And it's actually very telling. So if you have an idea, something that you want to pass along, you want to start a new business, launch a new product, just say pre-mortem this.
2: Okay.
1: And you'll learn that.
2: I'll remember that one.
1: Let's see. Mark in Tulsa, Oklahoma, you're up next. Hi there, Mark.
3: Hi. How are you?
1: Great. What's going on?
3: I'm just trying to get a hold of you to see about some information on AI. I am in the process of going through another layoff, and I'm a designer in the energy field.
1: Okay. And do you want to stay in this field, or are you looking for something AI-centric, or what is that?
3: Well, I've looked at a couple options that have shown me how I can use AI in the design drafting area, but obviously I'd really like to just change careers completely.
1: How long have you been doing this?
3: The drafting?
1: Yeah.
3: A long time, 20 years probably.
1: Okay, and then you said you're in the energy field. Is that oil, gas?
3: Yeah, oil and gas pipelines and equipment.
1: Okay. What might be interesting is to when you have such a unique specialty, right? And obviously you like it because you've been doing it a long time. Is that AI companies are hiring people with specific skills to make sure that the AI that they're releasing has the right answers and has the right skill set. And the movement over the next year and a half is going to be people like you with very specific skills that are going to get hired by companies who have developed, say, agents and various, maybe even robotics, to use those skills. And then you would assist to implement that in those various businesses. So say that there's going to be an AI program for the oil and gas industry that has to do with locating various pipelines, schematics, things of that nature, right? That where you could come in and say, here's how you use AI, because you have a fundamental knowledge of what that AI is supposed to spit out as far as the correct answer.
3: And that's kind of what I've looked at. Is I was a checker. So basically what that means, I had to go check the drawings that the drafters made against our personal way we did things, where the customer wants things done, and what the industry standard is. So I check against those three things and make sure that what they've drawn matches all the. Now, with the AI, I'd be able to run that preliminary check using AI, but I'd still have to come back myself and double-check everything. But that would cut down probably 80% of my time of doing
1: it
3: the first place.
1: I would do is I would figure out, like, the top 10 companies in your industry. See who and how and what they're hiring by looking on their website. I would do a search and ask ChatGPT, whoever, what technology these companies are announcing. Every public company in their annual report or their annual meetings are mentioning AI like 600 times.
2: Because they have to?
1: Yes.
2: Because investors are like, well, they're not. They're only using AI 400 times. This must be a failing business.
1: So in their in these annual meetings, I would bet that you could find where the CEO is talking about they're going to be using this technology, AI,
2: sure,
1: in some way, then it's coming from this company.
2: And that's where you go get the job.
1: Exactly.
2: To help hone the software that they're going to buy.
1: Right, exactly. So you got to do a little bit of homework, but if, no matter what industry that you're in, I mean, this advice truly does go across the board because it's just kind of a novel way for you to find a job in the AI.
2: I host a morning radio show here in Phoenix, and we did a topic of how much do you make and what do you do? And we allowed people to call in anonymously. Yeah, it was. It was really interesting, especially because there were some jobs where you think, oh, my gosh, that's really important. And then they were making $36,000 a year.
1: We should do that. We should do that here.
2: Yeah, rip me off.
1: Summer's here. Don't even think about it. And whether I'm traveling, taking a walk, or relaxing with music, or just listening to a podcast, my Raycon Everyday Earbuds Classics are always with me. 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All right, this is actually kind of a good idea. I had, you know, you have that drawer in your kitchen where it's like just loaded with junk.
2: Right. Like, we don't call it the junk drawer.
1: What do you call it?
2: Electronics drawer.
1: Oh.
2: You know what it's full of?
1: Electronics?
2: Junk.
1: Okay. I was going to say. What, like plugs and cords?
2: Cords and plugs. And then everybody's like, oh, well, I'll just go ahead and throw these scissors and this old hat in here as well.
1: That doesn't work. I mean, it doesn't matter. And then I also still have stuff from, like, you know, from my parents. My sister just... she texted me. She's like, do you want the stamp collection that you did with Dad?
4: Aww.
1: And then she said, how much are you prepared to pay me to ship it to you?
2: And did you ship it?
1: Well, what I said to her, I said, Kathy, you know how much I'm worth. Does it matter?
2: Oh.
1: Figure I'll get back at her.
2: Yeah, that is nice.
1: So what AI can do is tell you how much everything's worth. So you can say, act as my collectibles research scout, not an appraiser. Identify each item, list visible value clues, and give me an exact eBay sold search.
2: I do collect sports cards. I buy and sell sports cards.
1: Yes.
2: We all know AI screws up. And there's a lot of things, though, that can make something way more valuable that AI has missed in the past. Because
1: like
2: I wanted to test this, so I had a variation of a sports card
1: okay. That
2: was gold in some areas. Now, there's 1,000 other ones that look just like it that had different colors, but it did not pick up on the gold. It thought it was the yellow variation and valued it at around $12, when in reality, it was a $400 card.
1: Oh, that's a big difference.
2: So that's just one thing that you need to double check, and you need to have a little bit more education when it comes to this stuff. So if AI kind of hints towards it might be valuable, dive a little deeper.
1: Keep going down.
2: Yeah, because I could have lost a ton of money.
1: So I was just putting on my makeup this morning. Barry comes in, he's like, do you remember when you gave me this book? And it's called The Red Files.
2: Okay.
1: And it was from the 1950s. And it had a guy's name in there called Rod Voigt. And I'm like, yeah. He goes, how much did you pay for this book? I'm like, you know, I don't know. And The Red Files were people who were communists.
2: Mm-hmm.
1: And so if you're going to have a film or a show or whatever, maybe radio, TV, is that you'd have to look in this book to see if that person's name was in there, then you wouldn't hire them.
2: And you got him just a copy of The Red Files, the actual raw files?
1: No, I got him because I knew that he would look everybody up under the sun.
2: Yeah.
1: And so I was like, I don't know. I said, I think... I don't know, probably a couple hundred bucks. I think I paid like $250.
2: But this isn't a reprint. This is an original?
1: Like original.
2: Oh, that's cool.
1: Yeah, it was very cool. I think I paid like $250.
2: And he is a movie producer, so it does fall into...
1: Even though every movie that he's done, we've lost a gazillion dollars with. But yes, he's a movie producer. I really love that. Thanks for bringing that up.
2: No problem.
1: I know, I was at the club recently. Somebody's like, hey, you know, I saw Frontera. I'm like, yeah, I didn't make any money on that. Don't worry.
2: Oh, you're the 12th person to see it. Thank you.
1: Thank you very much.
2: You get a free hat.
1: But Chad said it was worth $2,000.
2: Whoa.
1: Yes.
2: When did you pay for it?
1: Probably like 4 years ago.
2: Okay, that's a pretty good ROI return on your investment there.
1: He's like, oh, we better put this on the shelf, the pop shelf. I'm like, we had to frame it.
2: Yes, protect, get it graded.
1: We have more of the show coming right up. That panicked phone call from your grandchild begging for bail money? 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I'm Kim Komando for NetSuite. 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First, really think about whether your voice needs to be out in the open. 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A true emergency can survive a 5-second question. A scam can't. So when the fake grandkid calls, mum's the word. 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

0: me. So as a third generation Kim Commando fan, it's pretty cool to be here.
1: Well, thank you. I mean, so were people getting annoyed every time he would forward the newsletter?
0: I don't know. I don't know about everyone else, but my parents would always forward the email to me as well because I was the more techie one of the family, and that's
1: sweet.
0: How it all kind of got started. Yeah, it was cool.
1: That's a great story, Tyler. That is.
2: You know, Tyler, you can help the numbers by signing up for the newsletter yourself. Don't wait for Grandpa's.
0: Don't worry. Don't worry.
1: Yeah, don't wait for Grandpa's anymore.
2: No.
1: Come on, let's go.
2: Go get your own. It's free.
1: So what's on your mind?
0: So my friend and I built an iPhone app called Waddle, and we think it has a lot of widespread appeal, and basically it's supposed to help friends meet up easier. And so our question today was sort of what advice can you give to help us sort of get that marketing campaign off the ground? We're a small team of only 4 people, so we kind of have to make sure every dollar we spend goes a long way. And so getting as much advice as we can before we take any big steps is important to us.
1: So how is your app different than every other app on the market?
0: That's a great question. So what Waddle does is pretty interesting. Let me lay out a scenario for you. You can tell me if this sounds familiar to you. But if you have a friend that's like always late or unresponsive, or if you're anything like me and you're always early and sort of waiting around for people to arrive at a place, or if you are, not wanting to share your location in the group chat with friends that are requesting it, then these are kind of problems that we've observed with a lot of friend groups. So we know it's not unique to ours. That's kind of how Waddle got started. And Waddle, all it does is basically it takes your friend group, shares your ETAs with the friend group, and route to the same destination without ever sharing your location or putting you on a map.
1: Okay. And how have you been marketing it now? Is it up in the store and you're just...
0: Correct. We are up in the App Store. We are very early in our stages of marketing. So we've been getting our social media profiles, putting some content on there. I've been doing my best to make TikTok reels and Instagram reels and stuff like that, but that's not really.
1: Yeah, see, you have to get it in the right hands.
3: Mm-hmm.
1: Okay.
0: Exactly.
1: And I would go micro focus first and to build up the user base. What I mean by that, Tyler, is that I would go to, say, a local pickleball club, right? Because what do you have there? You have a lot of people who have to arrive at a certain time, okay?
0: Correct.
1: And you always have that person who's playing pickleball, who is early, who is late, who just forgets to cancel. And then start having them utilize this, and then you start getting feedback from this, right?
0: Mm-hmm.
1: And you start then, but you have to like almost gamify it. Do you have like a gamify aspect of this yet?
0: Not yet. So it's kind of raw right now in terms of its function. Not raw is probably the wrong word. It's very basic in its functionality. And then we wanted to add more features as we got more users because a lot of them require that network effect to feel impactful.
1: Mm-hmm.
0: Does that make sense?
1: Yeah, for sure. And I totally follow what you're going. But in order to, again, I would go on a micro level. I know I said that before, but I'd go to like individual groups, individual meetups, like, the business networking meetings that people have once a month, and to start asking them to spread the word amongst their people and to get them to put the text link to the automatic download at Apple. And from that, that's where you have these communities that will start talking about it inside their pickleball marketing, inside their pickleball Facebook groups, you know what I mean? And then they'll start being the hype for you because, you don't have a marketing budget yet. And it's going to be some time for you to do this. So you really need to start looking at grassroots. And it's very difficult to get an app off the ground. You know that.
0: No doubt.
1: Do you have anything that you'd add, Andrew?
2: I just think that maybe you should pretend that you don't know how to market your app and call a radio show that's on 400. Wait a minute. That's what he did, Tyler. You tricked us.
0: The thought crossed my mind. But no, I was definitely looking for, really solid advice from an opinion that I respect. So I appreciate it.
1: Well,
0: the micro level is very important for sure.
2: Yeah. Also universities, right?
1: Oh, the university, that's a good one.
2: If you want anything to... young people, that age range, they have no problem sharing their location with everyone at any

0: given time. I don't understand it. But they're also checking up on each other. Where is she at? Where is she at? That's something that's important to that demographic. So I would think
1: how do you compete that like with Snap?
0: Because there may be some people who don't want to be on Snap but still want to be able to share the information.
1: That's true. Yeah, I think I would go to where things. Oh, how about churches? Church organizations. Yeah, that's why individual groups where there's a time sensitive activity. That I think that's where you'd have the biggest success. Now, and once you get to be a gazillionaire, that's when you can call us.
0: And some buy ads. Real ads this time, Tyler.
1: Yeah, Tyler.
0: Now, how about this? Businesses. I do recall seeing an email in my box that was reminding people in the office that work starts at 8 a.m. Would you, as a business owner, say, hey, everybody, get on Waddle so I know if you're running late, you're only 5 minutes out, you're only 10 minutes out?
1: Haven't you seen my Glassdoor review?
0: Yes, I have.
1: I mean, somebody on Glassdoor actually said that I stand in the parking lot with a clipboard.
0: Right, I forgot about that.
1: Okay, so
0: you wouldn't have to this way.
1: And it's so damn hot out.
0: Well, you do make two of the other people stand there with those large fans and cool you down while you're out there with your clipboard.
1: Not the whole time.
0: No, just when you're taking attendance.
1: I got a warning about FaceTime still to come. 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
1: Is it? 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I got to cancel 3 FaceTimes I have scheduled this afternoon.
0: Yeah. Yeah. This way, they may say, like, let me see your screen. Let me see your bank card. Let me make sure that you are who you are. So your bank's never going to call you to FaceTime.
1: Nope.
0: Not at all.
1: Just DMs through Instagram. That's the only way.
0: No, he's kidding. Stop that. 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
3: Missions continue. I'm Paul Stevens, Fox News. U.S. carrying out more attacks in a seventh straight day, according to CENTCOM, against Iran.
4: The U.S. has hit roads and bridges around Bandar Abbas, a strategic port city near the Strait of Hormuz. Their aim is to isolate the IRGC from resupplying. CENTCOM touted the destruction of one observation tower in particular, which they say significantly weakens the IRGC's ability to coordinate attacks on ships. The U.S. is denying Iran's claim that it's hitting civilian infrastructure, arguing it's been striking military targets with one goal in mind. On the other hand, the U.S. says Iran has been the bad actor, carrying out these attacks on civilian ships and damaging a water desalination plant in Kuwait. Iran is refusing to back down, carrying out retaliatory attacks on U.S. targets in the Gulf region.
3: And that's Fox's Madeline Rivera. Showers expected to clear up some lingering Canadian wildfire smoke today and over the weekend in the mid-Atlantic.
5: Earlier in the week, we saw most of the really heavy smoke around Chicago, Detroit, up into Milwaukee. As of this morning, that is pushed to the east. Pittsburgh, an area where you're seeing really intense smoke. And actually, most of that smoke now in Pennsylvania, West Virginia, those were the highest numbers on the board. Those are significantly lower than they were a couple of days ago, back across Wisconsin, back across Minnesota. But that smoke's going to continue to move into New England. So if you're in front of this rain, expect the smoke to get worse through the day until the rain ultimately does clear it up. Then a true cold front back behind that. So more in the evening hours. That could bring some severe weather, but it's going to bring some heavy rain, and that will finally knock some of this smoke out of the air. That could be severe, isolated risk of tornadoes.
3: And that's Fox Weather's Adam Klotz. 8 people killed, more than 60 hurt in Russia by an overnight Ukraine drone attack aiming to undermine Moscow's war effort. 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
3: The first lawsuits have been filed against Taylor Farms after health officials found its lettuce at Taco Bell was the case of an outbreak of cyclospora.
8: At least three lawsuits were filed this week, including in Michigan and Ohio federal courts, by people who allege they became sick after eating at Taco Bell's tied to contaminated lettuce. The supplier of the lettuce linked to Taylor Farms, the company recalling its product, saying this quote, "While the FDA traceback is indicating a specific independent farm, which represents less than 1% of the U.S.'s iceberg lettuce supply. As the potential source of the outbreak, we have removed all iceberg lettuce from the region indefinitely." The Food and Drug Administration said that its traceback investigation identified a single supplier, Taylor Farms de Mexico, and that consumers should avoid eating shredded iceberg lettuce at Taco Bell's in Indiana, Kentucky, Michigan, Ohio, and West Virginia.
3: And Fox's Chanley Painter there. The CDC says it knows of more than 5,000 cases. Taco Bell says it's working to remove and replace that lettuce from their supply chain. South Carolina GOP Congressman Ralph Norman announcing he is running for the U.S. Senate to succeed the late Senator Lindsey Graham, telling Fox's Saturday in America he thinks he has a shot despite not receiving an endorsement from President Trump.
9: He decided to go with Darlene, who's a nice person, and he decided to go with her, and so I respect that, but that doesn't deter my plans. I'm in this to win, Kaylee. And we'll be successful with this.
3: And the reference there to Senator Graham's sister, Darlene Graham Nordone, who was appointed earlier in the week to serve out the remainder of her brother's term. World Cup action today. France and England squaring off in the third-place match at Miami Stadium, 5 o'clock Eastern. The big final tomorrow, Argentina and Spain at the New York, New Jersey Stadium. I'm Paul Stevens. This is Fox News.
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10: We'll get a bit of a break from the smoke today here in the Sheboygan area, though some could return to central and southern Wisconsin later today. A complete check of your most accurate Fox 11 forecast is coming up in just a bit. But first, another Milwaukee detective is appearing in court on charges that he misused the department's license plate reader system. Prosecutors allege Detective Tagarni Chapman inappropriately used flock cameras to track a victim's vehicle multiple times. Chapman also faces a misdemeanor charge for misusing a GPS device. MPD has suspended Chapman from the department pending the case. He is set to return to court next month. And another twist in the race for the Democratic nomination for governor. Milwaukee County Executive David Crowley is going to re-enter the primary race. This after Lieutenant Governor Sarah Rodriguez announced that she would end her campaign on Friday, citing campaign finance issues. You may remember that Crowley dropped out less than 2 weeks ago and endorsed Rodriguez, but he is expected to jump back in at a news conference this morning. State Democrats will choose their nominee in the August 11th primary to succeed Governor Evers, who is not looking for re-election. The Democratic winner is expected to face Republican Congressman Tom Tiffany in the general election. Now that most accurate Fox 11 forecast for the rest of today, a chance of rain in the morning, then a daytime high of 82. Patchy smoke tonight with a low of 65. Areas of smoke for Sunday with temperatures reaching 78. It is a road doubleheader today for the Sheboygan A's. They are in Lombard to take on the Orioles. I'm Mike Leishner, WHBL News.
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12: 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I'm Dan Small. 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Jeff Kelm joins me from his home in Wisconsin Rapids. Jeff, you've been weathering the heat like all of us?
13: Yeah, man, it's brutal, you know, and I care a lot about my newly planted trees, and it's a matter of keeping up with that. You know, I have a soil moisture meter, a digital one, in the ground here, and I do that because I'm in sand country, and my water retention is... It's very low.
12: Yeah.
13: And so I'm always watching that. And yeah, I mean, out there filling buckets. I got one of these, you know, I got these 5-gallon buckets that have two tiny holes at the bottom. And I try to slow water everything. And it's just a matter of trying to keep up when it's 95 degrees outside for multiple days in a row.
12: Yeah. Wow. We moved here into Vernon County, Driftless area in 2012 is when we actually got settled. And that was a drought year. And we had people plant them for us, but I don't know, I want to say 1,000 hazel bushes, and they were like 2-foot-high whips, you know, a year old or 2-year old. So I bought a mile of drip tape and all the connections, and we ran hoses from the 2 spigots throughout the property with the hazel. And we lost some over the years, but
13: sure,
12: the ones that got enough water survived, and they produce enough hazelnuts now to keep the squirrels happy. And if I'm around Labor Day, I gather some each year. But yeah, I know what it's like in sand country. Wow. You know, when I lived up in Bayfield County, we had sand over clay. So, yeah, it was the top foot.
13: Yeah.
12: Was like what you're dealing with. Yeah.
13: Sure, sure.
12: Yeah. Robert's been doing okay with the BMX racing.
13: Yeah, I mean, we're doing what we can. Our schedule doesn't allow us to, you know, be as committed as we have been in the past. And but he qualified, or he participated in the state qualifier at our track here in Wisconsin Rapids this last weekend. And there was 3 of them in his class. And so they all got qualifying points. And I think we're going to go up and do Rhinelander's qualifier as well. And that'll kind of solidify a spot for him in the state finals.
12: Very good. And then next weekend, or all week pretty much, you are at Sault Ste. Marie for a tournament.
13: Yeah, Sault Ste. Marie National Team Championship and Masters Walleye Circuit dual event on the St. Mary's River. So we'll have 200-plus boats out there, and should be a great time.
12: Well, I will probably do that show myself and have you do your magic when it's all recorded, but... this week, I'm at Huntstock Midwest all weekend, and folks, if you haven't already got your tickets, there's still time. Go to huntstockevents.com, or better yet, come on out to the Dodge County Fairgrounds just east of Beaver Dam and check it out. Great seminars, wild game, food, $50,000 in door prizes. Not a raffle, these are door prizes. And it's all going on through Sunday, so come on out. Well, coming up, Sheboygan Charter Captain Dumper Dan Welch reports on Lake Michigan fishing action. J.C. Chamberlain offers advice on food plots and other things bow hunters should be doing now. Think water, for one. And Bernie Behringer gives us his take on Huntstock and invites us to his second annual Black Bear Show in Grand Rapids, Minnesota, coming up in just 2 weeks. All that and more, straight ahead on Outdoors Radio.
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12: 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Chamberlain. J.C., thanks for joining us, and welcome back to the Outdoors Radio Network.
21: Yeah, as always, it's a pleasure to be back.
12: Well, and be back is what you are. You are on a little vacation for a week or two.
21: Yeah, I got to sneak away and go back to the East Coast and see my family and kind of eat our way around the coast of Maine. So
12: we
21: had some fun.
12: Some crab and lobster in the mix?
21: Oh, yeah, definitely. Plenty of lobster, that's for sure. So.
12: Uh-huh. You know, when I was in Houston many, many moons ago, I had a friend who worked for IBM. He was one of the first computer repair guys back when computers were the size of a garage. And he used to fly live lobsters from Maine to Houston and sell them for $5 a piece and make money on that. Can you believe that?
21: Oof, that is crazy.
12: Yeah.
21: Especially one, just given the price of lobster now, and two, the price of shipping.
12: Yeah. Well, anyway, he was a character. So, well, and you had a good break, but you're back now, and I'm wondering how people are responding to those new bows by Matthews and Mission that we've been talking about.
21: Yeah, the response has been very good. So, you know, on the Matthews side, you know, with the ARC series, like, they've been phenomenal since the day they came out back in November. And then with the new Stride coming out on the Mission side, that one has been well received. So it's really good to see.
12: Good. So that would mean that people are trading up, or what are they doing with those other bows?
21: Yeah, and with the Matthews, generally guys are upgrading, and some even with the Missions, to be honest. If a guy's been shooting a really old bow, you know, even from back in the late 90s, even into the 09-ish era, that Stride is a really nice upgrade for him.
12: Uh-huh. Okay. Well, and you've got a few left?
21: Absolutely. And if we don't, we can always get them pretty quick.
12: All right. Very good. Well, for those of us who have the bow we're planning to shoot this year, what should we be doing now to get ready for fall hunting?
21: Yeah, now definitely is time. If you haven't got it out already, get it out. Start shooting it. Double check. Make sure string cables look really good. Generally, there's not going to be any limb issues, but stringy cables, you know, that maintenance part of that is where we see most of the issues come up. So it's definitely a good idea to either have that looked at or go through it and, you know, make sure you don't see anything that looks odd. But yeah, get shooting. We're sneaking up on us here. You know, we're, about 2 months roughly right now?
12: 2 months out, yep.
21: So definitely time to get shooting, get practicing. And, you know, even if it's only once or twice a week, at least it's, you know, some repetition in there and really start to get those muscles back going and make it a lot easier come season when it's crunch time.
12: Yep, that makes sense. And how about in the field? I would imagine food plots and water holes, right?
21: Yeah, now's the time. We've got a pretty big hot streak going right now as far as weather goes, but food plots, the fall plots especially, we're getting on that time where, you know, we really need to start thinking about getting those prepped and ready. And then, you know, water holes, you can always put those in. I usually like to do them as early as possible, but you never know. You might be found a spot here and want to get one in for the fall. Also with that, prepping stand sites, this is actually the time of year that I really like to start my mock scrapes.
12: Really?
21: It's just the seems like the deer are still going to hit it. We're not using a straight-up estrus scent right now. Like my personal favorite, Buck Fever, makes a forehead gland, so it's a synthetic. And it seems like every buck in that area will find that spot. It's a good way to get them started in that routine of coming by and checking things out.
12: And would you put a trail camera on that or leave it alone?
21: I actually usually put cameras on it. I don't necessarily have them at every tree stand as far as the ropes go, but like my main spots, I'll typically have that mock scrape on every single stand. You know, with a camera, that way you know what is coming through. And like I said, you'll get pictures or video if you choose to run video at pretty much every site. It's crazy.
12: Yeah. And you, in the past, talked about having deer be shy of those cameras. So what can you do about that?
21: Yeah, it's something where you try to hide them a little bit, try to not make it where they can put their nose on it. And I tend to like to run them just a little bit higher around those sites because they're going to have their head up and be upright anyway. And you can kind of back off that position just a little bit. It just seems like if they can walk up to it and put their nose on it, you know, it's got our scent, they're a lot more likely to pick it off because it's in kind of a danger zone where if it's a little higher or, you know, just above line of sight, then usually you can get away with a little bit more for the cameras.
12: You know, at the expo in the Dells last March, I saw a new product, new to me anyway. It was a system to mount the camera high in a tree with a laser that would point to where you wanted it to shoot so you knew what you were getting.
21: Yeah, a lot of the camera systems now have something like that. With the CuddyLink system, that one's a little bit different. It takes a little longer because you just have to have it set up so it transfers pictures immediately. And you can kind of walk through a little bit and get that figured out. You know, some of the cameras, they actually have a viewer right on the camera.
12: Mm-hmm.
21: So you can put it in a setup mode. And, you know, as long as you can see that, then you can figure out, you know, kind of where your center line is. That feature is pretty nice on some of those as well.
12: Yeah, so you can get it higher so it's not going to be obvious to the deer or as obvious to them.
21: Yeah, correct.
12: Anything else we should know?
21: Yeah, definitely a time of year that the deer are hitting alfalfa or bean fields, and, you know, some of the corn is actually starting to tassel and get going, and once that kind of gets in that milky stage, it seems like they kind of like to be on the edges of the cornfields as well. definitely a good time to be out and, you know, scouting from the vehicle or side by side, or get out at night and kind of see what's around.
12: Yeah, okay. Yeah, they like that sweet corn as much as we do, right?
21: Absolutely. Anything that's sweet.
12: Okay, well, JC, thanks so much for that report, and we will talk to you again in a couple of weeks.
21: Yeah, I look forward to it. Everybody stay warm and stay safe.
12: Yeah, stay warm. That's not a problem this time of year. All right. J.C. Chamberlain with the Madison Report from Pappas Trading Post on Highway 14 west of Arena and on the web at pappastradingpost.com. I'm Dan Small. 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
27: Smoke returning to the picture as we work through this afternoon. Air quality likely to suffer as a result. Technically sunny, but filtered through all that smoke and haze. A high of 84. Tonight, partly cloudy, still smoky and hazy, and the smoke and haze lingers into Sunday. 83 for your high, upper 70s along the lake.
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12: Welcome back to Outdoors Radio. I'm Dan Small. It's time for another Lake Michigan fishing report with Captain Dumper Dan Welsh, proprietor of Dumper Dan Sport Fishing Charters, Condos, and Riverfront Store on South Pier Drive in Sheboygan and on the web at dumperdan.com. You'll find updates daily on his Facebook page, and every other week when we do a new fishing report, Dumper Dan posts it on his Facebook page with some audio and video from Ozzy, who works with me. You'll find that on Facebook at Dumper Dan Sport Fishing Charters. This week, the show is also brought to you by Ranieri's Four of a Kind, 811 Indiana Avenue in Sheboygan, and on Facebook at Ranieri's Four of a Kind. Well, Dan, welcome back, and thanks for joining us again.
29: You bet, Dan. Great to be back.
12: Now, you are en route from registering a fish in the Racine Salmon Arama tournament, right?
29: Correct, yeah. We're just on the highway coming back here, registered our catch today, but we had one fish that's got great potential of placing. In fact, last year I won with a coho salmon. I didn't win. I was in first, but ended up taking 10th, so I made the cut. They pay the top 10. On a coho last year that was 9.97 pounds, I believe, which is a nice coho. This one was 10.54. We're in third place right now with that coho. First place is like 11.75 pounds. It's fun to be in this tournament. It's a good time for me to get on the water. I do a little scouting for my charter boats while I'm out on the Robalo looking around for different pods of fish and schools of bait fish. So it's just a good time. And buy a ticket, we go out. I take some buddies and my kids, and it's a 9-day tournament, Dan, so it starts this past Saturday and goes to the following Sunday, and it's statewide, so anybody can fish it out of any port, buy a ticket, register at many different locations all up and down the shoreline here if you get something that's large enough.
12: But, of course, you caught that fish off Sheboygan, I assume, right?
29: I did. Yeah, it's a nice coho, and, you know, you get a coho 10 pounds or bigger, they're a nice fish. The average size coho is about 4 to 5 pounds. We did catch one of them, too. We caught a couple lake trout, a couple rainbows. They do have fish of the day, too, which is really kind of neat. They pay $2.50 cash for fish of the day. They announce it at midnight on their Facebook page at Samorama, and you can go kind of target, you know, a species and see if you can get the biggest one for the day, which is kind of fun, too. And deer fishermen are involved, private boat anglers, charter boats, everything. It's a lot of fun. Middle of July, it's something to do, and just have a good time on the water with this tournament and hopefully win some money.
12: Yeah. You got a mixed bag already today. How's the fishing been?
29: Pretty good. I had a few of my charter boats next to me this morning. We went out to that 160 to 180 foot range today. I dropped some lake trout tackle on the bottom looking for trout, and they weren't biting that great for even my charter boats or myself, but we had two, missed two. My other boats had maybe a half a dozen, give or take. I know George said on boat five, he had a couple that were 20 pounds lake trout, but right now it's, Dan, it's been variety and it's been kind of scattered. Early morning, late evening bite in 40 foot of water out to about 60 to 70 foot has been really good, but the window's really short. You got about an hour, hour and a half, sunrise and sunset to catch kings, cohos, rainbows. So in shallower, which is easy to get to, you mark a lot of fish and bait fish in them shallower depths, both north and south of Sheboygan. But then midday, out deeper where I was, that 160 to 180 has been good for a variety too, rainbows, cohos, kings, lake trout, not too many browns. A couple different areas to try. Shallow water early, late, and then, you know, out deeper during the midday. And weather's been gorgeous, Dan. It's been, you know, warm and on the lake, and the lake's been calm, and hopefully it stays that way.
12: Yeah, we hit a spell of consistent warm weather and, you know, really hot where I am. Of course, and out on the lake, it's going to be cooler. What's the water temp now?
29: Water temp on the surface is 64 degrees in most areas here out of the Port of Sheboygan, but the Fishhawk Probe, I drop down 40 to 50 feet on the downrigger, and I can get speed and temp at whatever depth I choose on the downrigger, but usually the current line and the thermal line's at about 50 foot, and that's about where it's at, and then it'll drop down to, like, as cold as, like, 48 degrees, anywhere from 48 to 52 suspended, 64 on the surface. Good speed has been 2.2 to 2.4 miles an hour. The spoon bite's been the best. Spoons are taking a lot of the fish right now, and some on flasher fly or dodger fly combinations as well.
12: All right. Have you got openings for the rest of July and the rest of the summer, actually?
29: Right now I got one boat open the end of the month on a Tuesday or Thursday afternoon, and we're 100% full for July here at Dumper Dan's, but that doesn't mean don't call me. Like I said, I book a lot of other boats here, and I got them parked next to me for that reason. So give me a call, 920-377-1147. I'll get you on the water. I can get you lodging, too. The lodging's been a little tough. We're sold out on lodging for July. A lot of events going on in Sheboygan in July, midsummer. So come to me. I'll get you lodging. I'll get you fishing. I'll get you on the water. But as far as August and September, we do have open dates. That's filling pretty quick, but we do have a lot of openings yet. Again, 920-377-1147. Give me Dumper Dan a call, and I'll get you out here.
12: All right. Well, our second sponsor this week is Ranieri's Four of a Kind. That's a regular sponsor for your report, and they're right there on Indiana Avenue, right next to 8th Street, right?
29: Yeah, sir. You can see their building from my place. A lot of my guys that stay in our condos on the riverfront walk right over. Which is really nice. Don't have to drive and walk right back. And they got good chicken, roasted chicken's excellent at Ranieri's Four of a Kind. But my favorite, Dan, is, and it's been that way for decades, is the Mr. T steak sandwich.
12: Yeah.
29: It's just like, in fact, I think I had two of them in the last week. But I go there for lunch and treat myself, but the Ron Burger is good, too, and they have a great menu, but and Mr. T is excellent. Steak sandwich, thin piece of meat on a double bun, it's really good, and French fries and onion rings, they got everything. They also have pool tables, dart boards, all sorts of things to do at Ranieri's Four of a Kind.
12: Yeah, you've talked about that steak sandwich before, and I noticed on their Facebook page on Mondays, they've got a $6 burger and fries. You can't find that anywhere.
29: That's true, and I was there actually Monday, and I knew a lot of the locals that were in there, and they were getting that special on Monday, but Again, I went to the Mr. Two Steaks sandwich to achieve it, but that's just one of my favorites. I love it. It's so good. It just melts in your mouth. It's delicious. They do sell the frozen, and they'll cook them there for you, too. The pasties, they're good on that. They're very popular. You can buy them, take them home. They're frozen, or they'll cook them for you there at Ranieri's Four of a Kind. But different flavors they have, and it's kind of like the old UP-style meal, and it's very, very good. The pasties, check that out. They have freezers full. They sell them all over the place now. So very popular, too, besides just their main menu. They have them as well.
12: Now, you mentioned pasties in the UP. For folks who have no idea what you're talking about, what is it?
29: It's just like a dough-type wrapped, like a little football-style food that's got cabbage in it, and it's got vegetables, it's got meat, and I think they have chicken, they have beef, they have all sorts of different flavors, but you heat it up in the oven and cut it wide open, and it's just full of meat, it's full of vegetables, all sorts of things, and it's really good, and it's got a nice breading to it, and they're delicious, and they're kind of unique. You know, they're hard to find. You know, the UP is real popular with it, but now, you know, these guys got it right here in Sheboygan, or near these Four of a Kind, so give it a shot. Take some home if you don't want to, you know, eat it there, take it home and cook it for the family. It serves plenty, and they have plenty in stock.
12: Yeah, it was the UP Miner's sandwich for lunchtime. I don't know how they heated them. Maybe they heated them at home and then carried them in their lunch pail, but yeah, it's very popular up north. Well, Dan, we got to let you go, so we will be in touch to do another report. Good luck with that Salmonorama entry. Do you have any other fish entered so far?
29: Yeah, we entered some today, some lake trout or rainbow coho, but we only have one that made the top 10 in third place at the coho I mentioned. But I'm going to target some fish here, species I want to go after, lake trout on the bottom. Kings are hard to target because you don't know what size they're going to be. But I like going after the coho, the lakers, and the rainbows because it doesn't take a real big fish to get right up in there and win something. So it'll be fun. It's a good time. Weather looks good here for the next week. Sunny and calm. So looking forward to it. It'll be a good time.
12: All right. Well, Dan, thanks so much for that report, and we will catch up with you in a couple of weeks.
29: You bet. Thanks a lot, Dan. Have a good one.
12: Yes, sir. Dumper Dan Welsh with the Lake Michigan report from Sheboygan. His business is Dumper Dan's Sport Fishing Charters, Condos, and Riverfront Store. His website is dumperdan.com. And remember, this report, you can hear it again, and you can see photos and sometimes video to go along with it on his Facebook page, Dumper Dan Sport Fishing Charters. And the second sponsor this week, Ranieri's Four of a Kind, 811 Indiana Avenue in Sheboygan, and on Facebook at Ranieri's Four of a Kind. Hey, Dan, we got to get a picture of you munching down on one of those Mr. T steak sandwiches.
29: That's a good idea. I will definitely work on that, and I think you'll enjoy the picture. Yeah, you'll have to join me someday, Dan. You get back to Sheboygan, and we'll have them together. We'll have a nice lunch sometime.
12: There you go. All right. I'm Dan Small. You are listening to Outdoors Radio.
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12: 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We'll ask him about all of that, but he's at Huntstock this weekend with me, so we'll talk about that too. Bernie, thanks for joining us, and welcome back to the Outdoors Radio Network.
1: Thank you. Yeah, I'm just way too busy. When you list all that stuff, I'm like, man, I got to cut back.
12: How can I do all that? Yeah, well, you and me both, man. Your show is coming up July 31st through August 2nd. We'll get to that in a minute, but you're at Huntstock, and this show that we're recording now airs on Saturday during Huntstock. What are you going to be doing there?
1: I'm going to be doing seminars on bear hunting. I have one seminar each of the 3 days of the show. The seminars will just be covering bear hunting strategies, basically from the beginning of how to pick a good location for your bear bait, what types of baits to use, how much to bait with, how often, and strategies about trying to get bears to come to the bait during the daylight, which is one of the biggest challenges of bear baiting. So, yeah, I've got three seminars, one each of the 3 days on, you might call it Bear Hunting 101, where people that are just kind of new at bear hunting will get a lot of information, and people that are experienced will probably pick up, you know, a few nuggets of good information that'll help them be successful.
12: Yeah, okay. Have you been to any of the Huntstock shows in Massachusetts?
1: No, I have not. This will be my first one. I'm pretty excited about it, and it sounds like there's going to be a lot of people there. And I've got a line of bear hunting T-shirts that I'll be selling there, too. So I'll have a booth where I'll just be hanging out, chatting with people about hunting, and it should be fun. I'm expecting a pretty big event.
12: Yeah, I am also. I'm going to be there all weekend with Lauren Voss, the turkey commander, and we've got a couple of booths there, and Outdoor News is right next to us, and I'm doing seminars, too. They're making good use of all the talent that's going to be there. Dan Infault was on last week's show talking about his seminar, and we will get to meet, if we have not met them before, some real headliners, I guess you could say, in the deer hunting world, Lanny Benoit and folks like him who've been at the Massachusetts show, and they are coming to Wisconsin for the first time for the shows. I hope it's a great turnout. It's going to be a fun weekend. Well, let's talk about your show. This is second or third year now, right?
1: This is the second year, yeah, and it's growing just explosively. Yeah, we moved it to an indoor facility. Last year, we got hit with like 90-degree temperatures and 90% humidity, and a lot of the vendors were just like, oh, man, you know. And so we decided to go ahead and move the event to an indoor facility with climate control. And we've got almost 80 vendor booths are reserved right now. We've got like 5 booths left.
12: Wow.
1: And, yeah, we're expecting a big crowd of bear hunters from all over Wisconsin and Minnesota, even UP of Michigan. But then also we had people coming from North and South Dakota. We had people from Arkansas there last year. So a lot of people that are fascinated by bear hunting, and they like to come and just hang out with bear hunters, take in the seminars and see all the vendors. You know, if you want to book a Canadian hunt, there's probably at least a dozen outfitters from Manitoba, Saskatchewan, Ontario, even Alberta coming to this show. Taxidermists, I mean, it's really going to be cool.
12: And
1: it's just all bear hunting.
12: And you're holding this in Grand Rapids, right?
1: It's in Grand Rapids, Minnesota, yeah, and it's July 31 through August 2nd. So it's coming up pretty quick.
12: Yeah. Now, you are booked way ahead for your own hunts. You're booked solid for this year and next, right?
1: I'm taking deposits right now for 2029 and 2030.
12: Oh, my.
1: So I'm completely booked all the way through 2028, and I'm about half booked for 29 and 30. And, man, I've been really successful, and word has gotten out. And it's kind of the ideal situation to be a bear hunting guide with that many people that want to hunt with you.
12: Absolutely. You're booked up, but how about the Canadian outfitters? Is it pretty easy to get in with one of them?
1: Yeah, a lot of them will have, you know, a few openings, and they're not usually booked out that far. But I wouldn't go there expecting to have a lot of choices for right away. But a year or two, if you're thinking about you, someday you just want to go on a Canadian bear hunt, and it's fun. You really should do it, especially a spring bear hunt. Everybody should try that once. It's just so much fun. You see a lot of bears. People that are interested in maybe putting that on their schedule someday really should come to this show and just talk to the outfitters in person.
12: Yeah, great. And that's blackbearshow.com.
1: Right.
12: Okay. Well, I imagine you've been doing a little scouting. It's probably a little early to tell, but what does natural forage look like for bears this year?
1: Well, in northeastern Minnesota, where my bear camp is, I've actually been in the woods quite a bit. You know, I go out with a four-wheeler and clear trails and make sure that, you know, there's always trees that fall across the trails in the winter and spring storms. And so I got to go out to all the baits and with a chainsaw and make sure they're open. So I've been paying a lot of attention to what's available for natural forage. And there seems to be a pretty good amount this year. We've had, you know, some timely rains, I guess, for the berries. Blueberries look good. Raspberries are

0: go with too much sweets because I want to mimic the natural foods as much as possible. So the trail mix that has a lot of cashews and almonds and things like that, and it works pretty good for me. And then I use the Northwoods Bear Product sprays. So there's just a lot of attraction there for these bears, and they just keep piling on it.
1: Uh-huh. Do you sell that stuff at your expo?
0: Bear bait suppliers will be there. In fact, one of them told me he's bringing 2 semi-loads of trail mix. So if you're coming to the show and you want to get your bait, bring a pickup or bring a trailer, all that stuff is going to be there.
1: All right, cool. Well, you and I are both Huntworth Pro staffers. Bernie, what's your thought on Huntworth gear this time of year?
0: I wear the Durham pants all summer, especially, you know, I mentioned being in the woods all the time right now and riding the ATVs and clearing trails and stuff like that. Those Durham pants are on me every single day. And then I wear their lightweight shirts and stuff like that this time of the year. Right through baiting and everything like that, I would say the Durham pants, I think I own 5 or 6 pairs of them, and I just absolutely wear them every day when I'm working in the woods and baiting and right on through the hunt.
1: Yeah, I've got a pair on order that by the time this airs, I hope it will be here then, and I'll be wearing them at the expo. Do they have any new patterns that you've heard about?
0: They did come out with a new pattern. I haven't used it yet, so I'm not going to comment on it. It looks cool, but I can't really say too much about it. It's going to be in stores soon. It's probably starting to show up in some stores already. I haven't used it. It's just a cool-looking pattern, though. It's not so much, you know, like a sticks and leaves pattern, but I love their tarnin. It's going to be hard to get me to move off of the tarnin because it just works so good for early-season deer hunting and for bear hunting. It's got the greens in it, and it really hides you well in the early season when we're bear hunting.
1: Yep, and that's the pattern I like as well because I do a lot of turkey hunting in the spring, and the green is a big help there.
0: You bet.
1: All right. Anything else?
0: I hope people come to the bear show. If you have any interest in bear hunting, you really should be there. I know it's kind of a drive from most of Wisconsin, but you can come for the weekend. There's a campground right there, or you can just come for the day. If you're interested in bear hunting, it's the place to be.
1: All right. Well, Bernie, I look forward to chatting with you at Huntstock this weekend. And if folks have questions about the Black Bear Show, you'll be happy to answer them in person right there.
0: Absolutely.
1: All right. Thanks a lot, Bernie. See you soon.
0: Okay. Thank you.
1: You're quite welcome. Folks, Bernie Barringer is a bear hunting expert, among other things. He will be at Huntstock all weekend. His website, if you want to learn more about what he offers, berniesbearcamp.com, and the website for his expo coming up July 31st through August 2nd in Grand Rapids, Minnesota, is blackbearshow.com. Come on out to Huntstock and talk with both of us. I'm Dan Small, more Outdoors Radio right after this.
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0: 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I'm Jeff Kelm. 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
1: You know, this week I just got word that Huntworth Gear has a new line of fishing shirts called Huntworth Angler, and they spell Angler, A-N-G-L-U-R. 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I haven't figured that out yet. 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
1: Well, come on out to Huntstock at the Dodge County Fairgrounds. I'll be there all weekend with a bunch of folks, including Wisconsin Turkey Commander Lauren Voss. We've both got seminars all 3 days. Mine's on hunting with air guns, and Lauren's is on making and hunting with your own turkey hunting gear, from wingbone calls to lifelike decoys and much more. Our theme music is by Warren Nelson. For more on Warren and his music, visit warrennelson.com. I'm Dan Small, here with Jeff Kelm. Get outside this weekend, but stay hydrated, and be sure to join us again next week for Outdoors Radio. The moose's nose.

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1: Missions continue. I'm Paul Stevens, Fox News. The U.S. carrying out more attacks in a seventh straight day, according to CENTCOM, against Iran.
2: The U.S. has hit roads and bridges around Bandar Abbas, a strategic port city near the Strait of Hormuz. Their aim is to isolate the IRGC from resupplying. CENTCOM touted the destruction of one observation tower in particular, which they say significantly weakens the IRGC's ability to coordinate attacks on ships. The U.S. is denying Iran's claim that it's hitting civilian infrastructure, arguing it's been striking military targets with one goal in mind. On the other hand, the U.S. says Iran has been the bad actor, carrying out these attacks on civilian ships and damaging a water desalination plant in Kuwait. Iran is refusing to back down, carrying out retaliatory attacks on U.S. targets in the Gulf region.
1: And that's Fox's Madeline Rivera. Showers expected to clear up some lingering Canadian wildfire smoke today and over the weekend in the mid-Atlantic.
3: Earlier in the week, we saw most of the really heavy smoke around Chicago, Detroit, up into Milwaukee. As of this morning, that has pushed to the east. Pittsburgh, an area where you're seeing really intense smoke. And actually, most of that smoke now in Pennsylvania, West Virginia, those were the highest numbers on the board. Those are significantly lower than they were a couple of days ago, back across Wisconsin, back across Minnesota. But that smoke is going to continue to move into New England. So if you're in front of this rain, expect the smoke to get worse through the day until the rain ultimately does clear it up. Then a true cold front back behind that. So more in the evening hours. That could bring some severe weather, but it's going to bring some heavy rain, and that will finally knock some of this smoke out of the air. That could be severe isolated risk of tornadoes.
1: And that's Fox Weather's Adam Klotz. 8 people killed, more than 60 hurt in Russia by an overnight Ukraine drone attack aiming to undermine Moscow's war effort. 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
6: That heat's going to be out there for one more day.
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4: 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Just click listen, then swipe right and hear the latest news updates on your time. 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
1: The first lawsuits have been filed against Taylor Farms after health officials found its lettuce at Taco Bell was the case of an outbreak of cyclospora.
8: At least 3 lawsuits were filed this week, including in Michigan and Ohio federal courts, by people who allege they became sick after eating at Taco Bell's tied to contaminated lettuce. The supplier of the lettuce linked to Taylor Farms, the company recalling its product, saying this quote, "While the FDA traceback is indicating a specific independent farm, which represents less than 1% of the U.S.'s iceberg lettuce supply. As the potential source of the outbreak, we have removed all iceberg lettuce from the region indefinitely." The Food and Drug Administration said that its traceback investigation identified a single supplier, Taylor Farms de Mexico, and that consumers should avoid eating shredded iceberg lettuce at Taco Bell's in Indiana, Kentucky, Michigan, Ohio, and West Virginia.
1: And Fox's Chanley Painter there. The CDC says it knows of more than 5,000 cases. Taco Bell says it's working to remove and replace that lettuce from their supply chain. South Carolina GOP Congressman Ralph Norman announcing he is running for the U.S. Senate to succeed the late Senator Lindsey Graham, telling Fox's Saturday in America he thinks he has a shot despite not receiving an endorsement from President Trump.
9: He decided to go with Darlene, who's a nice person, and he decided to go with her, and so I respect that. But it doesn't deter my plans. I'm in this to win, Kaylee. And we'll be successful with this.
1: And the reference there to Senator Graham's sister, Darlene Graham Nordone, who was appointed earlier in the week to serve out the remainder of her brother's term. World Cup action today. France and England squaring off in the third-place match at Miami Stadium, 5 o'clock Eastern. The big final tomorrow, Argentina and Spain at the New York, New Jersey Stadium. I'm Paul Stevens. This is Fox News.
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12: Smoke returning to the picture as we work through this afternoon. Air quality likely to suffer as a result. Technically sunny, but filtered through all that smoke and haze. A high of 84. Tonight, partly cloudy, still smoky and hazy, and the smoke and haze lingers into Sunday. 83 for your high, upper 70s along the lake.
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16: 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That was Carson Holloway, author of the new book, No Liberty to Libel, The Constitutional Case Against New York Times v. Sullivan. Yes, we talk in depth about libel law later on in today's program. 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
17: Oh, thanks so much for having me.
16: Odyssey. Every Hillsdale College student reads The Odyssey as part of the Great Books curriculum here. Why has Homer and this work remained at the foundation of a liberal arts education for now hundreds, actually thousands of years?
17: It's really a sort of a funny thing that the oldest work of literature we have in Western culture is also so great. It's sort of a remarkable thing. It's well known that Homer probably didn't write the story down himself, that it emerges from an oral culture where bards are reciting and singing songs. And it's a testament to the excellence of the story that it's been preserved from Homer's time on. It was, in other words, it was immediately recognized as a truly great work, and people wanted to hear it, and they wanted to hear Homer's version of it. And so it was preserved and then eventually set down in writing and has been passed on to us. It's a story that it obviously it part of its excellence is it just has so many great narrative moments. So, mm-hmm. of course, you have things like the Cyclops and the Homecoming, the fight with the suitors, the Lotus Eaters, these different goddesses, etc. But it's also excellent because it really does have philosophical reach. It's got it gets after deeply universally human things, and mm-hmm. so it's really excellent because it not only has those sort of gripping moments of a really thrilling story, but it really helps you understand what's proper to a human life and in all sorts of ways. So it makes sense that even those earliest Greeks would retain and retell and finally write down Homer's story.
18: So we've got this major new film adaptation of The Odyssey. It's one of the reasons we have the online course out, one of the reasons we have this conversation today. Your lectures here in the course follow this journey all around. Finally, at the end, back home, how does each stop along this journey reveal something new about Odysseus?
17: In terms of overall chronology, the Odyssey essentially starts, we hear about it in the middle of the work, after the fall of Troy. Odysseus has been at Troy, they've sacked the city, and Odysseus starts his journey home. And one of the really interesting things is that what you see is that Odysseus, when he leaves Troy and starts to head home, the very first thing they do is they land on the shores of another city, of the Sicones, and they sack that city and they haul off plunder. And so you see that this immediately post-Troy version of Odysseus is not actually a man who is most profoundly driven by a desire for home yet. And mm-hmm. he's not really ready for the role of king and husband and father. Instead, he's more a marauder. He behaves more like a pirate than the king of an island or a husband or a father. So the different stops over the course of the Odyssey, in fact, show a growth and an education, even that the old grizzled veteran Odysseus mm-hmm. needs to go through to learn that he really does belong back in Ithaca, and that really is where his heart is, and he has to fight to get there, and he has to correct and change certain aspects of his character that were shaped by 10 years at war, and so it's a really wonderful thing to watch that, and it's painful mm-hmm. in parts, and it's also illuminating. Eventually, Odysseus goes to the underworld at the very center of the book. We hear about this, his journey to the land of the dead, and it's there that he meets his mother. And she has died from heartbreak, yearning for Odysseus to return. And you see, that's one of the moments where you see Odysseus learning, I really have to change what I'm doing. Mm-hmm. And I need to go home.
18: Throughout the lectures, throughout the course, you show that Odysseus isn't just fighting monsters, but there's also confrontations with various temptations along the way, too. Why are the internal battles that we learn about just as important as the external battles through the work?
17: Yeah, when you say the Odyssey, I think people think of a Cyclops,
18: sure.
17: Or maybe the suitors, and those are external trials, mm-hmm. Man versus monster, man versus other men. But it is true. What we see with Odysseus is that he's given multiple, in fact, I'll sort of joke with my students, multiple options of island women that he could stay with. But actually what he does is these are sort of temptations and they entail different things. So one of these goddesses offers him immortality. It's a remarkable thing. And it only grows more profound, as you read the work, that Odysseus, turns down the offer of immortality. He chooses his wife and his home and death, mm-hmm. all of those things together. And not only death, but also Ithaca involves difficulty and suffering. He chooses all that together because, as Homer reveals to us, in fact, sort of a meaningful, noble human life, one in which happiness can be, true happiness, the deepest forms of happiness can be found, also entails mortality and suffering. Mortality and suffering together makes up that which we find humanly meaningful.
18: Dr. Ben Whalen is your teacher for the new Hillsdale online course on the Odyssey, hillsdale.edu/new-course. Odysseus is famous for his cleverness, but he also matures over the course of the story. How does Homer depict that growth for the reader? What lessons should we take from it?
17: Yeah, one of the things I think that the work is particularly rich on is it's the education of Odysseus, both in his need and desire to get home. He has to prioritize that. But also that there's a difficulty for men who become habituated to violence and force as the means of resolving problems that arise in life. And so in these 10 years at Troy, Odysseus is, he's described as the masterful tactician. He's brilliant, and he's thoughtful, but it's entirely in terms of the sort of exercise of force mm-hmm. to get your way, to conquer a city. And I think that one of the things that Homer shows us over the course of the work is that the virtues of the warrior are not enough for the husband, father, king, that the husband, father, king does need to be able to exert force. Like Odysseus does have to actually kill these suitors when he gets home. But there's something more that's required for a truly good and virtuous man. There are these other sort of domestic and more intellectually peaceful, if not peaceful, more sort of properly ordered ways in which a man has to direct his life. And we see Odysseus grow in that over the course of the work. So that finally, when he does arrive home on Ithaca, for instance, he does not reveal himself, but instead, thinks, okay, I can suffer this too. And he's very slow and very careful and thoughtful. And it's being slow and careful and thoughtful that are actually some of these virtues most necessary for a good king, a good husband, mm-hmm. a good father.
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7: 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I'm Scott Bertram. 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Your teacher for the course is Dr. Ben Whalen. He's here with us now. Dr. Whalen, if you're online a bit, there's a little bit of side conversation around the release of the film about the women in the Odyssey.
26: Yeah.
7: The course, your course, highlights Penelope as much as Odysseus, really. What makes her one of the truly great characters in Western literature?
26: Yeah, I have strong opinions about this, actually. if you get to book 24, at the very end of the work, Odysseus has butchered all these, guess I'm going to plot spoiler here,
7: yeah, but he 2,500 years.
26: That's right. He butchers all these suitors who were paying court to his wife. And book 24 opens with this scene where all of these suitors' souls, the shades of the suitors, go down to the underworld, and they're greeted by some of the great heroes from the Battle of Troy. And in this remarkable moment, Agamemnon says to these suitors, when he hears how they came to die, he says, "The gods will lift up an immortal song in praise of the glorious Penelope, this song that will never die." And that's actually really what the Odyssey is. Mm-hmm. It's Homer's great song in praise of Penelope. Penelope is she's an awesome character. She's I always stress this to my students. She is certainly beset by these different suitors. So she's sort of holding the household together, and it's under assault.
7: Uh-huh.
26: But she's the opposite of just a helpless damsel in distress. That's not Penelope. Instead, she's resourceful. She's cunning. She tricks the suitors. She really holds the whole kingdom together through her wit and intelligence until Odysseus returns. And it's been 20 years, for heaven's sake. So, yeah, I mean, that's no minor undertaking. She's a great character, and really, Homer's work points towards her. Homer does not neglect her significance, or Homer's work does not neglect the significance of women. Really, the poem is much more ambivalent about Odysseus's character than Penelope's. She's the one who has this sort of virtue and consistency and excellence that you can't help but admire and think about throughout the whole work.
18: Loyalty is one of the defining virtues in the Odyssey, and of course that ties into Penelope as well. Why does Homer place so much emphasis on faithfulness inside the Odyssey?
26: Yeah, that's a great question. At one point in Odysseus's journeys, he comes to the land of the Lotus Eaters. And the land of the Lotus Eaters, it's this sort of strange drug-like substance that makes people forget their home and where they're from and who they have no desire for anything but just sort of lie around eating lotus. And that's sort of the, in a certain respect, the antithesis of loyalty. So loyalty entirely, it consists of remembering who you are, who you have debts towards, who's been your benefactor, who you love, and you stay true to that. And so, yes, throughout the Odyssey, there's this interesting tension between, say, the call of the Lotus Eaters, where you could just lose yourself in momentary pleasure and in the day to day and forget, and the man, and that's in contrast to the man of loyalty or the woman of loyalty who remembers and recalls and lives according to that code. So Penelope is a great figure for loyalty.
18: Readers who are experiencing the Odyssey for the first time might be familiar already with some pieces, Cyclops, the Trojan horse. It's a lot more to it than that. What are some of the overlooked moments that students tend to appreciate after reading the Odyssey?
26: There's so many. I'll share one that's just a personal favorite. When Odysseus finally escapes from this island where he's been held captive for 7 or 8 years, he's sailed on a raft and then he gets shipwrecked. And so he lands on this island, the island of the Phaeacians, where Nausicaa is the princess. He lands there with absolutely nothing, not even a shred of clothing. He is naked and alone, has nothing. And so he climbs ashore after this great storm and he sleeps under this bush. And so he's covered in leaves and twigs and he's filthy. And then the next morning he wakes up and he hears these young women playing with this ball. They've been washing some clothes in the stream and they've been throwing a ball back and forth. And Odysseus hears them and he comes out of the bushes to see what they are and where he is. And Homer has this wonderful simile where he likens Odysseus to suddenly this lion about to come and prey on this well-defended homestead with these rich flocks. And I like to pause there with my students and encourage them to think about, like, what does it mean that Odysseus, naked, without a weapon, without a tool, in a strange land, he's got nothing. Mm-hmm. And yet in this simile, Homer likens him to a predator, you know, rather than the suppliant, the beggar.
18: Yeah.
26: That's how dangerous he is, how forceful, how resourceful Odysseus is. So you get these wonderful little moments where this is another thing that Homer is so wonderful in, is his similes. So you have on the level of the story, just this action going along, but then Homer will liken it to something, and that shows you a whole different angle, a whole different way of seeing the character or the situation.
18: Is there a particular one of these lectures inside the new online course, The Odyssey, that you're excited for students to experience?
26: I'm excited for students to think about what Odysseus goes through when he goes to the land of the dead. Mm. It's actually a catabasis is the phrase, the term that refers to a great hero's journey to and return from the land of the dead. It's actually a sort of, in a certain sense, and I'm not trying to Christianize this, but there's a way in which, in fact, early Christians would even read these stories and see that there's a sort of resurrection motif, or the greatest of heroes, your Hercules or your Odysseus, they travel to the land of the dead and then they return with some sort of profoundly deepened knowledge or understanding, or it's the mark of the greatest heroes. Mm-hmm. And so what's interesting, though, is when Hercules does that, It's simply because one of his feats, and he's the archetypal hero. When Odysseus does it, though, it's about reordering the very desires of the human heart. And so it's intellectual, has to do with one's loves and with one's self-understanding. And so I'm excited for students to get to that, to see Odysseus confront Achilles and Agamemnon in the land of the dead, to meet his mother, and then to realize really in part through that where he belongs and how he should conduct his life.
18: Dr. Ben Whalen is Associate Professor of English here at Hillsdale College, and he's your teacher for the new Hillsdale College online course, The Odyssey, hillsdale.edu/new-course, newcourse. 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
26: Thank you very much, Scott.
18: Up next, Carson Holloway is with us. We'll talk about his new book, No Liberty to Libel. I'm Scott Bertram. 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
12: Smoke returning to the picture as we work through this afternoon. Air quality likely to suffer as a result. Technically sunny, but filtered through all that smoke and haze. A high of 84. Tonight, partly cloudy, still smoky and hazy, and the smoke and haze lingers into Sunday. 83 for your high, upper 70s along the lake.
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7: 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We're joined by Carson Holloway. He's Department Chair and Professor of Political Science at the University of Nebraska, Omaha, and a Washington Fellow in the Claremont Institute Center for the American Way of Life. His brand new book is No Liberty to Libel, The Constitutional Case Against New York Times v. Sullivan. Carson, thanks so much for joining us.
14: Thank you for having me, Scott. I really appreciate it.
7: I have to say, I enjoyed the typeface on the book, which makes it look like it's New York Times typeface. I'm sure that was somewhat intentional, yes?
14: Yes, I think they did a great job. Encounter Books did an excellent job with the look of the book.
7: Yeah. Very good. All right, so look, there's a subset of Americans who likely have no idea what we're about to talk about, which is libel law and New York Times v. Sullivan. Take us inside why New York Times v. Sullivan matters, why it's an important First Amendment case, and then after that we'll get into why you think it's wrong.
14: Okay, that sounds great. The New York Times versus Sullivan is considered by practically everybody to be one of the great landmark First Amendment freedom of the press rulings of modern times. It was decided by the Supreme Court in 1964, the Warren Court. Justice William Brennan, one of the very consequential justices, a liberal justice, wrote the opinion for the court in that case. And the opinion's important, or the ruling is important, because it changed the libel standards that the country has for public officials. And then later, the court extended the new standards to public figures as well as public officials. Libel, of course, is when people sue for defamation, for the publication of false information that damages their character. And the court decided in New York Times versus Sullivan that libel cases involving public officials, and then, as they say later on, public figures, raise a First Amendment problem. They create a problem in relation to the freedom of the press that the First Amendment is supposed to protect. So seeing that problem in the court's mind, the justice's mind in 1964, they came up with a solution for that problem, and that solution is called the actual malice test, mm-hmm. or the actual malice standard. What the court said in the Sullivan opinion was that if you are a public official and you sue to protect your reputation in a libel suit, you will have to show not only that the publication about you was false and defamatory or injurious to your reputation, you'll also, that's what ordinary people would have to show, right? You're going to have to show something else in addition to that, which is that the publication was made with actual malice. And that's a technical term that the court devised to mean the following. Either the publisher knew that it was false, or they published with reckless disregard for the truth or falsity of the report. So I would say the significance of New York Times versus Sullivan is that it sets up under the allegation that the First Amendment requires this, it sets up a two-tiered libel system in which ordinary people basically have to show that they were defamed by a false report, mm-hmm. and public officials have to show that, plus this actual malice, right?
7: I'll come back to that question about reputation a little bit later on in the conversation. Americans today, I would guess a good number of them assume that freedom of the press means that there is broad protection, even for false statements about public officials. Is that how the founders understood freedom of the press?
14: No. I think we are laboring under a delusion that's been created by the Supreme Court. The founders, of course, did value freedom of the press very highly, including a kind of wide-ranging and brawling culture in which you're going to be criticized if you're a public official, for sure. But They did not think about it in the same way that the court did in New York Times versus Sullivan. My book is an originalist argument, so I'm basically saying the courts departed from the original understanding of the freedom of the press that's embodied in the First Amendment and in the broader public and legal culture of the founding. You know, there were protections for freedom of the press in many of the state constitutions. It's not just a federal issue. So let me go back a moment to what I said about the Sullivan Court when I said they saw a problem. They saw that a libel suit involving a public official is impinging on freedom of the press. See, I think that's the first error. The founders did not look at it that way. Their view was simpler. It was derived from what they learned from Blackstone's commentaries on the laws of England. And it's based upon the kind of classical moral distinction between liberty and license or licentiousness. I think the founders believed that libel, in the sense of defamatory false publication about somebody, is simply outside the scope of the freedom of the press. It's something that's not protected. And in fact, there's a long tradition in the Supreme Court and American courts prior to New York Times versus Sullivan, in which the justices or judges would say, kind of transmitting that tradition, that, yeah, libel is one of the forms of unprotected speech, along with obscenity and fighting words and things like that. It's that kind of expression that was intended to be protected by the freedom of the press. It's an abuse of the freedom of the press, or it's an act of licentiousness that is outside the lines, so to speak. So the founders would not have thought that this kind of suit raised the kind of problem that the New York Times court thought that it did. And the other part of my argument would be that there's nothing like the idea of actual malice in the thought of the founders. Not seeing this problem, they don't devise this solution. There is some ways in which they would say that the standards are different in a libel case for public officials versus ordinary case, for public officials versus ordinary, to explain that. But suffice it to say, in relation to what the court did in the Sullivan decision, there's nothing like the actual malice doctrine at the time of the founding. They don't think that a certain class of people have to prove something extra in order to prevail in a libel suit.
18: Let's talk about some guys with Carson Holloway, the author of the new book, No Liberty to Libel. James Wilson, James Kent, Joseph Story, these legal commenters of the early republic. Did any of these thinkers from the early republic anticipate this more modern argument that public figures, or just some figures, should receive less protection than from libel than private citizens?
14: Right. Yeah, they don't anticipate that. And let me explain using them what I was hinting at just a moment ago. They do. They're building on Blackstone, who I mentioned before. These are Americans of the early republic who are great jurists and great legal commentators, wrote big, massive, learned treatises on American law. They do anticipate the idea that the standards would be different for a public official versus a private person in the case of the truth defense for libel. Now, let me explain the background to that just a little bit. Blackstone, the great English legal commentator, made clear that according to the common law, a criminal libel could even be a true statement, because he said the criminal libel laws of the English common law are looking to prevent breaches of the peace more than they are looking to protect reputation. And since a humiliating publication about somebody that happens to be true might provoke them to violence, you could be punished for a true publication under the English common law. The founders liberalized that and come up with a more permissive, and they thought a more reasonable standard, which was that there ought to be a truth defense in a criminal libel proceeding. Alexander Hamilton, in the famous case People versus Crosswell, New York case from around 1803, 1804 maybe, Hamilton said the truth defense should be understood as you can defend yourself against a charge of libel if what you published was true and published with good motives and for justifiable ends. Now, that tells you that they understood the truth defense as being qualified. If you publish something true about somebody out of pure desire just to hurt them, or to humiliate them in front of the public, you might still be, you know, liable for libel, so to speak. So where they're anticipating a different standard for public and private people is that they basically all say, especially Kent, that there should be much more running room for a truth defense if you're dealing with a public official, right? Because the people have a right and a need to know about that person's character. So if what's published is true and actually relevant to your reputation, we're going to give you more room to make that defense. But they all talk as if the publication is false and defamatory, then if you're the defendant, you lose already, right? They're all pretty close to what you might call strict liability for false defamatory statements.
18: That's Carson Holloway. His book is No Liberty to Libel. We continue to talk New York Times, B. Sullivan, and more in a moment. I'm Scott Bertram. This is the Radio Free Hillsdale Hour.

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1: 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I'm Scott Bertram. Talking with Carson Holloway. He's the author of No Liberty to Libel, the constitutional case against New York Times v. Sullivan, and libel law here in the U.S. Carson, Chapter 4 begins this look at the case itself, New York Times v. Sullivan, in the Brennan majority opinion, which relied on discussions around the Sedition Act of 1798. And yeah, you argue that this use is, I think it's opportunistic and unconvincing, meaning that it's sort of using originalist language when the opinion of Brennan is not originalist in any real way. Is that about right?
9: That's right. Like I said, I'm making an originalist critique of Brennan's opinion, especially what the court did in the Sullivan case. He does have a kind of originalist window dressing, I would say, in his appeal to the Sedition Act controversy, which you just mentioned, and which takes up a few paragraphs in the opinion. And if you want to argue for a very permissive or libertarian approach to freedom of the press and freedom of speech, you can get some mileage out of great American founders like Thomas Jefferson and James Madison, who were opponents of the Sedition Act of 1798. But I think that that's not a convincing argument, so let me try to explain that here. Basically, what Brennan does is to show that the Sedition Act included a truth defense along the lines of what we were talking about before. Nevertheless, it was assailed as unconstitutional by great men like Madison and Jefferson. Mm-hmm. So Brennan concludes from that, And also we should say that the Sedition Act was kind of, as Brennan points out, repudiated by the country, right? The Jefferson

0: wouldn't it be terrible if public men had no way to vindicate their reputation? Their response is, well, they can sue in the states. They can sue in state court where they can bring a libel suit. So I think that the use of the Sedition Act controversy by the Brennan opinion in the Sullivan case is opportunistic and unconvincing, because it's really proving something that the Sullivan court doesn't even affirm, namely that there is no power at all in the federal government over the press. That's not really a position that many people would defend these days. And in any case, it's not a position that has to do with the meaning of the constitutional concept, freedom of the press.
1: Mm-hmm. Carson Holloway with us, his book, No Liberty to Libel. There's a chapter in which you go over a number of cases, some including Teddy Roosevelt, these cases through the 1900s, including, were courts generally capable of protecting vigorous public debate before this actual malice standard, before New York Times v. Sullivan?
0: I think so. Now, this is one of the big arguments about what would be the consequences of going back on New York Times versus Sullivan. A lot of the arguments that I find that are made are consequentialist in their character. I think it's very hard to be an originalist and think that the Sullivan opinion is correct. But a lot of people have worries about abuse of libel law to silence people and stop them from criticizing the government or criticizing public officials. That's understandable. I mean, I think as someone who's fairly conversant with American political history, that our history shows that our public discourse has been pretty candid and powerful and even brawling a lot of the time, even in the old days when a public official or a public figure could bring a libel suit under the old standards. Interesting remark on this, by the way, is by one of the great jurists of the period you were mentioning, William Howard Taft, who, of course, later went on to be president of the United States and chief justice. I'm talking about a period in his life where he was a federal judge and he heard a libel case involving a public figure, we might say, a candidate for the House of Representatives. And some of these arguments that the court relied on in New York Times versus Sullivan were brought up, or versions of them were brought up by the newspaper trying to defend itself. And basically Taft, this is in the late 19th century, batted those away and said, well, the standard really is that if it's false and defamatory, you're going to have to answer for it. And then he talked about this concern that, to use a term that gets used much later on, that there would be a chilling effect on properly protected speech by this danger of libel. Taft just says, and it's based on his observation at the time, he goes, nobody who knows the politics of Great Britain or the United States would think that the press is unduly hindered in its commentary on what public officials are doing. So, I mean, I take him as a serious observer of the scene. And, yeah, I think that you did have a robust public discourse, even though there was a danger of libel suits.
1: Carson, a couple of things I picked up while reading No Liberty to Libel. There seems to be this underlying argument at times that reversing New York Times v. Sullivan is also, additionally, a benefit, a way to fix our media, right? There's so many issues. People don't trust the media. Overturning New York Times v. Sullivan, does that have the ancillary benefit of perhaps improving media's standing among Americans?
0: I hope so. Again, the core of my argument is kind of a principled legalistic or constitutionalist originalist argument. I think one of the key benefits, therefore, of reversing New York Times versus Sullivan would be simply returning to the country to the correct understanding of the First Amendment. Another benefit would be creating better protection for reputation, which the founders did think is a very important right, just as important as property or personal security. It's a natural right, I think, in their thinking. But there is this other problem, which is, as I mentioned in the book, trust in the media is at a very low point. I don't know if it's at an all-time low, but it's not great. The publisher of the New York Times gave a speech about this a couple of weeks ago, and he even admitted this and kind of blamed it on President Trump for his attacks on the media. But I think it's more plausible that the media's reputation's at a low point because they report a lot of hysterical charges that are designed to damage the reputations of certain public officials that don't always pan out and don't turn out to be true. So they generally revere the ruling because they think it's essential to their work. But I would counsel them to reflect on the fact that the way they're doing their work undermines the public's confidence in them. And so it might be better if there were a legal standard that were more strict,

0: to hold them to be more careful about the reputations of the people on whom they're reporting, more careful of the truth generally.
1: Carson, you write in No Liberty to Libel that reputation is a right as precious as any other. The public has a vital interest in receiving true info about public figures. I know it's an originalist argument, but in this social media age when false claims can rattle around all that more quickly, does the argument against Sullivan then become even stronger when it comes to reputation?
0: Yeah, I think so. We are living in a new age technologically in which anybody can publish anything almost instantaneously. And we need to think through how to handle that. And even correcting our constitutional interpretation won't solve all of our problems, because you need legislation to protect reputation. You need libel law. And it may be that things need to be treated differently depending upon how they're published or what kind of platform is used. But it's an old principle, I think, of defamation that, you know, slander is spoken defamation, libel is published defamation, and the traditional approach was to treat slander as less serious because less damaging. If you publish something, you're basically telling it to the whole world in principle, but if you simply say something, the reach of that may not be as great. So the sense was that the threat to reputation and the damage is worse in a libel case. But now we live in a situation in which practically anybody can publish their thoughts immediately. And kind of individualistically through these social media platforms. So there's just a lot more publication going on, and it might require some thinking that I admit I haven't done yet to figure out how to regulate those kinds of things, and maybe treat them differently from what other, like, more formalized publication is doing.
1: Carson Holloway is a department chair and professor of political science at the University of Nebraska, Omaha, and a Washington fellow in the Claremont Institute's Center for the American Way of Life. His brand new book is No Liberty to Libel, a constitutional case against New York Times v. Sullivan. Carson, thanks so much for joining us here on the Radio Free Hillsdale Hour.
0: Thank you for having me. I appreciate it.
1: That will wrap up this edition of the Radio Free Hillsdale Hour. 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And Carson Holloway, his book is No Liberty to Libel. 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

0: Andy Ortiz, when I lost my mom, she was only 46, and I lost my dad to cancer. It was the worst pain I ever felt. It made me think, what will happen with the people I love when my time is up? 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
5: This is a Fox News alert. U.S. troops killed in action. I'm Carmen Roberts. U.S. Central Command announces that two U.S. service members were killed in action yesterday during Iranian attacks on a U.S. base in Jordan, and that another U.S. service member is missing. Fox's Lucas Tomlinson reports on the fighting. He's in Tel Aviv.
6: Four American service members were wounded. They were transferred to Jordanian hospitals and have since been discharged. This all coming after at least two intermediate-range ballistic missiles fired from Iran hit a base in Jordan not long after U.S. Air Force personnel had arrived, part of President Trump's reinforcements. It is the first American casualties in months since those six U.S. Army personnel were killed in the early days of the war in the attack on Kuwait.
5: Iran issued a chilling warning today, telling people that they should stay away from U.S. military bases in the Gulf. And this is after the U.S. carried out a seventh straight night of attacks on Iran. And Iran has been retaliating with those strikes on U.S. military bases in the Gulf region. In Russia, Ukrainian drone strikes overnight killed at least 9 people and injured more than 60. Ukraine says it attacked logistics facilities and an oil depot that supports Russia's war effort. Moscow says it shut down hundreds of drones. The U.S. continues to feel the effects of Canadian wildfires, and that smoke is causing problems in Minnesota, the upper Midwest, Great Lakes, Northeast, and parts of New England. And Ontario Premier Doug Ford says that Massachusetts governor has offered support.
7: Offered any assistance. I said, yes, we'll take whatever you can get. She couldn't provide the water bombers, but even fire personnel. So we're waiting to hear back. And I talked to Governor Walz.
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5: The first lawsuits have been filed against Taylor Farms after health officials found its lettuce at Taco Bell was the cause of a cyclospora outbreak. Fox's Chanley Painter has more.
12: At least three lawsuits were filed this week, including in Michigan and Ohio federal courts, by people who allege they became sick after eating at Taco Bell's tied to contaminated lettuce. The supplier of the lettuce linked to Taylor Farms, the company recalling its product, saying this quote, "While the FDA traceback is indicating a specific independent farm, which represents less than 1% of the U.S.'s iceberg lettuce supply, as the potential source of the outbreak, we have removed all iceberg lettuce from the region indefinitely." The Food and Drug Administration said that its traceback investigation identified a single supplier, Taylor Farms de Mexico, and that consumers should avoid eating shredded iceberg lettuce at Taco Bell's in Indiana, Kentucky, Michigan, Ohio, and West Virginia.
5: And the CDC says it is aware of more than 5,000 cases, and Taco Bell says it's working to remove and replace that lettuce from its supply chain. GOP Congressman Ralph Norman of South Carolina announces he is running for Senate to succeed the late U.S. Senator Lindsey Graham, and he tells Fox News he thinks he has a shot despite not having the president's endorsement.
14: He decided to go with Darlene, who's a nice person, and he decided to go with her, and so I respect that. But that doesn't deter my plans. I'm in this to win, Kaylee, and we'll be successful with this.
5: And the congressman's referring to the Senator Graham's sister, Darlene Graham, who was appointed to serve out his term. In World Cup news, Spain and Argentina had to cancel their practice session today at the New York, New Jersey Stadium after pouring rain hit the area. They are set to square off tomorrow at 3 p.m. Eastern for the championship. Today it's France versus England in the bronze match at the Miami Stadium. That kicks off at 5 p.m. Eastern. I'm Carmen Roberts. This is Fox News.
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20: Smoke returning to the picture as we work through this afternoon. Air quality likely to suffer as a result. Technically sunny, but filtered through all that smoke and haze. A high of 84. Tonight, partly cloudy, still smoky and hazy, and the smoke and haze lingers into Sunday. 83 for your high, upper 70s along the lake.
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22: Ed Roberts, we welcome you to this week's edition of TV Confidential, radio talk show about television. Now we'll welcome Jane Seymour in our second hour. Jane Seymour, the actress known around the world as Dr. Quinn, medicine woman, and more recently as the star and executive producer of Acorn TV's Irish history series, Harry Wilde. Season 5 of Harry Wilde recently premiered on Acorn TV and is marked by the highly anticipated on-screen reunion between Jane and her longtime co-star on Dr. Quinn, Joe Lando. We'll talk about that and more when Jane Seymour joins us in our second hour. If you have to stay tuned for that, our second hour will also include part two of a conversation that began last week with Cindy Mitchum. Cindy Mitchum, niece of screen legend Robert Mitchum and the youngest daughter of legendary character actor John Mitchum. Cindy will be appearing in Tombstone, Arizona next week for the National Day of the Cowboy celebration. We'll ask her about that. In the meantime, the re-release of them ornery Mitchum boys, The Adventures of Robert and John Mitchum, is number one in its category, according to Ingram, as we record this program this week. Part two of our conversation with Cindy Mitchum, also coming up in our second hour. If you hope to stay tuned for that as well. In the meantime, we'll open up our first hour by talking about Jim Hampton. Jim Hampton, the versatile, affable character actor that many of you listening tonight remember best as Hannibal Dobbs, the inept bugler on F Troop, or as Caretaker in the original The Longest Yard, which was one of many, many, many movies and TV shows that Jim appeared in alongside his friend Burt Reynolds, or for Jim's many appearances in the blackout sketches on Love American Style. Some of you, though, will know Jim Hampton for his appearance in Sling Blade, or as Michael J. Fox's dad in Teen Wolf. Jim Hampton was a great storyteller and a very, very funny writer. He wrote material for Dinah Shore and for Burt Reynolds, among others. Plus, he became an accomplished director in television near the end of his career. Joining us is Mary Deese Hampton. Mary is the widow of Jim Hampton. She is also an accomplished actress, writer, and producer in her own right. You've seen her in 9-1-1, Bosch, The Lincoln Lawyer, Harold and Kumar 2, and the TNT Dallas, among many movies and TV shows. She is also the driving force behind Jim Hampton's memoir, What? And Give Up Show Business, a beautifully bound book that was published just before Jim's death in 2021, and which is available for you and your friends to enjoy right now. Jim Hampton was one of those actors who served as a bridge between old Hollywood and new Hollywood. His book shares many stories about his encounters with Burt Reynolds, Doris Day, Billy Bob Thornton, Johnny Cash, Clint Eastwood, James Garner, and many, many others. Plus, there are dozens of photographs and quite a few of Jim Hampton's favorite recipes. We'll tell you where you can find the book in just a second. Mary Hampton, welcome to TV Confidential.
0: Well, thank you, Ed. I'm so happy to be here. I am always happy and excited to talk about Jimmy. He's a great guy and love of my life, and just was such an accomplished actor and a writer and director, and he was an accomplished husband as well. So I miss him, but, you know, I'm so blessed that I can still share his book and his memories, and that, you know, I can turn on a movie and watch him anytime. And so I'm blessed to be able to do that, and thank you for having me. I'm happy to share stories about him.
22: How did you both meet?
0: Oh, it's a crazy story. So neither of us drink, but we met in a bar. And I had just come to L.A. in 93 and to pursue acting here. I'd been an actor in Dallas for several years. And I had a friend in an acting class who worked in this little dive country western bar in Burbank called Jack's Cinnamon Cinder. And there's just this little, plain-looking structure out on Magnolia Boulevard. And I just kept saying, I really don't drink. And she was a waitress there. And I guess she felt sorry for me because I was from Texas and I was by myself. And I guess she thought I'd be lonely. And one day, a friend of mine just happened to be visiting me from Texas. And Laura called, and I said, you know, would you just run over there with me? It's just for 5 minutes, 5 minutes. This girl is so nice. Laura is so nice. And she keeps asking me. And so I called Laura back, and I said, yeah, we're going to come by for a few minutes. She said, oh, listen. She said, there is an actor here who you would know. And she said, he's from Texas, and I can't remember his name, but when you see him, you're going to know him. And so I went down there, and Jim was with a group of people learning to line dance. And this bar was so small. Now, it had a little area that served food and everything, but this bar was so small. The dance floor, I don't think five people could be on it, but he was there, and so we were introduced, and we both loved games and trivia and things like that. And at the time, there was a game that was set up across all these bars across the country, and you could rent a keyboard for like $5, and we were the Texas Tornadoes, and it was a trivia game. And at one point, so we'd meet like every Thursday night while everybody else was learning games, and we'd do this game. And at one point, we were like number three in the country, and Jim turned to me, he said, you know why we're so good? And I said, why? He said, because I know everything that happened before 1975, and you know everything that happened after 1975. So there was a 25-year age difference between us, but we were just, you know, we were pals from the beginning, and we stayed friends, and I eventually went to work for him. He had just come off of directing Evening Shade and Hearts of Fire with John Ritter, and was beginning to direct other sitcoms. And so he asked me, he said, listen, you're really organized, and I, you know, he said, would you come to work for me? He said, I know what I'm doing, you know, as a director, but I can't even remember anybody's name. So I did go to work for him, and when he would direct, I would be there, and it was good for me too, because as an actor, you know, I learned a lot working for Jim. You know, what goes on behind the camera, mm-hmm. and I learned about camera blocking and all those kinds of things. And so we just stayed friends, and we were friends for a long, long time, and then eventually married. But yeah, so that's kind of the weird story. Neither of us drink, but we met in a box.
1: Well, look, that's the way the universe rolls sometimes.
0: That's right. Absolutely.
1: You mentioned that your friend said you won't know his name, but Jim kind of wore that as a badge of honor, didn't he?
0: He did, and, you know, he did The Tonight Show, I think, over 30 times. Mm-hmm. Johnny Carson just loved him as a person, and he just loved Jim. And I think for the most part, you know, Jimmy says because he kind of never had an agenda, and Johnny just would, they would call him up, and they'd say, you know, hey, we're going to be on the show tonight, and Jim would drive down to the studio, and he'd sit, you know, sit there, get his makeup done and ready to go, and he said half the time the producer would come back, and he'd say, Jim, we're kind of out of time, but hey, I'd get my $600, I'd go home, I'd come back the next night. But one night, you know, Johnny, they would have you fill out a questionnaire, and they'll say things you've been working on, and things about you, and he said most of the time he and Johnny just shot the breeze. He said, but this time Johnny came back to the room, and he said, hey, Jim, he said, my wife and I were watching TV last night, and he said, and the show came on, you were in it, and she turned to me, and she said, hey, he's been on your show a lot. Oh, gosh, what's his name? You know his face, what's his name? And he said, it gave me an idea, but I wanted to make sure it was okay with you if I did it, and Jim, he told Jim his idea, he said, sure, and he said, so when it came time for him to come out, to be introduced, Johnny said to the audience, he said, I'm going to bring the next guest out, and he said, I want everybody that recognizes this guest to stand up, and so Jim came out, and he said, everybody stood up, you know, applause, applause, and then Johnny said, I want everybody who knows this actor's name to remain standing, and Jim said, only about two people stayed up. And Johnny made everybody put their hands over their hearts and pledged to remember the name of James Hampton. And years and years and years later, so help me, this is true, Jim and I had moved to Texas, and we went to a sorority function of mine. And there was a man there who was married to one of my sorority sisters who had been in that audience on that night. And he had... been a college student, and they were on spring break, and they decided to go to Tonight Show filming, and he was there, and he was the first person Jim ever met who was actually there that took the pledge.
1: As a friend of mine likes to say, the world is round, but it's also very small.
0: Yeah, indeed.
1: On the line with us is Mary Deese Hampton. Mary's the widow of Jim Hampton. She is also the driving force behind Jim's memoir, What and Give Up Show Business, the story of Jim's life and career as a working actor, and a book that provides a window into what happens backstage, what happens in the makeup trailer, what happens around the craft service tables of some of the greatest movies and TV shows of all time, including F Troop, which is the show, one of the shows that Jim Hampton is best known for. What and Give Up Show Business, available in hardcover through TCU Press and Amazon.com. Just to circle back on something we said in our open, Mary, this is a beautifully, beautifully put together book. It is coffee table size, so it looks very much like it's a photo album of Jim's life and career. Plus, many of the photographs are in color, and I point that out because I know from the production end, it's more expensive to have photos in a book printed in color than in black and white. You guys went the extra mile. I don't know if you had any say in the design of this book, but you guys certainly went the extra mile. And it seems very personal, and it seems very homespun. And having read the book, Mary, that's very much who Jim was as a person.
0: Yes, and I think the biggest compliments I have gotten on the book, and I say that compliments, is because more than one of Jim's friends have said to me after they read the book that they could hear Jim telling those stories. So Jim wrote like he talked. And so that was really, really touching and true. I have to say it's true. He was very funny, very funny guy. I could never stay mad at him because he'd always make me laugh.
1: You mentioned Johnny Carson. I understand that you and Jim had lunch with Johnny just before you moved to Texas.
0: We did. And backtracking just a second, I had met a woman who became a very, very good friend of mine. When I first moved to L.A., and her best friend was Helen Sanders. Now, Helen was Johnny's right-hand person for over 20 years. And you remember in the Tonight Show, Jim would talk about his lawyer, Bombastic Bushkin. Remember that?
1: Yes.
0: So Helen had actually worked for the Bushkin law firm, Henry Bushkin's law firm. Mm-hmm. And Johnny hired her away. And she came to work for Johnny at the Tonight Show. And then when he left the Tonight Show, she and two other persons, Johnny's nephew Jeff and another woman, they formed an office together, and Helen worked for Johnny until his death, and now she runs the Actor Studio in West Hollywood, and she's still a very, very good friend. I'm going to see her shortly. But for Jim's birthday one year, now Johnny owned all the rights to the Tonight Show, mm-hmm. and I called Helen and I said, you know, can I get a few clips? I'd like to put together, you know, for Jim a little something. And she ended up giving me, Johnny, of course, had to prove everything, and ended up giving me over, oh my gosh, 30, well, maybe not 30, maybe 25, close to all of the Tonight Show, clips from the Tonight Show episodes he was in. And then she called me out of the blue, and she said, Johnny would like to know if you'd like to have lunch with. So we did, and I was smitten, you know. I have met a lot of celebrities, and they're people, but Johnny wasn't a people. He was Johnny. I mean, I don't think I said two words. And there was a fellow by the name of Bob Neff, who had been a writer that Jim knew, and he joined us. And I'll never forget, Johnny sat there at the room, a round table, and Johnny was sitting directly across from me, and Jimmy was on one side of him, and Bob Smith was on the other side. And the three of them just, you know, they just went at it, and it was hilarious. And it was like watching an episode of Tonight Show. and it was just a thrill. And I know Jimmy was just so happy to be able to see him before we moved away, and it was like they had never missed a beat, Johnny really, really just liked Jim as a person, and the same was true for Jim. He loved Johnny. So that was the first time I'd met a celebrity that I couldn't think of anything to say. I just stared at him and smiled.
1: And the fact that he invited you both to lunch, I mean, I've talked to a few people who knew Johnny off mic, so to speak, and he was very was very private. He was very reclusive. Even if he had a gathering, it would not be a large gathering. It would only be a select number of friends. So the fact that you were part of that select circle of friends that Johnny wanted to spend time with, that says a lot about Johnny, and it says a lot about you and Jim.
0: Oh, well, thank you. And he was a doll, just a doll. And he is very missed, very missed.
1: What and Give Up Show Business, available in hardcover through TCU Press and Amazon.com. Mary Dees Hampton, widow of Jim Hampton, spending part of her day with us. I didn't know this. Jim almost had his own talk show.
0: He did. It aired on Christmas Day. and you'll never believe this. It was replaced by the Dinah Shore Show. And so when he got the call, call. He said Bert actually called him and told him, and that's when he went to work writing for the Dinah Show. He said, "Yeah, what a time slot, you know, 5 o'clock on Christmas Day." But he was so excited. I actually have the script from that talk show, and I have pictures of Jim, the publicity pictures for the talk show, and he's in this plaid leisure suit. It's hilarious. It's not in colors, but I don't know what color it was. But he didn't quit working. But I'll tell you something funny. He laughed and he said, "You know, that was the second show that I was in that got replaced by a show where one of Bert's girlfriends was starring." F Troop was replaced by the Flying Nun with Charlie Field.
1: That's just funny. I hadn't thought of that, but you're absolutely right. What and Give Up Show Business by Jim Hampton, available in hardcover through TCU Press and Amazon.com. Mary Hampton, widow of Jim Hampton and an accomplished actress in her own right, on the line with us. One of the photos in the book is a photo of you and Paul Williams. Paul worked with Jim in one of the Smokey and the Bandit pictures, right?
0: No, I don't think they worked together in Smokey the Bandit. Paul called us. He was doing Happy Days, the musical.
1: Mm-hmm.
0: And it came to Dallas Fair Park, and we went over. But, you know, for the life of me, I can't remember how he and Jim knew each other, but they did. And I ran into Paul. I've been doing the Comic-Con circuit. Jim and I did probably 15 or 20 Comic-Cons a year.
1: Mm-hmm.
0: And so many of these promoters for the cons that remembered Jim and myself have been so gracious, because I have a lot of Jim's pre-signed photos and memorabilia, the books, of course. And so I've been going to cons. I ran into Paul at the Albuquerque Comic-Con a couple years ago, and brought him the book. But we used to see Paul at a lot of golf tournaments as well, and he's just sweet as he can be.
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20: Smoke returning to the picture as we work through this afternoon. Air quality likely to suffer as a result. Technically sunny, but filtered through all that smoke and haze. A high of 84. Tonight, partly cloudy, still smoky and hazy, and the smoke and haze lingers into Sunday. 83 for your high, upper 70s along the lake.
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1: Ed Robertson, along with our guest Mary Dees Hampton. Mary's the widow of Jim Hampton, the actor known around the world as Hannibal Dobbs on F Troop, caretaker in the original The Longest Yard, his many appearances in the Blackout sketches on Love American Style, and many, many other movie and TV appearances. Mary Dees Hampton, also the driving force behind Jim Hampton's memoir, What and Give Up Show Business, which is available in hardcover through TCU Press and Amazon. .com. There are a lot of golf stories in What and Give Up Show Business, Mary. I have to ask this. I don't know whether he golfed with James Garner ever. I mean, I know they worked together on Rockford Files, but...
0: Yes, they golfed together. Jim was very good friends. I actually golfed a lot with James Garner's brother, Jeff.
1: Mm-hmm.
0: And the three of them used to golf a lot, But Jim Garner liked to play backgammon, and so he and Jim would also play backgammon.
1: How should I say this? I know Jim Garner was very competitive. So did Jim Hampton beat him? And how did?
0: I don't know. He never told me anything about that. But this is interesting. I was contacted. I met a fellow who was part of the James Garner, actually a Rockford Files fan club.
1: Mm-hmm.
0: And when we go to these Comic-Cons, a lot of people would comment on Jim's performance in I saw you in the Rockford Files. Jim actually, it was a two-parter.
1: Yeah.
0: It was a two-parter, and he played James Garner's stepbrother.
1: Mm-hmm.
0: But he got more people. Yeah, I mean, Jim was in, oh my goodness, almost every episodic. You know, I mean, he was in everything. He gets started in everything. But that one show, the two-parter of Rockford Files, was one that people just remember so much. And I was contacted last week by the same fella, and they're having like a Rockford Files reunion. They're remaking the Rockford Files.
1: Yes, I
0: don't know who's in it, but they invited me to come. It's going to be in Malibu in 2027, and they're sending me a T-shirt, and it's from the show, and it's a picture of Jim. His character says something like, "You can win too," or something. He's a motivational speaker in the episode, and I can't wait to get them. I can't wait to get those T-shirts.
1: Yes. By fluke of the calendar, I happened to watch that episode a couple of weeks ago. I think his catchphrase in that episode was "Dare to Win."
0: Yes, and that exactly. Thank you, Ed. And that's what the T-shirt says. And it's a picture of him pointing, you know, from out of the T-shirt. Anyway, it's gonna. I can't wait. They're gonna be so cool.
1: Yeah, I'd forgotten this. I mean, there's a scene in that episode where Jim and Jim are supposed to duke it out, like. You know, like long lost, like brothers were supposed to do. I'd forgotten this. There was no stuntmen for that scene. No. They both did it themselves.
0: Yes. My recollection is Jim asks him, or one of them asks the other one to take their ring off.
1: Mm-hmm.
0: They've got a ring on.
1: Mm-hmm.
0: Because they didn't want to get clocked by the metal ring. But yeah, Jim had a lot of fun. He really admired, and if you haven't read it, you should read James Garner's autobiography.
1: Yes, that is called The Garner Files, which you can find at Amazon.com. You can also find What and Give Up Show Business by Jim Hampton through Amazon.com as well as TCU Press. Mary Dees Hampton, Jim Hampton's widow, on the line with us. You've seen Mary in 9-1-1, Bosch, The Lincoln Lawyer, Harold and Kumar, the TNT Dallas, and many other TV shows. We've mentioned Dallas a couple of times, Dallas, the city of Dallas, you know. And there's a section early in the book where Jim talks about his early stage career at Casa Manana. Now, I know about Casa Manana because one of the people you and Jim and I have in common is Rudolph Lee.
0: And yes, Ruta. She is the grand dame of Casa Manana. Wonderful.
1: And it was very important to Jim early in his career. He never forgot that, and he went back there and worked many times at Casa Manana, didn't he?
0: He did. He worked with, my mind, I can't remember the names of Salminio. He worked with Salminio and several big stars. But he never forgot Casa Manana. There's a funny story in the book, if I can tell it real quick. He had gone to school at North Texas State and got drafted. He went to New York and started his acting career, and he got drafted. He got drafted on April Fool's Day. And he thought, well, this must be a mistake in drafting Manana because he had been in the Naval Air Reserve. And so that's a whole other story in the book. But after he finished his couple years in the Army, he went back to North Texas State, and he met with a professor there that he knew and loved, and she was the opera professor, and she said to him, what are you going to do? What are you going to do with acting? He said, oh, I don't know. She said, they've opened a theater in Fort Worth, the Casa Manana Theater, and she said, you need to go and show them what you can do. And he said, I'll write a letter. She said, no. She said, you're going to put on your best suit, and you're going to go down there, and you're going to wait, and you're going to meet with the director and meet him in person, because that's going to be the way you're going to get a job there. And so he did. He came into the office, and there was nobody there but the secretary, and she said, do you have an appointment? He said, well, no, ma'am. And she said, well, just wait right there. So he sat there in a suit, and sooner or later, the director came in and didn't even look at Jim and stood over there going through his mail at the secretary's desk and said to her, do I have any appointments today? And she said, just this young man. And so he waved him into the office, and he said, well, he said, yeah, this music theater. He said, do you sing or dance? And Jim said, no, I don't sing. He said, oh, sure you do. Everybody can sing Old Man River. And he sat down at the big piano that he had in the office. He said, Old Man River. And first Jim, couldn't sing. And he said, you're hired.

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0: Casualties reported. I'm Paul Stevens, Fox News. The military, U.S., saying two U.S. service members were killed in action yesterday after an Iranian attack on a base in Jordan. Iran's supreme leader issuing a warning, telling the U.S. it will suffer, quote, unforgettable lessons, unquote, if the attacks continue. Lucas Tomlinson in Tel Aviv.
1: The Pentagon says 13 American service members, 10 soldiers, and 3 sailors have been wounded in action this week after continued Iranian attacks on Bahrain and Kuwait and Jordan. And Kuwait said a water desalination and power plant were hit by Iranian drones and missiles. About 90% of Kuwait's drinking water comes from this reverse osmosis process. Shipping traffic has slowed to a trickle in the strait in recent days. To highlight how dangerous it is to sail through the strait, U.S. warships have not attempted it in more than 2 months.
0: Meantime, Iran has also launched strikes against Qatar in recent days. In China, at least 8 people killed, 34 missing after a landslide in the southwestern part of the country. The collapse in Chongqing's Pengushi County buried more than 10 residential buildings after a heavy rain triggered tons of rock and soil to come down the mountainside. A Canadian woman in ICE custody after allegedly slapping a teen who was wearing pro-Trump memorabilia.
2: The Department of Homeland Security has labeled Caitlin Tracy a maple leaf menace. On social media, DHS has shared video appearing to show Tracy slapping a girl at the Jersey Shore during 4th of July weekend. Fox News Digital obtained court documents explaining that the victim was with a group of friends wearing sweatpants with the words Trump and ICE when Tracy confronted and later hit the teen in the face and body. The court documents say that Tracy refused to identify herself after the violent encounter. So Tracy's husband told a local outlet that it was Tracy who was shoved and hit.
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0: Those big Canadian wildfires continue to send smoke pouring into the U.S., shrouding the upper Midwest and the Northeast in a smoky haze, producing air quality alerts as far south as the Carolinas. In Ontario, Premier Doug Ford telling reporters crews have rescued more than 300 people from communities threatened by those flames.
7: Campers and so on and so forth. These aren't communities. So, again, I want to thank the OPP for doing an incredible job. They're absolute champions. I want to thank the local Thunder Bay police as well, firefighters, and obviously the paramedics are always there as well.
0: Meantime, President Trump is threatening to impose new tariffs on Canada to pay for what he says is billions of dollars in damage caused by that smoke. Meantime, pouring rain in New York City is expected to help improve air quality, but the thunderstorms are creating another threat for the New York State area and New Jersey, the possibility of flash flooding.
8: It has been really smoggy. That's been the big story here the last several days. And even this morning, that smog was the big story. But we've known that there's going to be a shift in the weather. There's a cold front currently moving across the eastern United States. That's pushing that smoke. So as long as you're in front of it, you're going to be seeing heavy smoke. It's going to be difficult to breathe. Your eyes are going to burn. And then we start to see these frontal boundaries move on through. There are going to be rounds of, at times, heavy showers.
0: And that's Fox Weather's Adam Klotz, as you can tell from a very rainy New York City. We're also learning that severe weather has forced Spain and Argentina to cancel their final practice sessions ahead of the World Cup Championship match coming up tomorrow on Sunday. The teams were set to practice before noon today. Defending champion Argentina will take on Spain at 3 p.m. Eastern tomorrow at the New York, New Jersey Stadium. Later on today, England and France meet for the bronze medal match at 5 p.m. Eastern. I'm Paul Stevens, and this is Fox News.

0: Diamond Robbers, two U.S. troops are killed in action in war with Iran, and another is missing.
1: Central Command says that this happened Friday as these U.S. service members in Jordan came under missile and drone attacks from Iran. One service member is missing, and four others were evacuated to Jordanian hospitals. Secretary of War Pete Hegseth just posted the following quote, "Godspeed, heroes. Their sacrifice only stiffens our resolve."
0: Fox's Alex Hogan. Since the war began, 16 U.S. service members have been killed. Parts of Texas are dealing with severe and widespread flooding, but it could have been worse. Fox Weather's Brandi Campbell.
2: Local leaders have expressed they were grateful for early warning, saying those saved lives.
0: Still, at least two people died and hundreds needed rescuing. 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

0: Killed in action. I'm Carmen Roberts, Fox News. U.S. Central Command says two U.S. service members were killed yesterday while defending against an Iranian ballistic missile and drone attack in Jordan. Another service member is missing. Fox's Lucas Tomlinson has more from Tel Aviv.
1: Four American service members were wounded. They were transferred to Jordanian hospitals and have since been discharged. This all coming after at least two intermediate-range ballistic missiles fired from Iran hit a base in Jordan not long after U.S. Air Force personnel had arrived, part of President Trump's reinforcements. It is the first American casualties in months since those six U.S. Army personnel were killed in the early days of the war in the attack on Kuwait.
0: And Iran issued a chilling warning today, telling people they should stay away from U.S. military bases in the Gulf. Smoke from the Canadian wildfires is still hanging over the Midwest and northeastern U.S., but Fox Weather's Adam Klotz in New York City says that's expected to clear soon.
2: It has been really smoggy. That's been the big story here the last several days. And even this morning, that smog was the big story. But we've known that there's going to be a shift in the weather. There's a cold front currently moving across the eastern United States. That's pushing that smoke. So as long as you're in front of it, you're going to be seeing heavy smoke. It's going to be difficult to breathe. Your eyes are going to burn. And then we start to see these frontal boundaries move on through. There are going to be rounds of, at times, heavy showers.
0: And the Akron Zoo in Ohio was forced to close today because of a bomb threat. Zoo official says it is consistent with threats received at other major zoos, including facilities in Cleveland, Phoenix, Seattle, and Miami. There have been a string of bomb threats, as well as some swatting incidents at zoos in the U.S. for the past 3 months. 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
0: As fighting ramps up between the U.S. and Iran, the other big war expands. Ukrainian drone strikes overnight in Russia killed at least 9 people and injured 60. Ukraine said it is attacking logistics facilities that support Russia's war effort. Some moderate Democrats are distancing themselves from the party's progressive wing after several candidates backed by the Democratic Socialists of America won primary elections in New York, Colorado, and Washington, D.C. One such lawmaker is Senator John Fetterman of Pennsylvania, who tells Fox News,
15: "I don't know why other Democrats, we just can't collectively say they are not Democrats. They can run if they want, but not as a Democrat. You know, these are extremists, and usually they're incredibly anti-American."
0: And this comes after more than 100 House Democrats voted to end U.S. military aid to Israel this week. Bike riders in Oregon going to try to break a world record.
16: People in Portland, Oregon are attempting to beat Seattle, Washington's record for the largest electric bicycle party and ride. A Seattle Bike Club holds the event record with 405 e-bikes, and Portland is hoping to best its neighbor to the north by encouraging riders to join the effort on personal e-bikes and pedal bikes. The route for Sunday's ride is 2 miles long and ends with a celebration including music, food, and an official Guinness World Records judge to verify whether Portland accomplished its goal. Those who need a bike will have the chance to use a limited number of e-bikes for the event from Bike Town, the Portland Bureau of Transportation's bike share system. Tanya J. Powers, Fox News.
0: And a Walmart in San Jose, California is reportedly taking anti-theft measures to a new level, placing pricey cuts of beef inside metal security cages to keep shoplifters at bay. Influencer Tony Bartleson, better known online as Meat Dad, posted a video from inside the California store showing the ribeye steaks and ground beef wrapped in wire security devices. I'm Carmen Roberts. This is Fox News.

0: Paul Stevens. We get word of American casualties Friday in the Middle East.
1: Two American servicemen have been killed. One is missing and four wounded in an Iranian missile attack on a base in Jordan. About 4.5 hours from here is the Muwaffaq Salty Air Base in Jordan, where the U.S. Air Force has a tremendous presence.
0: Lucas Tomlinson in Tel Aviv. Smoke from Canadian wildfires lingering above the Midwest and angering some in D.C. and Ontario Premier Doug Ford after Canada helped to the U.S.
2: I find it a shame the administration in the U.S. and Congress people writing these letters and blaming us and so on and so forth. They have a very short memory. We had the water bombers, everyone ready, going over to California. It was last year.
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0: U.S. deaths. I'm Paul Stevens, Fox News. Two American troops killed while defending against an Iranian missile attack in Jordan. Fox's Alex Hogan in Bridgewater, New Jersey, where the president is spending the weekend.
1: We have yet to hear from the president respond to this breaking news that two service members have been killed. This is the first time the service members have been killed since the fighting resumed 2 weeks ago. So Central Command says that this happened Friday as these U.S. service members in Jordan came under missile and drone attacks from Iran. One service member is missing and four others were evacuated to Jordanian hospitals. President Trump had said this just the day before.
2: We are likewise winning big in Iran, and you will see the fruits of that labor very, very shortly.
1: 13 service members have also been wounded in recent days, and this weekend the U.S. and Iran continue to trade fire.
0: Meantime, War Secretary Pete Hegseth posting on X, quote, Godspeed heroes, their sacrifice only stiffens our resolve. Air quality poor across a big chunk of the U.S. from the Great Lakes to the Mid-Atlantic because of all the smoke from those hundreds of wildfires in Canada.
3: I'm standing out in Bryant Park in New York City, a place that for the last several days has been filled with smoke, especially in the afternoon hours. The kind of smoke when you step outside, the buildings are a little hazy. It's made your eyes scratchy, difficult to breathe. Today, though, we've traded in a lot of that smoke for heavy downpours. There was a flash flood warning here in the city a little bit earlier. That has now expired. But still, off and on showers, and that might be good news. And that smoke, just a couple of days ago, really heavy across the Midwest. So around Chicago, Milwaukee, stretching around Michigan. The winds and a cold front that's sweeping across the country have started to impact that. And you're noticing that smoke now pushing more along the Mid-Atlantic and through today pushing more into New England. That means cities like Boston are ultimately going to see some of this smoke.
0: That's Fox meteorologist Adam Klotz in New York. 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
0: At least 8 people have been killed, 34 missing after a landslide in southwestern China. The collapse in Chongqing's Penghui County buried more than 10 residential buildings after heavy rain triggered tons of rock and soil to come down and a mountain slide. A Canadian woman in ICE custody after allegedly slapping a teen who was allegedly wearing some pro-Trump memorabilia.
6: The Department of Homeland Security has labeled Caitlin Tracy a maple leaf menace. On social media, DHS has shared video appearing to show Tracy slapping a girl at the Jersey Shore during 4th of July weekend. After the slap, Tracy appears to just walk away without even stopping. Fox News Digital obtained court documents explaining that the victim was with a group of friends wearing sweatpants with the words Trump and ICE when Tracy confronted and later hit the teen's face and body. The court docs say that Tracy refused to identify herself after the encounter, but investigators later tracked her down through social media and passport information that she gave when entering the country back in 2024. According to court docs, she was arrested this week and charged with endangering the welfare of a child, simple assault, harassment, and obstruction.
0: And that is Fox's C.B. Cotton with that update. The number of dead from the powerful twin earthquakes last month in Venezuela now topping 5,000, more than 16,000 injured. Crews are still clearing debris, especially in a hard-hit coastal state where additional victims have been found. Authorities have also recorded more than 1,300 aftershocks. Those twin quakes damaging bridges and roads across the region. Hundreds of buildings, too, with nearly 200 collapsing. And we're also learning that severe weather has forced Spain and Argentina to cancel their final practice sessions ahead of the World Cup Championship match coming up on Sunday. The teams were scheduled to practice before noon today. I'm Paul Stevens. This is Fox News.

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1: Glenn Beck is on.
2: Well, hello, America. Welcome to the Glenn Beck program from Los Angeles, California. Oh, yeah. Welcome to the broadcast. We're glad you're here. Anybody who has been concerned about the data centers, today is your day. We have Kevin O'Leary from Shark Tank. He's a Shark Tank investor, O'Leary Ventures chairman. He has been trying to get a data center built in Utah, in Box Elder County, Utah, which is in the middle of nowhere. And he was surprised that it did not. A lot of people weren't for it. A lot of people weren't for it. Yeah, well, there's some reasons for that. There's a lot of questions that need to be answered. We thought we'd have Kevin on to talk about AI, the data centers, and what they really mean for water and power and everything else. What is the plan for these data centers? We talk to him coming up in just a little while, and so much more. 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

0: Okay, Kevin O'Leary is with us. Now, I want to start this out with, I have warned about AI since the 1990s. And I said, you know, AI is going to be wonderful, and then we're going to get AGI, and that's going to be a little crazy. And then we'll get ASI, and that is terrifying, quite honestly, to me. A lot of times when I first started talking about it, people said, no, AGI is not even possible, and I think we're on the verge of AGI. So I have been warning about AI, but I also believe that AI is one of the greatest tools man has ever created. But we must always remember it is a tool. Now, to be able to have the compute power for these systems, we have to have data centers all over, which means we have to have power, and we also have to be willing to build the data centers. Not going to pay for them, the companies that are all going to put us out of business and we'll all be slaves to them eventually, they have to pay for it. Now, as these data centers are being built, there's a lot of people that say, I don't want that in my community for several reasons. I personally believe they have to be built. Where they're built is a different story. What I don't like is the fact that in some places, it feels almost as if these big tech companies are coming in and they're just making a deal with the city council and you're not involved. This is your life. If we don't build data centers, China will own us in every way possible, and I mean personally, will own you personally. AI, the United States must be the victor in this. We must have the data centers. However, there's really good questions that have to be asked, because this is your life, and I do not want big tech making the decision anymore. We already saw what big tech did when they came out, you know, with the greatest tool ever. Everybody's going to be able to talk to each other. We'll be able to check on our families. It's called social media, and we saw how that worked out. We have to have a reasonable conversation about AI and the data centers, and I thought the person to do that would be Kevin O'Leary, who is here. Hi, Kevin. How are you?
1: Great to be here. Thank you.
0: Thank you. Did I set this up properly in your book? Where do you disagree with me on these things?
1: I don't disagree with anything you said, Glenn. That's actually okay. A very good platform that you set up for us to have an intelligent narrative about this debate, particularly on that of defense and the future of the individual. Yeah, because I am in the same boat you're in. I think we're in a very, very difficult situation with our adversaries in China. I've been dealing in China since they came into the World Trade Organization back in 2000. They haven't played by the rules, in case anybody, before we were even worried about AI. And so I have no problem with the Chinese people. I have a huge problem with the Chinese government and their policy. So just to set the stage on that one vertical topic, which I think is a good one to start with, you said it and you were right. Data centers aren't really about data centers. They're about power. You can't have any compute. You can't have your cell phone working, the cell tower working, the economy working, if you don't have power. So in the last 18 months, the Chinese, using primarily coal-burning turbines, because they don't care about the environment, or do they need a permit? The big guy says, put one here, and that's how it happens. They've built 400 gigawatts of new power for China, its economy, and its efforts to dominate AI. How many have we built that's new in America? Zero. Now, I'm just talking about power. So we've got to get our poo-poo together and start thinking about adding to the grid here so that we can compete as an economy, not just on AI. We need power. We're tapped out everywhere. And so one of the things you see is a negative in places like West Virginia, Virginia, Mississippi, Tennessee, Utah, you name it, is people saying, well, my power bill is going to go up if you put a data center here. Well, the new rule of engagement should be this. It's part of the national solution is, if I'm going to bring a data center anywhere, I got to bring my own power. I got to spend billions to build power and then give some of it back to the grid so we can stay competitive. We need the data centers, we need the power, we need them both. And so there is a solution here, And that's how we're going to do it in Utah. But
0: so,
1: Utah is not my only project. I've got projects in Norway and Finland and Canada. But Utah is particularly important for America because of what it means for national defense. You nailed
0: okay,
1: it.
0: Okay, so Kevin, because this is, I've been talking about this one in Utah, and I understand the people of Utah, and I understand what they're worried about. And quite honestly, I am too. But I said there is a solution to these things, and you just gave part of that solution, and that is you have to build your own power. And I said, you know, negotiate with these companies and say, look, you want the data center, great, you bring in your own power, but we also want X percentage of power put in here, and we don't want to be charged for any infrastructure that is revolves around anything to do with this data center. You have to bring this asset to the community. You have to say this: we're going to help the community because you're not going to really be creating jobs long term. So what are you going to create?
1: Well, hold on, hold on, Bubba Louie, not so fast
0: okay.
1: on the jobs. Not so
0: long
1: fast
0: term.
1: On the jobs. Let me give you the numbers. 4,000 construction jobs just for the first phase, 2,000 permanent jobs to maintain it, and those are engineering and support jobs, very high paying. Not true about the jobs. That's a lot of jobs.
0: Mm.
1: That's a lot of jobs, including all of the additional stuff we have to do for the community, which no one's been talking about. New fire trucks. We got to provide hotels to put these construction workers in for 2 years. We got to have permanent support for schooling. There's so much stuff we're going to give back to the community just to make sure our data center, we have to find these people to employ them. Thank goodness Utah is a highly educated workforce.
0: Mm-hmm.
1: Northrop Grumman is just a few miles away, the Hill Air Force Base. I got jobs, my friend. I got a lot of jobs, and I need the people there to want to work. So I've got my work cut out for me.
0: Okay. So the other thing, power, jobs, you just answered both of those. The second thing is, the third thing is water. Is it true it needs water or not needs water? Because you're building it in Utah is the high desert. So what's the truth on water?
1: That is probably the topic for Utah, given the situation in the Great Salt Lake that is slowly going down, and people have a huge concern about that. So let me tell you the facts. The new modern era data center does not require anywhere near the water that was used 15 years ago in Virginia, where data centers got a bad name because of how much water they consumed. And there's two reasons for that. The power generation itself for the electricity to drive the chips, there's many solutions now that are air-cooled, so they don't require anywhere near as much water. And the actual cooling of the chip itself is now done like a car radiator. It's a closed-loop system, which was not available back 20 years ago. So those are two massive reductions. But people ask me, well, put it in context. Is it true that this is going to use all the water in Utah and the whole lake's going to be drained? That's a complete falsehood. This data center's first phase, about 1.4 gigs, is going to be no different than a golf course in Utah. So that you should look at it in terms of how many golf courses in Utah are using water, because data centers, not just my project, any new data center now is like a golf course. So, my attitude is, look, let's get realistic about the facts. And the way you learn that, I don't want people to trust me. I want them to look at the water permit application I'm going to put in late August that is forced to show exactly the engineering requirements, exactly to the gallon that we have to get to make this work. The permitting process is not being circumvented anywhere, including Box Elder County. You can't, you got to get EPA, you got to get states, you got to get water, you got to get noise, you got to get light. All of that has to be permitted. So there's total control there to see this on a public basis. And what I've done, given all the brouhaha that occurred in Box Elder since May 5th, is I called up all of the TV networks there, and they all have representation, and all the journalists, and said, here's my personal cell number. You text me when you have a question. Don't let anybody put words in my mouth for me. You call me, and I'll talk to you and give you the facts. And I promised all of them they will get the same information the second I apply for the permit on water, which comes first. That's the biggest topic in Utah's water.
0: Yeah, yeah.
1: We got to get this right. And so that's why I'm encouraged that at least you and I are having this narrative, and I'm trying to put it straight, but I have a lot of work ahead of me.
0: So, Kevin, how do you generate, what kind of power generation are you using? Because, I mean, doesn't it always come back down to you got to make steam, that steam pushes then a turbine, and then you can generate, I mean, no matter what it is, it usually uses steam, doesn't it? What are you going to use to make power?
1: Well, think about this. Think about you're one of the tenants, which I have to negotiate with. The hyperscalers, the SpaceX, the Microsoft, the Google, whoever it is. Let's just take Box Elder County because we're talking about Utah. Every single person, I'm going to guess, in Box Elder County, everyone has a cell phone. That's how they talk to their kids. That's how they run their businesses. They're already using a data center. They're already customers of all of the aforementioned hyperscalers. If you're an Amazon or you're a Microsoft or you're a Google, the last thing you want to do in Box Elder County is piss off your customer. They're not stupid. So what they're telling us, that the people that are risking the $16 billion, half in debt, half in equity, that's what's going to cost me to build the first phase, is you show us your proposals for power and we'll tell you what we want. And most of them now are looking for combination of natural gas, air cooled turbines, solar, and sodium lithium battery combinations so that you can build out, if you have enough land, solar panels that drive grabbing energy during the day. And Utah's pretty good, it's semi-desert. You're filling up those sodium-lithium batteries, and then you're fueling the nighttime activity in the data center. So a combination of all of the above, the Ruby pipeline there is at about 17% capacity. So we can use some of that. We have to spend billions to get all that set up. But then the turbines themselves can be air-cooled or combination of water air-cooled. Put that part of the water permit. And then, of course, we need toilets and kitchens and all that stuff. People need water, so we're going to use water there. But at the end of the day, I'm pretty sure I'm going to be no different than in phase one. It's going to be a golf course, no different.
0: Okay. All right. Hold on just a second. We have Kevin on with us. And by the way, if you were an insider, you knew he was coming on yesterday, and we're going to get to some of your questions here in just a few minutes. Kevin O'Leary joins us on the Glenn Beck program. We continue in 60 seconds.
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0: Kevin, why not nuclear energy? The president said he would take up, he would take off, the restrictions on nuclear energy. Is it not ready for prime time yet? The new smaller nukes?
1: It's about 11 to 15 years away, the small nukes. The economics of data centers worldwide are the cost of power per kilowatt hour. So let me just give you some metrics. The cheapest power on Earth is 1 cent a kilowatt hour in Saudi Arabia, but obviously given the instability of the region right now, no one's going to put a $15 billion investment there. Then you get the Nordic countries, Finland, Norway, where we do have facilities at 4 and 3.9 cents a kilowatt hour. The cheapest in North America is in Canada, in the province of Alberta, where we're sort of at a 4.2, give or take a little bit, cents a kilowatt hour USD. And then most of the data centers in Texas and in Utah, maybe 4 to 6 cents. Now, if you looked at nuke right now, you'd be talking maybe a buck a kilowatt hour.
0: Oh, wow.
1: So,
0: wow.
1: We're just not ready. But I applaud the administration's move towards this. We gave up our nuclear program years ago for the wrong reasons, and so did Germany. And look what the situation they're in.
0: Yeah, I know.
1: The French did the same thing. We got to get back in the saddle on nuke, and we will. But the data center itself is agnostic to the power as long as it's economic. It can switch over to small nukes the minute they're available. And so we would do that as well. This is a long project, Len, for me. I'm going to be working on this thing for over a decade.
0: So tell me why, because I have people say, why are these being built in small little towns and little teeny communities and farming? And I moved to farming communities because I didn't want to be around all this crap. Why are we going into places like Detroit and just taking all of these old empty factories and just retooling them?
1: Because they're not big enough. What happened was in the last 2 years when the race against China started, a large data center used to be 250 megawatts. Today, the minimum to stay competitive is 1.4 gigawatts. So almost five times the size. And the reason that is the chips themselves cost billions of dollars. So you need scale to make it economic. But there's another problem as well, and I think we should address it. You touched on it at the top of the show that I have to point out. This war, or this whatever you want to call it that's going on in the Middle East that you're witnessing, I would argue to you, is the first AI war ever fought.
0: Mm-hmm.
1: And I'll give you some very easy examples.
0: Okay, hang on just a second. I only have a minute to the break. That is fascinating. And I don't want to interrupt you on that. Wow, that is fascinating.
1: Take the break and let's talk. I'm going to give you some information I want your listeners to think about.
0: Okay. We'll do that. And I also want to ask you when we come back to, if you can, explain kind of what I said when I said if China gets this, they will own everything, including you. There is, AI, the way we are looking at what is coming, you can lose the, I think you can lose the ability to know whether or not you have free choice or not. It's so dangerous the way it is. And we can't have that fall into the hands of the communists. I don't like it falling in the hands of big tech or U.S. government, but I know we can't have it fall into the hands of the Chinese. Kevin O'Leary continues with us here in just a minute. 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

0: We are with Kevin O'Leary, who is trying to build data centers all around the country, and one of the more controversial ones is in the northern corner of Utah, Box Elder County. And I wanted to get him on and talk about the data centers, the truth about the data centers. I think he's answered it about water. It's the water is about the use of a golf course. The power, they are responsible for generating all of it. You know, I would like to see the fine print on that because I'm so concerned these electrical companies are going to say, yeah, well, we had to, you know, upgrade the infrastructure and everything else because of the, and they'll just end up charging you more. But, you know, that's something you deal with at the city council level, I think. Kevin, you just said something before we took a break. You said this war that we're fighting with Iran is the first AI war. What do you mean by that?
1: So let me explain how this is working. And I spend a lot of time in Washington, D.C. these days for a lot of reasons. You know, I'm an advocate for small business in America.
0: Yes.
1: They have very few voices. We create 52% of all jobs in America, companies 5 to 500 employees. Those are that's my army. That's what I call them. So I represent them blue and red. I'm a very fortunate guy because it doesn't matter what side of the aisle you're on, you want to create jobs. That's what I do. So I get to meet everybody. But I also spend time with various government agencies regarding their need for compute capacity. So I'm going to select my words correctly, okay?
0: Okay.
1: But you should make the assumption they're coming from a place of knowledge.
0: Mm-hmm.
1: Every time we build a data center in America, anywhere, we should provide at least 20% of its capacity to our government to provide them what they need to prepare for the war of the future that you're actually witnessing now. And let me be very specific. The Chinese know what they're doing. The future of warfare is about highly precision-driven ordnance, so missiles that can just hit one person, inexpensive drone technology, predictive analysis of weather in the war theater, all kinds of other elements that require AI compute capacity. That the two chopper pilots that fell into the ocean, and the chopper went down. Their lives were saved by a craft that had no one in it, driven by an operator, probably in Florida, a young operator that was able to take that boat precisely to where their beacons said they were in the ocean, pick them up, and drive them back to safety of an aircraft carrier. Now, you want that for our servicemen and women. Everybody wants that. How do you get that? That is AI compute and compute capacity. And we need it desperately. So if you want the best defense, if you want to maintain your style of life and freedom and democracy in America for your children, you give a damn about data centers. You have an obligation to build one in your state and give some of that capacity to the Pentagon or to Department of War, or to whoever needs it to provide what we enjoy today. Because we've got an adversary called China, you brought it up, and they have a different plan for us.
0: Yeah.
1: And so I'm hardcore on this. I see it every day, okay? You remember the whole TikTok thing when that was going on? Well, we shut that down. That was mining American data, sending it back to an adversary. We can't have that. So, yes, there's a lot of issues around AI, but I can show you in all of my 54 private companies, we're using it now to reduce customer acquisition costs and give better customer support and provide new content to drive our businesses up and make more revenue and pay more tax, create more jobs. I think AI is going to create more jobs. But the fundamental issue that everybody has not got into their head is every single data center needs to give some of its capacity to the people that defend us so that they have the power to do so in every theater. And I'll tell you how this Iranian thing's going to get worked out. This is my own personal speculation. I call it compliance through tenderization. What's going to be happening here now that these guys won't do a deal is the administration is going to say to them, okay, everybody, this Strait of Hormuz has to open up. Maybe we're going to charge 10 or 20% to every boat that goes through, and we will be the caretaker of the lock, like the Suez Canal or the Panama Canal. We'll make sure it stays open. And if you Iranian guys don't want to play ball, you see that bridge over there? At 2:30 tomorrow, we're taking out the south end of it. You see your brother's house in the mountains where he goes for weekends? Get everybody out of there at 4:30 on Tuesday because we're taking it out. It's tenderization. And the way you tenderize is you have highly specific ordnance, satellite-controlled, AI-driven, predictive analysis on everything you need, controlled stateside from a server in the U.S. on sovereign soil, and you tenderize every day. You don't have to kill a lot of people. You don't want to do that. You want to take this regime, it's 150,000 militants that are paid from oil. This is a militia, control a million-man army, that controls 92 million other people that are in misery. But the thing you don't want them to have is an atomic bomb. And so is rather, this is going to be a new type of warfare. This is called tenderization. And so you tell the leader, whoever happens to be that weak, because they keep seeming to get killed all the time, we're going to tenderize your family's houses. Tenderization, 4:30 Wednesday afternoon. And get everybody out of there, get the maids out of there, get the service people out of there, and then we're going to take 10% of your capacity to sell oil, and we're tenderizing there. Not all of it. Then we'll tenderize another 10%. And why can you do that? Because you have superior air defense control through AI. That's what we need in America. That's what I'm building, and that's what every other developer is going to have to build. So get on board, everybody. This is what it's about.
0: Okay, so Kevin, here... I need you to respond to this because I don't think the tech bros hear, and I don't think politicians hear. Let me just explain what I feel and what I think my audience feels. The AI thing. Some people say it's another .com. I don't think it is, but some people feel that way, and they remember the boom or bust. It was the average person paid for the dot-com bubble. The average person. The banks didn't pay for it. The average person did. We always seem to pay the price. And this is the crux of the issue here. The tech bros used our data. We didn't get paid for it. They're now making billions of dollars. AI comes. We're going to lose the jobs. They're not going to lose the jobs. Data centers will pay the price for power, water. We'll lose our small town, our farmland. I worry about how, honestly, maybe it's just me, how we're going to lose our understanding of free will in all of this. There's so many things that it feels like the tech bros don't understand. We're not a stinking market. We're people. We're individual people. We're communities. And we're the ruler of our life. And it feels like you just get railroaded by the tech bros. You just get railroaded by the politicians. That, I think, is where the real frustration is happening. Do you understand that, or do the tech bros understand this?
1: Glenn, it's a fair comment. It's a fair comment, and it's there's two narratives going on in America at the same time, and it's also happening in other countries too. France, Norway, Switzerland, Germany. I work in all these markets, the UAE, Canada, you name it. There are people that are concerned and have angst and fear and loathing over such a dynamic change. And I want to take you back to the early 90s when the Internet was emerging. And the same concerns about what is this thing and how is it going to change my life in a good or bad way? And I understand that fear. So you've got the camp that says AI is going to take all of our jobs away and then the robots are going to eat the babies. And I get that. I understand that angst. Then there's the other camp that I want you to think about. I recently went in for a full body scan as part of my checkup in Miami, where it's now very inexpensive to get this done. The entire body, and they're looking for everything. Obviously, I'm concerned about my health.
0: Right.
1: And so it used to take a month to get the diagnostics back on this full body scan on every organ and every bone in your body. Using AI today, 18 minutes. I simply waited, and I met with the technician afterwards, and he said, here's four things you got to talk to your doctor about. I'm sending him the disc. And he's going to send it, you know, right up to Boston where my doctor is. I said, you got that in 18 minutes? He said, yeah, we use AI. You gave us permission. We did it. We have all the data. Think about the advances in medicine. Think about the advances in education.
0: I mean, I know that.
1: All of these things make America what it is. And we want to be the leaders. So we don't want the fear and other people injecting fear and propaganda into our free market. I mean, there's all kinds of debate. You heard Senator Cotton talking about where's all this money coming from that's stopping the development of power in America, in every state, in Michigan
0: China.
1: Or in Texas. Who's paying for this? Well, I wonder who's paying for that, too.
0: Yeah, I do, too. I think China is behind a lot of this. I mean, look, you know, this is why this is such a difficult conversation to have, because I understand both sides. I understand the technology. I understand what it means, both good and bad, if we get it, if we don't get it. But I also understand the people are tired of being the one who pays for everything, and everybody else just kind of just moves on with their life, and it just feels like they're being railroaded all the time. And I think, and this is why we asked you to come on, because you said you've been surprised by some of the blowback, and you said, I got to start all over here because I got to listen to the people. And so I wanted to have you on so we could have this conversation. And Kevin, I hope we can have you on again if we have more questions. I have more, but I'm out of time. But I hope we can continue our conversation.
1: It was very good. I really appreciate it, and thank you. Take care.
0: You bet. Thanks. Thanks a lot. Kevin O'Leary, O'Leary Ventures Capital, Shark Tank investor, trying to set the record straight on the Box Elder County, Utah data center. I don't know if I'd love to hear from the insiders. I'd love to hear from you. If you have more questions, we'll get them to Kevin. But I think that was helpful, but I don't know if it answered all of the questions. I don't know if you can. Because I personally, and this is a bad thing, when you're trying to do, when you have to do business, when you have to do, when you have to make decisions. I have a daughter who is just the smartest girl, and she speaks a different language, kind of, and she was struggling with something, I think it was on AI, and she said, Dad, this doesn't make sense because, you know, you have to do this, but you can't do that because of this. And I said, I know. And she said, so how can you be saying we have to do this? Because you know this is true. And I said, I know that is true, but I also know we have to do it. And I said, that's the problem. There's no good answer to this. There is no good answer. And the worst answer we can do is be frozen in place, because then that's your answer, and you don't want to be on that one. So I don't know how to balance this. This is probably the most difficult question we have that we're dealing with now, and they're only going to get harder from here. But we have to answer this question one way or another, and I don't know how the people do it, but the people should be the ones making the decision, not some committee, not our city councils. The people's voice need to be in this, in every single county and community that is thinking about building these data centers. It must answer to the people. All right, back in just a second.
2: Washington talks, America builds. You're on the right end of that sentence. Glenn Beck, back in a flash.

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0: Now let me take you on something that actually mattered. Chuck Schumer, apparently, is this happening in the Senate? I have not heard this, but Ricky keeps telling me you got to get to Chuck Schumer in the Senate because it's. Does this happen on the floor of the Senate?
1: It happened on the floor of the Senate. Allegedly, could be AI. Don't think it is, but we report you to
0: some. I love a good scandal.
2: And we need a complete investigation that's independent. Now on Iran and the NDAA, when all the Trump administration...
1: What a metaphor.
0: I mean, he laughed after it. So play it again. He laughed after it. I don't think it is AI.
2: And we need a complete investigation that's independent. Now on Iran and the NDAA, when all the Trump administration...
0: I got to tell you, I think it's appropriate, too. I think it is absolutely appropriate. It is like exactly like, you know, how seriously we should take anything that's coming out of this guy's mouth, or any of them, quite honestly, any of them. You know, hey, what we're going to do is we're going to fix the economy. Yeah, I'm with you on that one. Yep, that's what we're going to do. Do we know, has he been at Taco Bell? Because I guess Taco Bell now is the one that is responsible for this virus that is going around. Or this
1: now. Going around. Let's not slander Taco Bell. They are under investigation, but we don't know for sure.
0: Under investigation.
1: But it does appear that Schumer is a victim of the cyclosporiasis outbreak.
0: The cyclosporiasis.
1: Lots of
0: explosive diarrhea.
1: Lots of diarrhea.
0: That's what it is. It's explosive diarrhea. And I haven't been following the story. I know everybody's talking about the explosive diarrhea, but when I heard that it might be Taco Bell, I'm like, that's redundant. Because you always have diarrhea. You go to Taco Bell, you always have that. And are we measuring this just by the velocity that it comes out of your body at the end? Because it's usually pretty fast. You know, you could have a big burrito supreme and all of a sudden, I mean, you are like, I gotta run to the bathroom. But now I guess it's worse. And it can happen to senators at any time.

0: As America celebrates its 250th anniversary, this milestone is also a time to reflect on the enduring relationship between the U.S. and Israel, our greatest ally. President John F. Kennedy once said, "Israel is not created in order to disappear. 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

0: is a Fox News alert. The U.S. just launched more airstrikes on Iran. I'm Carmen Roberts. U.S. CENTCOM posted on X, the U.S. military began striking Iran again at 6 p.m. Eastern. And the strikes are in part retaliation for Iran's missile and drone strikes on a U.S. base in Jordan yesterday that killed two U.S. service members, caused one to go missing, and injured several others. And now the U.S. State Department is issuing a warning for all Americans.
1: Issued a brand new worldwide caution urging Americans to think twice about any travel to the Middle East. Due to heightened tensions in the Middle East, the security environment remains complex with the potential for unseen escalation. And that's exactly what we saw in neighboring Jordan when Iran fired multiple intermediate-range ballistic missiles that made it through U.S. air defense systems, hit a base in Jordan with dozens of U.S. Air Force personnel at the base.
0: Fox's Lucas Tomlinson in Tel Aviv. Earlier, Iran issued its own warning, telling people to stay away from U.S. military bases in the region. And President Trump spoke to News Nation about the service members' deaths and said, in part, it was very sad, a very sad thing, adding, we hate to see it happen. It's in the service of our country. And he also reiterated that Iran cannot and should not have a nuclear weapon. Ontario's Premier Doug Ford is pushing back after President Trump blasted Canada for letting wildfires get out of control and inundate the northern U.S. with smoke.
2: I find it a shame the administration in the U.S. and Congress people writing these letters and blaming us and so on and so forth. They have a very short memory. We had the water bombers, everyone ready, going over to California. It was last year.
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0: Homeland Security says Caitlin Tracy, a Canadian woman reportedly in the U.S. illegally, faces deportation after allegedly slapping a teenager at the Jersey Shore on the 4th of July weekend because the teen and her friends were wearing clothing referencing President Trump and ICE.
6: DHS writing on X, quote, this illegal alien who assaulted a teenager has no business being in our country. She is now in ICE custody pending removal from our nation. Tracy's attorney has not responded to our request for comment, but her husband told a local outlet that it was Tracy who was shoved and hit. He also told the New Jersey Monitor, quote, my wife has never been in trouble in her entire life. She's never had any kind of situation like this. This one little situation that was really a nothing burger when it happened has been blown so out of control by conservatives online that it has caused my wife to be put in a detention center. A GoFundMe for Tracy was taken down, but another online fundraiser for her legal defense has now popped up on a different site.
0: Fox's C.B. Cotton reporting. The first lawsuits have been filed against Taylor Farms over its lettuce linked to an outbreak of cyclospora.
7: At least three lawsuits were filed this week, including in Michigan and Ohio federal courts by people who allege they became sick after eating at Taco Bell's tied to contaminated lettuce. The supplier of the lettuce linked to Taylor Farms, the company recalling its product, saying this, quote, while the FDA traceback is indicating a specific independent farm, which represents less than 1% of the U.S.'s iceberg lettuce supply. As the potential source of the outbreak, we have removed all iceberg lettuce from the region indefinitely. The Food and Drug Administration said that its traceback investigation identified a single supplier, Taylor Farms de Mexico, and that consumers should avoid eating shredded iceberg lettuce at Taco Bell's in Indiana, Kentucky, Michigan, Ohio, and West Virginia.
0: Fox's Chanley Painter reporting. And I'm Carmen Roberts, and this is Fox News.

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2: Hello, America. Welcome to the Glenn Beck Program. We're glad you're here. New study out shows home prices across the U.S. are surging to all-time highs. What is causing that? Now, the administration says that's not true. They are actually coming down, and it's largely due to we are taking people and moving them out of the country. We're sending them back home. I don't know which one is true, but let's take the home prices across the U.S. are surging. Let's take that as true. What's the cause of it? What is happening? Why are more and more people turning to socialism? Because they're saying that is true, and here's the solution. So we have to learn how to speak. We have to learn how to defend capitalism and the free market. And I'm going to try to teach you how you can teach others this hour. And I want to start with a couple of stories that are in the news today, including one from a millennial who has just written a great story. Her name is Emma Camp, and she wrote a great story on X about a vintage refrigerator. And I want to get into that and then talk to you about changing the language that we all use. Otherwise, we're going to lose. So, you want to win? Stick around.
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2: Okay, so there's a story written by Emma Camp, which I just think is really, really good. She writes, capitalism is beginning a bad rap. According to one 2025 Gallup poll, only 54% of Americans have a positive view of capitalism. Note, this is why we should stop using the word capitalism and free market. More Democrats think highly of socialism, more highly than capitalism. Another survey, 2019, found that younger Americans were the least likely to have positive feelings about capitalism. Why is this happening? One underrated factor may be that many Americans don't have strictly economic definition of capitalism. When I hear capitalism, I think of an economic system where goods are distributed by markets rather than governments. I've realized now, when talking about economics online and in person, that's an unusual perspective. When many people say capitalism, they mean the status quo. Even if this status quo involves a lot of problems caused not by the free markets, but by the government regulation and cronyist intervention. This is so important. You stop using capitalism, and this is why we have to defend the free market. Because automatically it sounds like something new, because that is true. When you say capitalism, you're like, we've tried that. It doesn't work. No. And then you have to get into explain, we haven't been doing capitalism for, so take that problem away easily by saying free market. I want to talk to you about the free market. Because the free market, a true free market, doesn't have a lot of the stuff that capitalism is doing right now, and that is getting in bed with the government. And you can open the conversation, and they'll actually hear you, okay? The housing market, the most obvious example of this, younger people's lives, lived experience of capitalism was one of central planning and massive shortages of the single most important item that they consume. So, she's right. She's right. Why do we have a housing shortage? Let me explain the housing shortage in a way that I think people can understand, because here's what is happening. You have too many people trying to get into a house because you just introduced 15 to 20 million people. So they're looking for houses or apartments. 15 to 20 million people that we didn't plan for suddenly overnight are here and competing for a house or an apartment that you want. Let me explain it this way. Let's say you wanted to go to watch, I don't know, the United States soccer team play, I don't know, Peru. And it was going to happen in Los Angeles. And you're like, I want to go. And I've been to Los Angeles before. The hotels are expensive, but they're not crazy. But all of a sudden, you notice that weekend, the prices are outrageously expensive on hotels. And you're like, capitalism, they're just greedy. No, why did the price go up? The price went up because now you have not only people from, you know, the area coming in, but you're bringing people from all over the world. All the people from Peru that want to come in, they need a hotel too. So you've just now doubled the amount of hotels that you normally have and the city is built for. And you've got people from all over the world and everybody wants one. And so what happens is you either feel ripped off because this hotel just took advantage of us because they were so expensive. Yes, because there was a shortage of supply. Or you end up being an hour and a half away in a crappy hotel, and you're like, I paid so much money, and I was staying at this, I mean, there was a hooker right at the door, okay? The ticket of the game was so expensive. Yes, because people, so many people all over the world want to go and buy that ticket. That's how it works. And there's nothing wrong with any of that. There's no cronyism involved in that. That's just how it works. And that's what's happening with your home. You've just brought 20 million people in. And so they're all competing for the same apartment or the same home. So she writes in this article, recently, a video went viral showing the inside of a 1958 GE refrigerator. The appliance restorer behind the camera started the video by declaring they just don't build things like they used to. And then he shows off some unusual features like rotating shelves. Just about all the commenters seem to think the reason modern refrigerators aren't as nice as the one in the video is because, guess, capitalism. They made everything worse while making everything more expensive. Okay. More than 46,000 likes on that comment. Another comment with thousands of likes declared, capitalism is literally built on the premise that things are not reliable. What? This particular fridge, she writes, was almost certainly far more expensive than a comparable appliance today. While I couldn't track down the price for that exact model, I did find an ad for a similar-looking refrigerator in 1958 in the Sears catalog. That refrigerator was listed at $399.95. See, you can't buy a refrigerator for $330. Yeah, okay, but in today's dollars, that's $4,600. A quick internet search reveals that most refrigerators today are much less expensive than that. Then Wirecutter, a product review website, made a list of the best refrigerators on the market earlier this year. Only one of them came within $1,000 of the 1958 refrigerator's price tag. If you're looking to drop $4,600 on a fridge for the same reason, you'll end up buying a luxury product. A similarly priced smart fridge is nearly 10 cubic feet larger than the 1958 one. It has a built-in ice maker, including a setting for making clear cocktail spheres, a special viewing window, and a drawer with a chilled wine setting. If that doesn't convince you that appliances today are better than their mid-century counterparts, modern refrigerators are also much more energy efficient. And contrary to the complaints that modern appliances are built to break, the longevity of our refrigerators has barely budged in 30 years. In 1990, 38.2% of family refrigerators were more than 10 years old. In 2020, it was 35.1. The median American looking to buy a refrigerator today is better off than his grandfather in the 1950s. The appliances themselves are cheaper, they're better, and he himself is richer, so it takes him fewer hours of work to be able to afford an equivalent expense. Competition from imports and technological innovation, both hallmarks of free market capitalism, are why our appliances are bigger and better than they once were. Capitalism, as it turns out, isn't why you can't have cool vintage refrigerators. It's why many of us can afford a refrigerator in the first place. In 1950, about 20% of homes didn't have a refrigerator. Do you know anybody who has a home that doesn't have a refrigerator today? When capitalism is an all-purpose scapegoat for any problem, it's easy to take for granted America's considerable material abundance. In this case, the problem seems to be more about the fact that vintage appliances look cool than anything else, plus a mistaken belief that the modern refrigerator just doesn't last as long. The status quo is far from perfect. Young Americans are facing real affordability problems, most obviously in the form of housing crisis caused by government regulations, yes, that impede new construction, yes. But while we may not have utopia, we also live in a world that is better than anything our forebears had to contend with. It's much better to live in a world with abundant, inexpensive consumer goods, a world in which people can become jaded about those cheap products, than a world where necessities are costly. I'll take my modern fridge any day. Again, this comes from Emma Camp, who I just think just distilled this really, really well. So I want to get into some language, and I want to talk to you about there's three categories of people that are searching for answers, and I'll explain. But first, let me take a quick break, and then I want to talk to you about, let's just take one guy, he's in his, let's say, early 20s. You know this person. First real job, watching his rent go up 8%, while his raise comes in at 3%. His dad worked one job, raised 3 kids on it, and he does the math, and it doesn't add up, and he's like, wait, this is not what I was promised. The deal has changed. Okay, so you know that person. Let me talk about them here in just a second.
0: You know, the host does have to pee every now and then. Glenn Beck will be right back.

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1: So let's say this 20-something that we all know, they're in their early 20s, first real job, they can't make ends meet, they can't find a job, they've been promised you just keep your nose to the grindstone, you get good grades, blah, blah, blah, and it all, and then everything has changed. They're thinking clearly. This 20-something knows there's a real problem here, and there is. And the people that they say of their peer group in, let's say, college, they say, man, I can't make ends meet. And they're like, I know, this system sucks. And then they all start talking about how this system and capitalism is bad. And then somebody in the group, or maybe a professor, is pushing Karl Marx. And everybody who came after Marx, such as Zoran Mamdani or AOC, and they tell them, they reinforce the system is the problem. The whole thing needs to be replaced. And that makes sense, because what are we talking about? We're talking about capitalism, and they already associate capitalism with something that has failed. And perception is reality. That's the most important thing. Read Positioning Battlefield or Battleground of Your Mind. It came out in the 80s, and it was about the Cold Wars, and it's true. And it's something that I struggled with a long time ago. Perception is reality. Got to change perception. Got to change perception. Well, yeah, but you better know what you're doing, because it's reality. It's not just the way people be, it's reality to them, okay? And they're responding to something that is true. And if you deny it, you're never going to get past it. The wealthy do have more political power than the rest of us, okay? They do. The big businesses do. Markets crash, and they take people's houses down with them. Some things do feel wrong in the way we price things, shoes, a kidney, a vote, medicine. And we have to give real answers for those things. So I want to talk about where that road actually goes with specifics. Slogans are how you get people to stop listening. On that road, one entity replaces the market. It decides what gets made, who makes it, who gets it. And the pitch is there are not going to be any more rich people. There's no more billionaires, no more exploitation, no more accidents of birth deciding your life. The problem with that pitch is information. When you have millions of people buying and selling every day, the price is what tells the story. Beef gets expensive in Chicago. Okay, people are complaining about beef prices. What does that do? That tells the rancher in Nebraska, he knows, raise more cattle, you know, make it cheaper. But he can't if the government is on top of him and they haven't stopped monopolies or they're making it more and more difficult to raise more cattle. Okay, bread runs short in one city. Grain moves in from three states over. It's a signal system that runs 24 hours a day. Nobody designed it, and it mostly works. Okay, without anybody above it. When one entity replaces all of that with a plan, the signal is lost. And when you lose the signal, they don't know that a village is starving until the village is almost dead. Okay, this has happened over and over again. Ukraine, 1932. Stalin's plan for the farm was simple. Seize the grain. They set the quotas. And if he didn't make it, they shot the farmer who resisted. Well, they say between 3 and 5, it could be as high as 7 or 8 million people starved in Ukraine in 1 year. That was the breadbasket. 1 year, it's the breadbasket of all of Europe. Stalin comes in, puts in his planned centralized policies, and they starve to death in a year. China, 1958 to 1962. Mao tells the peasant farmers, you got to melt your farm tools down to make steel, because they had to have steel. Well, the crops now are rotting in the fields because they don't have anything. They don't have any machinery to get it. Somewhere between 15 and 45 million people died between 1958 and 1962 in 4 years. Why? Well, we don't know the exact number because the regime never counted because it didn't care about the people. Cambodia, 1975, Pol Pot emptied the cities in a weekend. Anyone who wore glasses was suspected of being an intellectual, and they all had to die. And if you don't think that's possible, you haven't been looking around. 1.5 million people out of a population of 7 were worked to death or shot in 4 years. That's the old history. Let me give you some new history on when people replace that signal with a hand, a centralized hand. Venezuela, 1998. They elected Hugo Chavez. Fair election. Oil-rich country, richer per person than Brazil, richer than most of its neighbors, only behind us in the Western Hemisphere. Chavez and then Maduro took over the oil company, then took over the food distribution, and they set the policies and the prices by decree. By 2017, the average Venezuelan had lost 19 pounds. They were eating the zoo animals. In peacetime, the shelves were empty, the money was worthless, roughly 7 million people, close to a quarter of the country, left the country. They walked to Colombia, they boated to Trinidad, they lined up outside the U.S. consulates in Ecuador. The country still has the largest proven oil reserves in the world. Have you seen the price of oil? Cuba, 65 years in, same story, smaller scale. 2021, tens of thousands of Cubans marched in the streets. Biggest protest since the revolution in 2021. Do you know how they stopped those protests? Beatings and arrests. 2 years after, more Cubans have left the aisle than the boat lift in 1994, the rafter crisis. When you subsidize the housing and you ration the food and you jail the doctors, this is what you get. You get young people on a boat. North Korea, look at the satellite photos at nighttime. Completely dark, except a little pinprick. You know who lives there? The elites. Okay? One side runs the market, and the other side runs a plan. And that's why millions of people, over 100 million people, have died from communism in the last 120 years. Now, let me explain how we present that to people next.
2: Glenn Beck will be back.
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0: So I want to talk to you again about continuing the conversation. And this is something that's going to evolve over the next few months. I think we're going to be talking about communists for a while now. And we have to know who our audience is, who we're trying to talk to, and then not just run it all into just bumper stickers. Okay, communist. Nobody's going to react to that. You know how they're going to react to that? The same way when somebody calls you a racist. Fine, whatever. Ooh, I'm a racist. It has no meaning anymore. Communism has no meaning anymore. Okay. We have been saying communist forever, ever. And to a lot of people, that is, I've heard them cry wolf about communism 1,000 times. People are not necessarily communists. Not everybody is a communist. Let me give you 3 categories of what I think people are going through right now, especially if they're under 30 and maybe under 40. I don't know. But I think there are 3 categories. There is the valid, disillusioned person that has real grievance, that is looking at things and like, I worked hard. I did everything I was supposed to, and I can't afford a house and a reasonable house. I can't afford to start a family. I can't find a job. And it's all because of capitalism. No, some of it is about crony capitalism. But again, nobody listens. Nobody listens. And so they're not communists. They don't want gulags. They don't want millions dead. They don't understand. And no one's talking to them except the, quote, socialists, who are now finding out in the study I told you about yesterday, about 51% of the DSA, they're communists, self-acclaimed communists. And there's a big difference between a socialist and a communist. And so you have the disillusioned who are just trying to figure things out, and then they start listening to socialists. And they don't realize that 51% of the people that are behind this are communists. And if they do, they may not even know what communists are, what they've done. They don't know the history because they've never been taught. That's the second category. They start to become socialists, but they still are just, they're looking... They actually believe in the utopia. They believe this will make things better, okay? And then there's the third category, the category that actually are killers and thieves and communists, okay? Because once you know you're a communist and you declare it and you know what that means, well, then I put you in a separate category. But the first two categories, the majority of people that we're talking about who are voting for socialists, they have no idea. They have no idea. So we can't just yell communist because they're not going to listen, okay? And I don't want a better insult. I want a better word. I want something you can point to, something that fair-minded people can't just wave away because I don't know what's in their heart, okay? But I want them to know, and I want to be able to describe what their policies that they are claiming they're for, what it does. So let me take you back to Paris in 1850. 2 years earlier, 1848, a couple of Germans publish a little pamphlet, the one. And in the middle of it, one of these Germans, Karl Marx, does the thing his followers today will not do. He tells you plainly what it's all for. The whole theory, he writes, boils down to a single sentence. The abolition of private property. I don't think any of these people who are young socialists want to get rid of their cell phone, their house, their car, whatever it is. But that's what it actually is. It boils down to the abolition of private property. That's his goal in his words, okay? So Marx names the goal, but it takes a Frenchman, believe it or not, to name the machine, and it's Bastiat. Bastiat is a member of the French Assembly. 1848, he has front row seats to socialism's very first live experiment, okay? France is deciding it's going to guarantee every man a job paid for by taking from men who already have a job, and he watches it start, and then he watches it quickly break. In 1850, he now has TB, and he writes this book called The Law. It's a little book. You should get it. And he hands us a phrase that we don't use, and he calls it legal plunder. He chose those two words really carefully. Plunder, what does that mean? It means taking something that isn't yours. And we know that's wrong. We teach that as kids. You don't take that. That's not yours. And we build prisons for it. But Bastiat noticed something funny, and we've talked about this before. When one man does it, we call it robbery, and we lock him up. But when somebody who wears the robes of government does it, a bill, a program, a vote, we call it justice. And we hold a ribbon cutting for it. Same act, same taking of something that doesn't belong on to you. You're taking it from somebody else. But you just put on a robe, so you're not a criminal. So what's the best tool in this fight? It's a test. You want to know if a law is plunder? Don't argue the label, okay? Just look at it. Does it take from some people what belongs to them and hand it to people it doesn't belong to? Does it let one citizen do to another through the government what he'd be arrested for doing himself? That's the whole test. Could you do that yourself? If the answer is no, because you'd go to prison for it, then you can't assign that. You don't have the right to do it, so you cannot assign that right to the government. Okay? That's the whole test. And notice what it's not. What it's not is you're a bad person. You're a communist. Do you own a Che poster? None of that. It's just a mechanism. You run it on a policy, and the policy passes or it fails. You can roll your eyes at the name, but not the test, okay? You can't roll your eyes at a mechanism. So here's the new vocabulary, as I see it. And I'd be interested in talking to anybody else who has a better idea, but I think we need to redefine a few things. First, four words, and I'll show you why each one's work. First, the machine itself, the politics of plunder. You use this for the act, the transfer, the seizure, the confiscation that's dressed up as compassion. It's the politics of plunder. It's the politics of thievery, okay? Theft. It works because it drags the fight off of feelings and off of the field of politics and into facts. You're not accusing anybody of secret ideology. You're not pointing and saying, look, there's a bunch of communists. What you're pointing to is what this proposed law would do in daylight. And say, let's run the test on that, because this seems like the politics of plunder, the politics of thievery, of theft. Second, the men who run it, they're not politicians. They're confiscators. The confiscation class. This one works because it defines a man by what he does, not by what he feels. He's a dirty commie. No. His job is to confiscate those things that are not his. I can't see his heart. I can see your voting record. Are you voting for the confiscators? A confiscator is anybody whose answer to every problem on God's green earth is the same. Take more from somebody else, not me, but from somebody else, and let the state decide who deserves it. You're confiscating property. Now, you know, I don't have to prove that person loves Stalin. I only have to show you that his hand is in somebody else's pocket. The third is the worldview underneath all of this, and that's the taker's creed, the thieves' creed. There are only two ways to get things in the world. There's just two. You can make it, you can grow it, you can trade for it, you can earn it, and that's the maker's way. Or you can take it. Whether it's you just being a thief, or you've just given a right that you don't have yourself, and you've given that to the government, and you've given it to a guy with a badge, and you call that taking, that thievery, fairness. Now it's really simple to see, and none of it is political, okay? Let me give you this. A guy spends all summer raising a chicken. He feeds it. He sits up at night guarding it from the fox. He's built a fence around it. He bought the food. He frets over it like it's family because it's feeding his family. And then his neighbor, who raised nothing, didn't do anything all summer, risked nothing, lost no sleep, sends some guy that he has hired over to your house and cuts the chicken in half and says, I'm taking half the bird. You're like, wait, what? It's compassionate. No, it's theft. You don't have a right to do that. It says the man who produced is suspect, and the man who redistributes it is holy. That's insanity. Say the inversion out loud, and people will feel it, because everybody listening knows in his bones the difference between earning and taking. And here's the fourth one, the quietest, maybe the cruelest one, the architects of dependency. Because this is where the road ends. Plunder, if you take from the maker long enough, what does he do? And this is where communism fails all the time. What happens? You take from somebody who's a maker long enough, what do? They either, if they can, get out of your country, or they just stop making. Because why am I doing it? Why? Half or everything that I own, I can't own any property anymore. I don't have anything that's mine. Why am I doing anything? I'll just stand in line with everybody else. You feed the taker long enough. You feed them. They forget how to feed themselves. So you didn't rescue the poor man. You built the poor man. You designed him. And here's what's really nefarious about this. You designed him to need you forever. You've just made, you would be arrested if you did this in business. You've just made a permanent client, a permanent patron, both of them mistaking the chain for a gift. You've just enslaved them, and they're thanking you for it. Now, your neighbor who votes for every bit of this, is he a monster? No, he's not dreaming of the gulag. He sees a sick kid or a broke grandmother or a man who just lost his job and thinks, you know, the strong should help the weak, and they ought to. That instinct is one of the best things about humans. That's what Jesus teaches us, okay? That you share. Jesus never taught that you take. You share. But watch what the machine does with a good intention once you feed into it. And it's a number. It's actually a number from a graveyard. Scholars put together something called Every Home Should Have This Book. It's called The Black Book of Communism. And it counted the last, all of the dead of the last century's communist regimes. And it lands somewhere between 94 million and north of 100 million human beings. Russia, China, Cambodia, North Korea, Cuba, 100 million. Now, how do you kill 100 million people? It's easy. It starts with a lie. They died from a mechanism. Run all the way to the end. Because the moment you grant the state can take from anyone to give to anyone else, you've torn down the only fence that ever protected a human being, a line around what is his. Once that fence is down, there's no logical place to stop. Not his property, not his farm, not his church, not his speech. Not, in the end, his life. The confiscators always start with your wallet because it's the easiest thing to justify what they're doing. But the wallet was never the prize. The wallet is just the first thing over the fence. So I'd like to suggest we put the word communist down, or at least use it sparingly. The more we use that word, it's worn out, and they know it. Pick up the test instead. Next time they roll out a program, don't shout, communist, ask a question out loud. Does this take from somebody what was his and hand it to somebody else that it never belonged to? If it does, you don't have to guess at the heart or argue politics. You know what you're looking at. You're looking at the confiscators. And now you have a new word that they actually have to think about and not just laugh off or roll their eyes. It's not a slur. It's truth. Back in a minute.
1: Well, now that you've got that mental picture in your head, Glenn Beck will be right back.

As America celebrates its 250th anniversary, this milestone is also a time to reflect on the enduring relationship between the U.S. and Israel, our greatest ally. President John F. Kennedy once said, "Israel is not created in order to disappear. Israel will endure and flourish." These words captured the spirit of a young democracy determined to survive. Two nations, thousands of miles apart, yet united by a shared value of democracy, faith, freedom, and resilience. That's flagpinifcj.org. As America celebrates 250 years of independence, the International Fellowship of Christians and Jews turns to God in prayer, asking that His wisdom will guide elected officials and lead America and Israel to moral clarity and national unity. 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

I see these people who are still celebrating Charlie Kirk's death. And I, for one, I don't want to be a part of that. If that was my crew, I'd feel a little, I think, like Gandhi felt. You know, Gandhi starved himself, went on a hunger diet. Hunger strike. It wasn't against the government. It was about his own people. He was like, if this is who you're going to be, if you want violence, I have nothing to do with it, and I'd rather starve myself to death than be a part of you. And until they finally gave up all of their violence, he was like, I'm not going to eat. Please, you're going to die. I'm not going to. I'm going to, if I die, that's fine. I'm not going to stop until all the violence stops. And his people finally stopped the violence. It was his own people. Kind of feel that way. Now, I mean, I could go on a hunger strike, but it'll be a long time before there's any threat of my death. It'd be a very long time before there was any threat of that. So I don't know if it would make the same kind of impact, you know, that Gandhi made. And honestly, I will tell you, I could start it at noon, but by 4 o'clock, I'd be like, you know what? I guess, I mean, the violence isn't that bad, is it? I'm really hungry right now.

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7: This is a Fox News alert. The U.S. just launched more airstrikes on Iran. I'm Carmen Roberts. U.S. CENTCOM posted on X the U.S. military began striking Iran again at 6 p.m. Eastern. And the strikes are in part retaliation for Iran's missile and drone strikes on a U.S. base in Jordan yesterday that killed two U.S. service members, caused one to go missing, and injured several others. And now the U.S. State Department is issuing a warning for all Americans.
8: Issued a brand new worldwide caution urging Americans to think twice about any travel to the Middle East. Due to heightened tensions in the Middle East, the security environment remains complex with the potential for unseen escalation. And that's exactly what we saw in neighboring Jordan when Iran fired multiple intermediate-range ballistic missiles that made it through U.S. air defense systems, hit a base in Jordan with dozens of U.S. Air Force personnel at the base.
7: Fox's Lucas Tomlinson in Tel Aviv. Earlier, Iran issued its own warning, telling people to stay away from U.S. military bases in the region. And President Trump spoke to News Nation about the service members' deaths and said, in part, it was very sad, a very sad thing, adding, we hate to see it happen. It's in the service of our country. And he also reiterated that Iran cannot and should not have a nuclear weapon. Ontario's Premier Doug Ford is pushing back after President Trump blasted Canada for letting wildfires get out of control and inundate the northern U.S. with smoke.
9: I find it a shame the administration in the U.S. and Congress people writing these letters and blaming us and so on and so forth. They have a very short memory. We had the water bombers, everyone ready, going over to California. It was last year.
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7: Homeland Security says Caitlin Tracy, a Canadian woman reportedly in the U.S. illegally, faces deportation after allegedly slapping a teenager at the Jersey Shore on the 4th of July weekend because the teen and her friends were wearing clothing referencing President Trump and ICE.
13: DHS writing on X, quote, this illegal alien who assaulted a teenager has no business being in our country. She is now in ICE custody pending removal from our nation. Tracy's attorney has not responded to our request for comment, but her husband told a local outlet that it was Tracy who was shoved and hit. He also told the New Jersey Monitor, quote, my wife has never been in trouble in her entire life. She's never had any kind of situation like this. This one little situation that was really a nothing burger when it happened has been blown so out of control by conservatives online that it has caused my wife to be put in a detention center. A GoFundMe for Tracy was taken down, but another online fundraiser for her legal defense has now popped up on a different site.
7: Fox's CB Cotton reporting. The first lawsuits have been filed against